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2: NBC News Radio, I'm Rob Martier. A senior U.S. diplomat is warning Iran against any further attacks on shipping in the Persian Gulf. U.S. Ambassador to the United Nations Mike Waltz says the U.S. will militarily take down Iran's infrastructure if Tehran tries to control the Strait of Hormuz.
3: President Trump is going to stand by, while Iran continues to attack international shipping without a response, or our bases without a response. They're sadly mistaken.
2: He made the comment on Fox News Sunday after Iran launched new attacks on Bahrain and Kuwait overnight. A dangerous heat wave will scorch much of the United States ahead of the 4th of July holiday. Forecasters say millions across the central and eastern U.S. will see temperatures climb into the 90s or above with humidity. Record highs are expected across the region, with cities from Minneapolis and Chicago to St. Louis, Memphis, Philadelphia, and New York among those under heat alerts. Some parts of the eastern U.S. could also experience poor air quality this week from wildfire smoke drifting in from the western forest fires. New York City Mayor Zoran Mamdani says Democratic Socialists can get elected anywhere across the country. Sarah Lee Kessler reports.
4: Mamdani appeared on ABC's This Week on Sunday, saying Americans from coast to coast hunger for a new kind of politics.
5: One that puts working people at the heart of it.
4: His comment comes after three Democratic Socialists he endorsed in highly contested congressional races won their primaries last week. He says the Democratic Party needs to have a new platform and a new vision.
2: The Food and Drug Administration says nearly 1 million bottles of heart and kidney medication have been recalled nationally. California-based Amgen, Inc. voluntarily recalled bottles of Corlinor and Sensipar tablets after
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7: Thank you for tuning in for this edition of Justice Watch with Attorney Zulu Ali. I'm Attorney Zulu Ali with the Justice Watch crew. Rosa Nunez, Michael Bilal Clark, Andrea Rodeman, and Ryan Rhodes. This week, like every week, we'll be discussing critical legal and social justice issues that are impacting our communities. This week, our discussion is about a bunch of stuff, right?
8: Mm-hmm, a lot of stuff.
7: A lot of what's really been happening in the news, and I think I'm going to start with the Carmelo Anthony appeal. And for those who do not know, Carmelo Anthony was a young gentleman who was in Texas, right?
8: Yes.
7: In the state of Texas, at a athletic event, had entered a pavilion, I believe it was.
8: Yeah, like a
7: little and kid. There's controversy as to what led to him entering that pavilion. But it seems to be a situation where he entered the pavilion because there was weather conditions that were at issue, and they're saying that I'd heard rumors that he was invited into the pavilion. However, once he got in, then there became this controversy and this conflict where one of the alleged victims had approached him and wanted him to leave. He didn't. Apparently, they got into a situation. The guy, my understanding was he was significantly bigger than Anthony, and him and some other individuals, some friends, began to start engaging in what is a physical altercation and ended with Anthony allegedly pulling out a knife and stabbing one of the aggressors who succumbed to some injuries to the chest. He was charged with murder, went to trial. His defense was self-defense. Jury did not go along or found him guilty in light of his defense of self-defense. Of course, after the verdict, then there was a significant outcry, especially in light of what had happened in the Chow incident, which was not that long ago or right before this trial, where a store owner shot a fleeing individual from his store, allegedly because he had thought he stole some water, which we found to had not been true, shot him in the back. The guy said, alleges that he was utilizing self-defense or thought that his life or his son's life was in danger. Of course, we found that that was really, you know, not even a that wasn't the case, I don't believe. But at any rate, he was found not guilty. And so in light of all of that, then there is this outrage. And first, the fact that he was found guilty. And second, the sentencing that he received, which was more than 30 years, yeah. When people who in same or similar circumstances often, if not almost always, received a lesser offense. There is without question a huge sentencing disparities as the as they look at statistics as it relates to people of color, specifically African-American, but people in color in general, both African-Americans and Hispanic Americans, when it comes to the type of sentencings that are imposed as it relates to in comparison to other individuals, specifically white or Caucasian. So there's a lot of controversy. People are extremely upset. However, in the Carmelo Anthony case, there is now a team that has taken on his appeal pro bono that consists of some extremely high-profile African-American attorneys, including Ben Trump and some other individuals who are taking on the appeal in this particular case. What you think?
8: Man. It's the same old stuff, man, just repeated history over and over again, you know. And I think at some point, you know, this has to be resolved in some way. I mean, given the fact that you had so many attorneys that came on to take this case pro bono, I think that speaks volumes within itself, that, you know, people are really starting to tune in and trying to really kind of getting it that, you know, the only way we're going to beat the system is we fight the system, you know. And that's not to say that this, you know, the next decision come out favorable, but at least we see people that are coming forward, that's putting their money forward in order to fight this injustice.
7: Yeah. Well, like I said the last week and like I've been saying for a very long time, I think the real fight is in the composition of the jury.
8: Yeah.
7: Again, going back, I believe we talked about last week on this particular jury, there were African-Americans on this jury.
8: Yeah.
7: However, I do know that this happens to be a jurisdiction or a particular area or county or whatever that had a very large African-American population or in comparison to probably other places. And so I think that one of the things that we have to do and you know, we definitely have to pay attention to the type of, and we talked about this 2 weeks ago, the type of juries that we're choosing are the type of jury panels that are, you know, are summoned to these trials, in all trials, not just high profile trials or the trials that we see, but trials in general. And I've always said that basically, you know, trials are, in all reality, they're theater. Mm-hmm. You know, they're basically a matter of perception.
8: Yeah.
7: And people bring, and the reason why it's important to bring the cross-section of the community to these jury trials is because you have to have people from different backgrounds to truly understand and bring that into the jury room when it comes to deliberation and understanding. For example, like, you know, when someone, you know, whether he believed that his life was in danger at the time that this incident happened is an extremely subjective scenario.
8: Yeah.
7: It's subjective, even when you look at the objective analysis of whether it's reasonable. Mm-hmm. So, you know, when you look at an individual and say, well, would you, as a young African-American male standing under the pavilion being surrounded by three larger individuals, would you believe that your life was in danger of death or serious bodily harm?
8: Yeah.
7: You know, and I think that that's the subjective scenario.
8: Yeah.
7: You know, and, you know, considering what was said, who you are and your experiences. And I think bringing a jury in that has a, you know, a diverse background would bring in someone that would be. And, you know, one of the things it says a jury of your peers, and those would say, well, peers does not have nothing to do with color. Does it? Or does it not? I mean, I would disagree. Yeah. In reality, it does have something to do with color.
8: Mm-hmm.
7: It just does. I mean, I think that, you know, I think that we've seen over the, especially this past administration, this what we've seen the last 4 years and the 4 years prior to that, and just in general, that race has everything to do with it, because if race had nothing to do with it, then we would not have had the majority of the time that America has been a country that there was segregation.
8: Yeah.
7: Right. So, you know, it was written. The Constitution was initially written for white men.
8: Yeah.
7: Right. It specifically said that. Mm-hmm. And for us to say that race has nothing to do with it is extremely disingenuous, because it does have something to do with it. And I think that if we ever are going to get to a space where race is something that we can kind of, you know, address and becomes less significant, then we have to have that conversation.
8: Yeah.
7: And I think the problem is that we don't want to have that conversation. That's really the issue. We have to sit down, have the conversation so that we can get past it, because if we don't, then it's just a never ending conversation. You know, continue to be a never-ending problem.
8: Yeah. You know, I was thinking when you was going back and talking about the jury,
7: mm-hmm.
8: And I think I brought this up many years ago, because we've been addressing this situation for countless years in mm-hmm. terms of, you know, where they pull the jury from.
7: Mm-hmm.
8: You know, is it a cross section of the community?
7: Mm-hmm.
8: And that peer, that just the word itself, peer. You know, when I think of that word means that. You know, peers, somewhere where you belong. I mean, you can't take someone who never resided in a neighborhood or an environment where you grew up at and don't know the dynamics of that particular neighborhood,
7: mm-hmm.
8: and then throw them there and expect them to understand exactly what you went through in your life. You mm-hmm. know, what your upbringing was a lot about.
7: Yeah.
8: You know, and their opinions. You know, or their view of you is only what they see on you on a TV screen, right? And then you throw this jury pool out of you, and you go out and you bring these people in.
7: Mm-hmm.
8: And the great majority of the people that they bring in, it's hard to bring certain people in. Let me put it like this. It's hard to bring certain people in who have a 9-to-5 and they working from paycheck to paycheck just to live. And then you want to pull them off and give them some measly little pennies for them to sit on this jury for God knows how long. How are they going to support their family? So a lot of people don't even want to go sit on a jury.
7: Mm-hmm.
8: You know, so, you know, their whole thing is they're going to make up any excuse that they can, and especially in a city, what we call the hood or whatever. They don't want to go sit on a jury knowing that they living from, you know, paycheck to paycheck, and they're not going to get paid for it.
7: Yeah.
8: You know?
7: Yeah, I think that one of the issues that is too, but I think that one of the

0: probably on this show, that in order for you to presume a person who is charged of a crime to be innocent, you have to presume that the police arrested the wrong person, mm-hmm. the district attorney is trying to prosecute the wrong person, and the court has allowed this process to proceed to this point with the wrong individual being accused. You have to presume that. Because if you don't presume that, then there could not be a presumption of innocence. It doesn't fit into the same box.
1: Got it.
0: Because you're saying this person is innocent. Now, where it becomes a problem is there are people who've never had negative experiences with the police, the prosecutor, or the courts. In fact, there's a large number of people, and if you go statistically, most white people don't have that experience.
1: Yeah.
0: However, statistically, based upon the numbers, a large number of black people and a large number of Hispanic people and other brown people have experienced that. Whether they experienced it, they know someone who has.
1: Yeah.
0: So that's the reason why having a diverse jury is important, because nobody wants to believe that they cannot be fair. Nobody wants to believe that.
1: Mm-hmm.
0: But the reality in life is that everybody has a bias.
1: Correct.
0: Everybody. Nobody dodges that bullet. And until we get to the point of understanding that I have a bias, you have a bias, everybody in the world has a bias, then that's where it becomes a problem, is understanding that we all have biases. So when you put yourself in the form of a courtroom and a person who is accused of something, and you know, there could be all kinds of things. He could have tattoos on his face.
1: Yeah.
0: He could have tattoos on his neck. He could be dressed a certain way. He could set a certain way, act a certain way. And we immediately impose our biases on our perception of an individual as soon as we lay eyes on him.
1: Yeah.
0: Not to mention, who is the victim? What does the victim look like? How do they act? Are we going to be so empathetic with the victim that it's going to impact our belief on how this person accused acts?
1: Yeah.
0: Right. Mm-hmm. So let's just say, for example, you have a black female who is a little bit rough around the edges, and she is a victim,
1: mm-hmm.
0: and she gets up on the witness stand and she testifies a certain way. Sometimes you may not be empathetic to someone because they're rough around the edges. Maybe their experiences maybe they don't cry. Right.
1: Mm-hmm.
0: And if you look at someone and they don't cry and they dress a certain way and they look a certain way, you know, you're not going to feel empathetic with that person. And you might be more likely to let the person go.
1: Yeah.
0: But let's just say they get up there. Let's just say they appear to be soft spoken. Let's say they cry easily.
1: Mm-hmm.
0: Right. You would be more empathetic and more likely under the exact same circumstances to find a person guilty.
1: Yeah.
0: And that's our biases. Right. And sometimes the problem is that unfortunately, so many innocent people are convicted of things that they didn't do because of those biases. So to me, I think the only thing worse than a person being let go of something of a heinous crime is to convict someone who is innocent. The same type of diabolical mind that would take a person's life is the same type of diabolical mind that would put an innocent person in jail.
1: Yeah.
0: We just don't understand that because we don't understand. He said about implied biases,
1: yeah,
0: which is true. I mean, and so those are the things that we have to address.
1: Yeah.
0: And we don't. And that's the reason why. And we don't, you know, in other words, we tend to spend a lot of time in legislature and even the most liberal states like California,
1: mm-hmm.
0: to the most conservative states like in the South or Texas. We spend a lot of time figuring out ways to impact some sort of legislation that's going to protect the citizens.
1: Yeah.
0: But we spend very little time, in my opinion, on trying to make sure that when someone is a

0: accused that they are given a fair trial, mm-hmm. which they're both equally important. If that's not important to us, then the whole idea of a democracy and us being the best act in town is basically not true. Because what makes this the best act in town is the presumption of innocence, right?
1: Yeah.
0: And so I think that's kind of the problem that we have in some of the things that, because it's just not something that we, you know, we pay a lot of attention to. I mean, we go through school and they teach us some of the craziest, most ridiculous things as you know, in school. We don't know about voting. We're not taught about jury duty. We're not talked about. I don't even think they teach people how to write a check anymore.
1: No.
0: So you don't learn things that are important. Your civics. You don't learn anything about civics in school. You don't understand. You don't learn about credit scores. You don't learn about, you know, the stock market.
1: Yeah.
0: Anything that would, you know, you're learning things that, you know, like rocks.
1: Yeah.
0: You know what I mean? You know, like, why do I need to know about a rock?
1: Yeah.
0: In school.
1: Yeah.
0: You know what I mean? So, you know, those are the things that they teach you, and those are the things that aren't. So when you get an adult and you're called to jury duty, the only thing you know about court is what you've seen on some sort of fictional show or Judge Judy.
1: Yeah.
0: And you bring those, you know, and bringing in those biases with you. And, you know, the questions that you're asked is, can you be fair and impartial? And they say, yeah, I can be fair. Now, the judge gives you some instructions. Can you follow those instructions? Yeah, I can follow those instructions. I mean, what kind of question is that?
1: Yeah.
0: You don't know. So you're going to be given the law on first degree and second degree murder, and you've never seen it before.
1: Wow.
0: You see what I mean? Yeah. So, you know, you're going to have to make a decision whether this guy spends, goes home to his family, or whether he spends 50 to 70 years or to life in prison.
1: Mm-hmm.
0: And we're giving that, you know, to them. And it's also a situation where, you know, sometimes when we look at people, sometimes, you know, we don't have a lot of empathy for people that look a certain way.
1: Yeah.
0: So, I mean, I think that's where we have to address the issue of peers, you know, and address the issue of why it's important to, you know, make sure that you have a jury that is a cross section of the community, comes from all kinds of different walks of life, and the questions that they ask.
1: Yeah.
0: You know what I mean? And you can tell. I mean, the thing is that basically, you know, when you're looking at a jury and you're speaking to someone as a defense attorney, you're looking for someone who would question the police.
1: Yeah.
0: And as a prosecutor, they're going to do everything they can to kick them off the jury. They ask, some of the questions are loaded questions. Let me give you an example. If you're on the jury and I ask you, and most people that I know personally, now I'm going to keep in mind, I'm coming from a perspective that, you know, I was a police officer for a decade. So, I mean, I'm not coming from a perspective of just saying that I only know a certain side, because I've arrested people myself, right? If you walk up to someone, you go to a jury and say, hey, have you ever had any negative experiences with the police? You know, come on, man.
1: Yeah.
0: Or do you know someone close to you that had negative experiences with the police? Now, so the question is this. That question basically puts you in a situation.
1: It's loaded.
0: Well, it's loaded because now the prosecutor is saying, well, I can kick that person off.
1: Yeah.
0: And it's not going to be race. It's going to be, you know, it's a race neutral question.
1: Mm-hmm.
0: And the reality of it is that it's more likely than not people of color have had negative experiences as opposed to other people. And it's a very unfair question.
1: Yeah. You know, I was looking at something not too long ago that came across a couple of news feeds, you know, about all of these individuals that's coming up that's being found innocent after spending 30 and 40 years behind prison.
0: Mm-hmm.
1: And I think yesterday I came across a young man who was actually executed back in 2013, and they just now finding
0: that he was innocent.
1: Wow. You know, and looking back or talking about what you was just talking about as far as the biases, and that goes into that.
0: Mm-hmm.
1: You know, people are finding people guilty based on the fact of what they perceive in terms of like just the neighborhood that they come from, you know. And like I say, a lot of times it comes down to people not really understanding where what area or where those individuals come from. Mm-hmm. They base their opinions on basically TV shows or something like that that they see. So, you know, we deal with that. I'm reading now that since 1973, over 200 people in the United States have been exonerated and freed from death row after evidence proved that they're innocent. And this been since 19.
0: What's the number again?
1: Over 200 people. Since 1973, over 200 people have in the United States have been exonerated and freed from death row after evidence proved their innocence.
0: And that's the ones that they caught.
1: Yeah, that's the ones. And that's not even including the ones that they already executed and found out after the execution that they were innocent.
0: Right. That's crazy, dude. But I can see it, man.
1: Yeah.
0: And that's the point. That's the same thing with how many innocent people take deals.
1: Yeah.
0: You know, I mean, the thing is that people take deals, innocent people take deals because, I mean, you know, if you're sitting there and you know what the exposure is, then when the analysis of whether you should go to trial or not is never whether you're innocent. Mm-hmm. You know what I mean?
1: Yeah.
0: So when you talk to someone and someone is explaining to you, you know, let's just say, for example, you're innocent. And let's just say you're looking at 25 to life. And someone comes up to you and says, look, we'll give you 5 years formal probation if you take this deal. A lot of people are going to take the deal because it's not about whether I'm guilty of innocence. It's basically you're doing a cost benefit analysis, so to speak.
1: Yeah.
0: Because it has nothing to do with it. It's like if you sit in jail, and I don't care what jail you are in this country, and you're watching people go to trial. They go to trial. They got a suit on. They leave county jail, they come back, they say the jury found them guilty, next thing you know, they got life. And more people come back like that because most people are found guilty, no matter what jurisdiction you're in. And in your mind, you're thinking, I don't want to get football numbers, so if I got an opportunity to get out of jail, I'm just going to sign this piece of paper to get out of jail.
1: Yeah.
0: Because people say, what's the first thing they say, man, okay, you've been charged. I'm like, well, what's the offer? They ask you that question. They don't say, well, are you innocent or did you not do it or what happened? They're going to say, what's the offer?
1: Correct.
0: You see, and then this, you know, it's way more complicated than what people want you to believe. So the whole idea of being charged is, you know, are you being overcharged?
1: Mm-hmm.
0: Right?
1: Yeah.
0: And a lot of times that's really the issue is, you know, were you in the car? Yeah. Did you know we had a gun? No. Did you know he was going to do X, Y, and Z? No. Well, the fact that you was in the car, it might be enough to get you convicted, exactly, whether you did something or not.
1: Yeah.
0: Or whether you knew him or whether you made the call or, you know, you might, you know, there's so many factors that go into it. The problem is that prosecutors overcharge.
1: Mm-hmm.
0: So it's almost like, you know, bargaining for a vehicle.
1: Yeah.
0: So he's like, okay, let me go high. They tell your boy I'm going to give him a gun enhancement if he don't take this 5 years or 4 years. Because after today, it comes off the table. So instead of him, you know, getting potentially 5 years, I'm going to automatically go for 15. I could charge him with this. I mean, so that's how they, you know, that's how they do it.
1: Yeah.
0: The same thing with like the Diddy trial.
1: Mm-hmm.
0: I mean, the reality of it is, no matter what you think about Diddy, he was overcharged.
1: Yeah.
0: That's the reason why he was found not guilty of some of the more serious offenses.
1: Yeah.
0: But they were trying to do it anyway, but that's just kind of how they do it. You know, it's like RICO. I mean, you know, you can do anything and be like caught in a RICO situation. You know what I'm saying?
1: Mm-hmm.
0: You know, or be caught with some weed and then they'll say, well, you know, there's a scale, so you were selling the weed. You're like, no, I smoke weed every day.
1: Yeah.
0: Right? No.
1: Yeah.
0: And they're like, no, you were selling it.
1: Yeah.
0: So now it's a big difference between being in possession and selling it.
1: Correct.
0: But they're going to say, well, you know, yeah, I seen you got the scale right there and, you know, you got them low bills and, you know, I seen you got some names here that look like some, like, no, man, I'm not, I mean, you know. But that's just how they do it. It's like, okay, either you're a drug dealer or we're getting ready to take you to the box.
1: Yeah. And you know, just like the cases of individuals that they get caught in a gang neighborhood, whether or not they had a gun on them or not. Mm. You know, you want to give them an enhancement, a gang enhancement. They're not even gang members.
0: Right.
1: But the fact that they reside in a neighborhood where there is a gang at, then you want to possibly assume that they're a gang member.
0: Oh, yeah.
1: And if they get caught with a weapon, you're going to assume that, okay, we're going to give you this enhancement because you're a gang member that got caught with a weapon.
0: Right.
1: And so then they're going to tack on all of that to you. So, yeah, man, it's...
0: Yeah, the gang member thing is always crazy. It's just like, okay... Well, what type of what makes you think he was a gang member? All because he was in a gang neighborhood, which, you know, a lot of people unfortunately lives in neighborhoods where there's gangs, and they're like, well, and I think I gave you this scenario before where it's like, well, what is his moniker? His moniker is Frisco, because his name is Francisco, right? And so, I mean, and then, you know, well, he was called a couple of times, like two blocks from his home, which happens to be a gang neighborhood. And now, you know, he's all of a sudden a gang member. But, you know, or he's got a Facebook page that has a Duke Blue Devils picture on it. And he just happens to be a Duke Blue Devils fan. But the Duke Blue Devils being some sort of gang type of situation.
1: Correct. Yeah.
0: So I mean, they do a lot. I mean, and I think that's the reality of it. And then that's kind of like the culture of, you know, we've gotten worse when it comes to, you know, not understanding that with individuals who were, you know, charged with certain things, they're young, they might have been at the wrong place at the wrong time, and they're very, very aggressive, and it is a career move. You're sending you to jail is for some people a career move.
1: Mm-hmm.
0: Just to think about that. I mean, it automatically, it's like, okay, so now you're at the mercy of a prosecutor who is, you know, overzealous and trying to, you know, make sure that you get they want to get as much time out of it as possible, and you want to get as least time out of as possible. And then now you're dealing with the people and you're dealing with the state, but who are the people in the state really representing? Yeah. And sometimes they feel like they're only representing certain people and not necessarily representing you because, you know, you come from, you know, is the law enforcement and the district attorney a wing of the establishment that excludes people of color? And in some people's minds, I mean, they kind of feel like they're really, you know, it's like they've drawn a line in the sand and there's good people and there's bad people, and you happen to be one of those bad people.
1: Yeah.
0: So it's a very interesting situation. And I think that, you know, we have to somehow fix it. And the only way that we're going to fix it is to have the conversation, and somebody's going to have to let it go. I mean, having a conversation isn't walking out of the room with everything going your way.
1: Yeah.
0: But the conversation has to be had.
1: Mm-hmm.
0: You know what I mean? Especially when it comes to this issue of race. And it begins with the jury room. I mean, we need, you know, they need to make sure, okay, so we should at least make sure, like now we got, you know, this whole thing about you shouldn't be able to ask someone their race and race shouldn't matter.
1: Yeah.
0: But you do. You might have to make sure that, you know, when you have those juries, the juries should be significantly people of color.
1: Yeah.
0: So
1: why don't they just, you know, because I often, you know, we talked about it for years, you know, wondering how they pool the jury, whether they go through the DMV or where they get the records from to pool it. But even once they pool it, you still have to deal with the question factors of it. You know, whether or not, you know, the question, like you said, they ask, you know, have you ever got an encounter from the police or so forth and so on. Even if it comes down to that, why don't they just do a raffle, but just put some names in a bowl and just pull from them. Pull the 12. Whoever the 12 come out, that, you know, I mean, that's the better likelihood of finding somebody instead of going through all of these freaking questions and stuff like that.
0: Well, no, what happens is that they call the panel, and the panel is based upon these DMV and supposedly DMV and voter registration. I guess it depends. So when they call the panel, then supposedly they randomly put people into the box. So let's just say they call in 80 people. And then they'll call the first 18 to the box.
1: Mm-hmm.
0: And the first 18 that they call to the box are just out of the 80 people randomly, supposedly.
1: Yeah.
0: So when those 18 people get there, then they're the first people that are questioned through our Vore Dire process. And so then you get to question them and you're kicking them off. And as you're kicking them off, you're replenishing them.
1: Yeah.
0: And then the problem, of course, like you said, part of it is clearly the way that they're asking these questions, which some of them are legitimate questions. Can you serve on a jury like this? You know, have you, you know, the like, for example, let's say it's a child abuse case.
1: Yeah.
0: You have some people say there's no way that I was a victim of child abuse. I can't sit on this trial. Mm-hmm. Right. And so that's one of the ways. And so you have two types of challenges. One is for cause. And one is peremptory challenges. Challenge for cause, meaning where you're saying you can't be fair. And peremptory challenges is where, like, you can just kick them off for really any reason, but it's supposed to be a race-neutral reason. Mm-hmm. And that's why you have to figure out ways to kick off someone that happens to be black or white or whoever it may be, or Hispanic, based upon, well, they said they didn't trust the police. They said that they've been, you know, why'd you kick this person off? Because they said they couldn't trust the police. Or why are you kicking this person off? Because they're saying that. You know, even questions like this. Like they'll say, well, would you need more than one witness in order to prove the case? And then the person will say, yeah, I'd like to have more than one witness. And then that could be a cause. Because there's a jury instruction that says that that one witness, if you believe them, would be enough.
1: Mm.
0: Right? But the reality of it is that nobody knows these questions, because these are loaded questions, because you haven't been given a jury instruction. Yeah. So then a person can say, well, he needs more than one witness. Mm-hmm. You know, so it's a game to figure out who I want off, because, you know, they can look at someone like a young, you know, dude who looks like, you know, he can relate and he's not conservative looking and he looks like he's the same age and color as the defendant.
1: Mm-hmm.
0: You know what I mean? Maybe he walks in, maybe, you know, he looks hip hop.
1: Yeah.
0: And they don't want him. So they're figuring out ways to get him off.
1: Hmm.
0: You know, as opposed to someone who comes in and they look like, you know, Donald Trump's cousin.
1: Yeah.
0: Right? Mm-hmm. And they got a MAGA shirt on or something. I don't know. I'm just saying that, you know, because they know. I mean, let's just be real. I mean, if a person, the more conservative a person is, the more likely they are to find you guilty.
1: Yeah.
0: The more liberal you are, or potentially the more likely you're, you know, at least that's the perception.
1: Mm-hmm.
0: And then sometimes there's some reality to that perception.
1: Yeah.
0: And that's how they do it. That's the game that they play. And judges know it. You know, everybody in the courtroom knows it.
1: Mm-hmm.
0: And they play a game. They play this game like it doesn't matter. Or someone says, hey, you know, yeah, I'd been, I was a victim of child abuse.
1: Mm-hmm.
0: And they're crying. Right. And you're trying to get that person off. And then, you know, because the person says, I don't know if I can be fair and impartial. Then the judge is like, OK, let me ask you this question. We all have biases. We all can be biased.
1: Mm-hmm.
0: But we're not asking you about your case, because nobody in this room was the one that did that to you. But what we're asking is, can you set all of that aside and can you be fair and impartial? And why they're crying? Yes, I can be. And then you say, Your Honor, I would like to strike them for cause because they've been whatever. Mm-hmm. And so the judge has rehabilitated that person by asking them a loaded question. And the loaded question is, nobody, you're a judge.
1: Yeah.
0: So what you going to say? No, I can't be fair and impartial. So once that person says they can't, like if they tell the defense attorney, I cannot be fair and impartial, and then the prosecutor gets up and asks the same question and indoctrinate them and smile at them, give them a nod and a wink and say, hey, can you be fair? And they say, yes, I can be fair. Right. Then the judge says, well, hey, he was rehabilitated.
1: Yeah.
0: So they play games like that.
1: Mm-hmm.
0: You see what I'm saying?
1: Yeah.
0: Because the whole thing is that basically, as sometimes, not all the time, but you know, when you're a defense attorney, you're fighting everybody. Mm-hmm. And anybody that says anything different is not telling you the truth. As I said, I've been on both sides of the fence. You know what I mean? Yeah. I mean, I've been in situations where I've arrested people and I was part of a team that was trying to convict somebody because we believed that they were guilty.
1: Yeah.
0: You know what I mean? And so, you know, when you have everybody, they know each. I mean, it's like you got the prosecutor, the clerk, the court reporter, sometimes the judge, the bailiff. They deal with each other every day, and in their minds, you know, they believe maybe it's honestly that the person is guilty, and maybe it has nothing to do with race. I don't know. Mm-hmm. But that's their bias.
1: Yeah.
0: You see what I'm saying?
1: Yeah.
0: And it's only you and your client mm-hmm. against all of that.
1: Yeah.
0: And so your actions, the way you present yourself, the way you move, all that lets a jury potentially know that which way they should go. The yeah. way a judge rules on objections, mm-hmm. the way a judge talks to the defense attorney, the way his mannerisms, mm-hmm. you know, because he's seen as part of the state.
1: Yeah.
0: And then sometimes they try to ingratiate the jury, right? They come in and he wants to be, you know, like you're competing against the judge, because sometimes, you know, part of it is trying to win over the jury to like you.
1: Mm-hmm.
0: And sometimes you're competing against the judge.
1: Yeah.
0: To get the jury. Like yeah. they come in and they're being funny with the jury, and the judge is being funny with the jury, and you know, he's, you know, embarrassing the defendant, or like they're embarrassing the defendant's family.
1: Mm-hmm.
0: You know what I mean? So yeah. I had a situation where the defendant's family came in, and the defendant had a relative that was mentally challenged. Clearly mentally challenged.
1: Yeah.
0: Man, the judge just go off on the dude. I mean, you know, he could have done it in a way that wouldn't be that would not, you know, come across as a situation where it doesn't look bad.
1: Yeah.
0: You know what I mean? So, I mean, and that's an issue, man. I mean, yeah. and that's the whole, it's all optics. It's all theater.
1: Mm-hmm.
0: And when they come in there, even when you go into the jury, even when you go and you're trying to, before you go in, they try to see if they can resolve the case.
1: Yeah.
0: Before they hear any bit of evidence, they're trying to make you, they want to resolve the case, and then they immediately try to make you look like your client is guilty.
1: So offer a plea.
0: Yeah, like, you know, well, I don't know. You think the jury's going to believe that?
1: Yeah.
0: You know, that sort of thing. Like trying to make you feel like your case isn't worth anything. Because mm-hmm. then you're going in there, man, fighting everybody.
1: Yeah.
0: Even when it comes to something simple like a motion, you know, it's against you.
1: Mm-hmm.
0: So I'm just telling you, it's not something that, you know, I'm making up. I'm just being honest about the way it is, and we've come to accept it.
1: Is there a possibility for them to pull from a DMV, from the DMV in a predominantly conservative area, right?
0: Mm-hmm.
1: And push them over into, let's say,
0: oh yeah,
1: Compton Courthouse.
0: Oh yeah, you can go to. But I've been to Compton and Inglewood, where there's been almost no black people. And in fact, I've been in Inglewood where there was no black people on the jury panel, not one, zero, because they're paneling. They're doing the whole county. So yeah, that happens a lot. You go to Compton, and you might have Compton. You know, you're not going to have majority black jurors in almost any case.
1: Wow.
0: And if you do, you just happen to be lucky. It's like going to trial is playing the lottery. What kind of jury pool am I going to get? One jury, no matter what, you can take the same evidence in front of one jury and go to a different jury, and they're going to come to different conclusions, right? They're not going to be consistent.
1: Yeah.
0: You know what I mean?
1: Mm-hmm.
0: I mean, and so I just, you know, that's just the way it is.
1: Mm-hmm.
0: And we want to act like, you know, nobody's more happier than most people in the courtroom when you're found, when they're found guilty.
1: Yeah,
0: yeah. It's a cold situation, bro.
1: Yeah, I just often thought that, you know, as far as like them pulling the jury from a DMV in a conservative area, because now I can see how the verdicts come out. Mm-hmm. This, you know,
0: mm-hmm.
1: I don't know whether or not he got it.
0: Yeah.
1: Yeah, but it's just strange how these things happen and stuff mm-hmm. like that when it comes to the questioning factor. But also it comes down to the psychological aspect of it when people walk through mm-hmm. how they perceive the way they're dressed and things of that nature.
0: Oh,
1: because
0: of course.
1: I've heard people talk about it. I mean, you know, not say in my inner circle, but I've heard people talk about they didn't want, you know, they got a jury summons, but they didn't want to go, you know, and they make up all these type of excuses
0: of
1: why they didn't want to go. They dress a certain way. They look a certain way. So once they get to the door, they know that, you know, I don't want to be
0: in jail. And that's part of that's part of what we have to do as a people is to start encouraging to be part of that.
1: Yeah.
0: Start encouraging and demanding, hey, you know, we need to be, I mean, we need to go out to these churches. We need to go to any of these events and encourage them that when they have an opportunity to serve, that they should do that. I mean, that is important. If we want to see justice, that we have to be part of that process. We have to be able to sit in those rooms
1: mm-hmm.
0: because it does make a difference when you have someone who can relate to the defendant. And we're not asking for people to just come into a jury so that they can always find in favor of defense. But what you're asking for is to make sure that the person is getting a fair opportunity. And, you know, the evidence is a matter of perception.
1: Yeah.
0: The fact, let's say, if a police officer basically searches a car mm-hmm. and he says that he found a weapon. And at the time that he found the weapon, the body cam wasn't working. Right.
1: Yeah.
0: And so that makes who you are. That makes a big difference as to who you're telling that story to.
1: Correct.
0: There are some people that would not find anything wrong with that. If he comes up there and says, you know, yeah, my body cam wasn't working because I don't know, there was a glitch in it at that time.
1: Mm-hmm.
0: Well, for some people, that's a credibility issue.
1: Yeah.
0: And your ability, how much you trust law enforcement would impact what that means to you,
1: mm-hmm.
0: you know, though, and that's, you know, you look at the same evidence, you know, just at the time before you search the vehicle, the body cam goes blank.
1: Yeah.
0: You know, you're going to feel one way and somebody else is going to feel a different
1: exactly.
0: way.
1: Exactly.
0: You see what I'm saying?
1: Yeah.
0: And you know, and that's really important. And that's what we're talking about. We're talking about evidence. They should not, you know, that's the question. One of the questions during jury selection is, would you give law enforcement more credibility than a civilian witness?
1: Yeah.
0: You know? So that's a question that has to be asked,
1: mm-hmm.
0: you know,
1: yeah.
0: whether you're going to give them more credibility.
1: Yeah.
0: You see what I'm saying?
1: Exactly.
0: Because if, and that's an issue,
1: mm-hmm.
0: you know what I mean?
1: Yeah.
0: You know, and that, and it's not like, that's the reason why a cross section of the community has to be a real concern.
1: Yeah.
0: And I'm just telling you, man, I can look at, when I'm looking at jurors and trying to figure out, because the questions are supposed to go to cause. You're not supposed to be indoctrinating jurors with questions. And oftentimes, you know, you have prosecutors that try to indoctrinate jurors with the questions and kind of selling their story in the beginning. And I try to, as a defense attorney, keep my questions to the presumption of innocence, to the prosecutor proving a burden beyond a reasonable doubt, the right for a defendant not to testify if he chooses not to, and to bias. I keep it to those things. Mm-hmm. However, what prosecutors do is they basically try to set up a scenario that's consistent more with their theory of the case.
1: Yeah.
0: You know, circumstantial evidence, and if, you know, my you know, you've seen a kid and he walks in and he has chocolate around his mouth, or someone walks from outside and they got water on their shirt, does that mean that, you know, it's raining outside? You know, trying to say that's circumstantial evidence, but, you know, that could be, they could walk through a sprinkler.
1: Mm-hmm.
0: You know, who knows?
1: Yeah.
0: You know, but that's the thing. They want them to dumb down the possibilities. They want to make sure that they minimize the burden.
1: Correct.
0: You know what I mean?
1: Yeah.
0: And they're indoctrinating them by asking them those types of questions.
1: Mm.
0: You know what I mean?
1: Yeah.
0: Like, you know, and you know, sometimes that's the issue. And that's what we saw with we've been seeing with the jury. Of course, we don't have no control over what type of sentencing that they're given, but I believe that, you know, we see the names of the defendants, but do we see the names of the prosecutor and the judges?
1: Yeah.
0: So we're still really not digging in the way that we should. The question isn't the 35 years. Also, the question is, who gave him the 35 years? Mm. Does he come up for election? Mm. Or what is his history?
1: Yeah.
0: You know, we don't ask those questions. We just immediately become emotional. But we have to step back from the emotion and start becoming, you know, a lot more involved, not after the verdict, but we need to start getting involved before the case even starts. Who is this person? What is this judge? What is his, you know, what is his track record?
1: Correct.
0: You know, they basically go unscathed. Nobody even, do you know who it is?
1: So
0: you
1: don't know, nobody know about their political affiliation or nothing like
0: right.
1: that.
0: All we know is the comparison between different individuals who got the significant disparity in the sentencing between different individuals.
1: Wow.
0: But do we, even on our flyer, we don't have the names of the judges who put that sentencing there. We just have this boogie system without looking at it. And so we have to be more strategic. Who is this judge? Now, if you're a judge and you do something slick, then basically I'm going to have to deal with that.
1: Mm-hmm.
0: You know what I mean?
1: Yeah.
0: My name is going to be out there.
1: Right.
0: You know what I mean? They're going to be looking at me funny. Am I running again? Are they going to try to get somebody to run after me? Are they going to be outside protesting my courtroom? Are they going to make me look? You know what I mean?
1: Yeah.
0: So, you know, that's what we need to do.
1: Yeah.
0: We're not doing it, but we need to.
1: Yeah.
0: You know, and I think that that's kind of like the way that we have to address it, man. So, you know.
1: One quick question I have for you. When it comes down to plea bargain, do you think a lot of people take plea bargains just to get out the fact that they feel that they're going to get found guilty whether they're innocent or not?
0: That what?
1: In other words, if an innocent person, we know innocent people do take plea bargains.
0: Oh, absolutely.
1: And a lot of people always think that,
0: Central Park.
1: Yeah, a lot of people always think like, no, ain't nobody going to, you know, take no deal
0: course.
1: If you're innocent.
0: Absolutely.
1: But
0: that's why most people do.
1: Yeah.
0: That's why, like, for example, the Central Park 5?
1: Yeah.
0: Or whatever it was. I mean, yeah, they took a deal because of so many different reasons. You're looking at its numbers. It's not, at some point in time, it becomes an issue of the numbers, because the system, by the time you get to trial, they done beat you up. You done went in to the preliminary hearing or the grand jury indictment. You've been indicted or held to answer on something that you clearly know that you shouldn't have been held to answer on. So the threshold is so low to take you to trial. And now you're getting ready to go to trial. Now you got a public defender maybe that doesn't really want to hold, that's busy and really don't want to fool with you, or you know, you can't afford to go to trial and get a good attorney to take you to trial. Or even if you do, it's still expensive because there's certain experts and certain things that you may need. You know, I mean, there's so many things that go along with it, and nobody's guaranteed to win a trial.
1: Yeah.
0: And so the thing is that, you know, you're put in a situation where, you know, it might be the only way that you can see the light of day.
1: Correct.
0: You know, because guilt or innocence has nothing to do most of the time with winning or losing the trial.
1: Wow.
0: You know, that's it. I mean, it's crazy.
1: Yeah. And that was a good example, though, that you used, though. Yeah. The Central Park case.
0: Right.
1: Yeah.
0: You know, so. But it's crazy. How much time we got? 1 minute?
1: Yeah.
0: Well, and we're going to do the outro in about a minute. But at any rate, I mean, the time went by fast.
1: Yeah.
0: It did, like always, right? But at any rate, I want to thank everybody for tuning in for this edition of Justice Watch. And we'll be back next week. So until that time, stay safe and stay blessed. And we'll see you next week.

0: ABC News Radio. I'm Rob Martier. Tensions continue to flare as the United States and Iran exchange strikes in the Persian Gulf. Iran launched attacks on Bahrain and Kuwait following U.S. strikes in a further test of the fragile ceasefire agreement signed by both countries. House Speaker Mike Johnson says he's sending the bipartisan housing bill to President Trump on Monday. Johnson made the comment during an appearance on Fox Sunday Morning Futures after Trump canceled the planned signing of the bill last week. The legislation is meant to cut away some of the red tape and make it easier to build homes. It sailed through the House and Senate and was set to be signed by Trump last week before the ceremony was canceled. TSA is bracing to screen nearly 19 million air travelers across the 4th of July holiday period. A TSA senior official says they're ready to go and handle large passenger volumes.
1: This segment brought to you by Marty's Carriage Barn Antiques at 31181 Outer Highway 10, just off Yucaipa Boulevard near Yucaipa, where you can step into a treasure trove of history and charm in their charming antique store, where every corner brims with unique finds and timeless wonders. 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
1: And Izzy Bessie.
0: And hope everybody's doing well today. And beautiful weather out. It's not raining. It's not snowing. It's just kind of cloudy a little bit.
1: Yeah, it's a little bit overcast, but the sun kind of peeks out every now and then, so it kind of cheers me up.
0: So good. It's good to
1: be
0: cheered.
1: Yeah, I'm solar, you know. I'm solar activated, whatever.
0: Anyway, we have a fun show today. I always say that, but this is a real good show. For those of you who are into making your own pizzas, you have a pizza oven at home or even in your regular oven.
1: Or pasta.
0: Mm-hmm. Or anything Italian. You know, having been to Italian, the food there is so much, I hate to say it, but it really stands out. The vegetables, the fruit, and especially the pizzas. So this whole show is all about pizzas. And with us is Fred Mortati, who is from Orlando Foods, and he'll be talking to us about everything you want to know about pizzas and what flours you use and why you should use it and tomatoes and all his stuff that he's a distributor of Italian foods
1: and cheeses,
0: everything,
1: and tomatoes,
0: olive oil, stuff,
1: olives, yum.
0: So if you want to know more about it, you have to listen. So
1: yep.
0: He'll be on in about 10 minutes. 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And I highly recommend. They do great work. The other thing, too, is they really keep you on top of it. They give you emails, or they'll call you and let you know what's going on. They'll text you with all the information. So if they order a part and it hasn't come in, it's going to be a while. They'll let you know about that. But it's nice to know what's going on instead of being left in the dark, which Izzy, a couple of times she's been there doing that kind of stuff. And that's what happens, unfortunately, with a lot of them. So, right?
1: Not with them, but others.
0: Yeah,
1: with them.
0: So.
1: Exactly.
0: Okay, another sponsor of ours who we really appreciate. I'm really excited. It's Ray's Shanghai Bistro in Redlands. Now they're going to be moving. I had too much pizza last night too. They're going to be moving to a new site. It should be around the 8th, so it should be by next week. Mm. And Izzy, why don't you talk to them a little bit about that?
1: Yeah, they're currently located next to the Redlands DMV on Ligonia in Redlands before the move, and they offer the largest, most delicious, and array of traditional and original Chinese dishes available in the Inland Empire. Some of my favorite dishes are the pork soup dumplings, house-made pot stickers, crispy pork spare ribs with garlic, and their spicy lamb with bamboo or with toothpick lamb, which is amazing, and the sweet and tangy deep-fried orange peel beef, and the savory basil spicy shrimp, plus lots of vegetarian dishes like Alan's favorite, which is the hot and sour soup. And sounds like Alan might need one right now. He has a frog in his throat. The hot and sour soup totally would help him. Whether you dine in or pick up the food, or have them cater your next party or special occasion, you will see why Ray's, R-U-I-apostrophe-S, is truly the best Chinese restaurant in the Inland Empire. 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
0: Okay, I'll try to go through this. I think I'm coming down with a cold, but...
1: Uh-oh.
0: I know.
1: Stay away from me.
0: But I don't think it's COVID. It's not COVID. You know that. So.
1: Okay. We don't know yet that.
0: No, it's not. Tobias Maynard, he's my dentist, and I'm really excited about him because, For one thing, he talks to you, not down to you. He's very, very caring about your teeth. It's, you know, if he doesn't have to pull it, he's not going to. He doesn't have to do anything to it. He won't. He does cosmetic, holistic, family dentistry. And everything he does is unbelievable. And friendly staff. They're really, really nice. And they're on top of things. And I just highly recommend them. So if you need a good dentist, again, it's Tobias Maynard, DDS. The website is 909-792. I'm sorry. The phone number, 909-792-1775. That's 909-792-1775. Or you can go to the website, pearlywhitesdds.com. 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Okay.
1: Well, the next segment, before we speak to Fred, we did go by Inez at Tamales and More today. Again, Inez Tamales and More, which is in Redlands. And we picked up Joel, our engineer. He wasn't here last week, so he missed out the whole tamale thing. So he actually got to taste the cheese and jalapeno tamales.
0: Joe, what did you think of them? Get on the air. Come on, get on the air. What do you think about them? What do you like about them best, and what do you think about them overall?
2: Oh, very good. Loads of cheese in it. That's what I like.
0: How about the masa? Wasn't it airy and fluffy?
2: The what?
0: The masa.
1: The tamale.
0: Tamale.
2: Oh, yeah, it was great.
1: He was licking his fingers and gave me two thumbs up earlier.
0: And he ate three of them at one time.
1: Yes.
0: I can't even eat three, so. So. Anyway, it's Inez, I-N-E-S, Tamales and More in Redlands. It's on
1: Vine.
0: Vine Street, 22 Vine Street.
1: Mm-hmm. Yep. And their address is 22 East Vine Street, Redlands, California. It's 909-406-1455. Once again, it's 909-406-1455. It's Inez, I-N-E-S, Tamales and More. So. Tell them, Alan and Izzy, say hi.
0: Yeah, so you heard on the radio, and who knows? They won't kick you out, I don't think. They like they liked us. We brought a lot of customers to them.
1: Yeah, exactly. So.
0: Anyway, I'm really excited about Fred being on. I see the red blinker on. But, again, every year for the last 10 years, I've been a judge at the International Pizza Expo.
1: Mm-hmm.
0: And you were able to come, I think, the last two times.
1: Yes.
0: And it's an incredible show, incredible people, the nicest people in the world. I've never seen a group of people that help each other, unlike other chefs. They really, they want to make it, you know, Tony, who started the
1: whole
0: thing. Pizziolas, when I say chefs, chefs pizziolas, they really care about their art. It's an art. It's a piece of art. And they take it very seriously, yet they're not serious enough not to help each other.
1: Mm-hmm.
0: And that's one thing. I mean, it's very competitive in the competition, but they'll help each other out. And again, a good pizza starts not only with pizziola, but obviously with great ingredients. And here's a gentleman who I met at the show last year, and we were just going through some of the pamphlets, and we were, like, shocked, like, flour. How much flour?
1: Wow.
0: How many different flours can there be? Well, guess what?
1: I know. I literally had to get a fold-out Cliff Note version just to go, oh, wow, there's a whole breakdown of what kind of flour and what they're used for. Right. So it's full education, and, you know, the whole thing about making dough is not as simple as you think, and there's actually a process, and different types of flour you use, how much yeast you use, and how long you're supposed to ferment it. So it's really an art.
0: Oh, yeah, definitely. And we went to last year, almost at this time, went to Greece and Italy.
1: Mm-hmm.
0: And so we spent a lot of time in Italy. And I'll tell you, the tomatoes, the fruit, the vegetables are so much better than here.
1: The pizza.
0: Well, the pizzas too, but just everything about them. So anyway, Orlando Foods is the company that Fred works for. And on the line is Fred Mortati. And he's from Orlando Foods. And Fred, welcome to the Let's Sign Out show.
3: Hi, thanks, Alan. Thanks for having me.
0: Oh, my pleasure. So, again, Orlando Foods, for those of you that don't know much about it, it's a third-generation company, and they specialize in importation and distribution of flours, tomatoes, basically ingredients from Italy.
1: Mm-hmm.
0: And almost every pizzaiola out there uses their flours and a lot of their ingredients. So I thought, you know, a lot of a lot of people out there, it's incredible how many pizza ovens are out there. You know, 2-3 years ago, there was like one or two. Now there's probably 8 or 9 or 10 or 100 of them. I mean, all kinds. And, mm-hmm. you know, you can make restaurant quality pizzas at home under 2 minutes. And that's what it's all about. And so that's why we have Fred on. So, Fred, let's talk a little bit about flour first. And let's talk about your company first and then get right into the flours.
3: Sure. So we're a third-generation importing company. It was a company started by my grandfather after World War II when he'd noticed a void really for, like, authentic Italian foods in the U.S., and they started importing some goods that kind of came from, you know, from Italy and filling kind of the local markets in the cities where immigrants had settled. And, you know, if you fast forward, you know, a bunch of years, that morphed into what we really do now, where we work specifically with a couple of companies overseas, and we are the U.S. importer for a few important companies that are really associated heavily with the artisan pizza trade. So Caputo, mm-hmm. which is the number one brand of flour in Italy at the higher quality level. Ciao, which is a tomato cannery in the south of Italy, some cannery that we have an interest in. Lupara, which is buffalo mozzarella producer, also in the south of Italy. They are a farmstead cheese, so they have all their own land. They grow all their own corn and alfalfa to feed 3,000 head of water buffalo they have, and they make cheese right there on site every day.
0: That's neat.
1: Wow.
3: So, yeah, so we bring those ingredients, and we work with a lot of pizza aioli around the U.S. to educate as well people about the difference in benefits in imported from Italy mm-hmm. products.
0: And the benefits are really, really incredible. I mean,
1: it's just better tasting.
0: Yeah.
1: I mean, I just think their produce and their cheese is so much better than what we can buy like here. I think, you know, I think it's a soil difference and just the quality is so much better.
0: Well, Fred, why don't you talk about a little bit of what makes Italian ingredients so much better than here on a lot of different areas?
3: Well, I think, yeah, you touched on a couple of things. One is, first of all, the all-natural. As an example, we can talk about Caputo from the flour side. You know, anybody going to Italy, and, like, our core mission is really to bring Italian flavors to our neighbors, because the one thing that everyone who comes back from Italy says is, oh, my God, the food. That just seems to be a resounding theme of anybody who travels there, and you've been there, and I think you recognize that. It's almost hard to have a bad meal. Mm-hmm. And a lot of that's now come into the U.S. I mean, you know, the world's a much smaller place. People travel like crazy. And one thing we see is the acceptance or even the desire to have really authentic ingredients, to buy the right equipment, to have the right kind of training, and then to apply those same ingredients. Of course, you can get a meal in America now the same way as if you were standing in, if it's Turkish restaurants, like being in Istanbul, if it's Italian, it could be just like being in Naples. Mm-hmm. I think it's one of the greatest things that's happened in the last 20 years, this kind of revolution towards authenticity.
0: Right.
3: And it's been great for us because we've enjoyed being some of the people spreading the passion and education for authentic Italian food.
0: Mm-hmm. No, definitely. I mean, every pizzaiolo that I've talked to, anybody in the profession, your company comes up there. I mean, everyone thinks very highly of you and your company and the products. Mm-hmm. And I'm telling you, I mean, you've seen it. The pride the people have in their foods and their products are amazing. And I wish every cuisine, every chef out there had the pride like with this group of people here. And it's a very special group. I mean, I've been, you know, being a judge in between eating and tasting everything, I was walking around, and the one that really got me was there was a gentleman who's one of the products that he got, it didn't turn out. He brought it over from, I want to say Alabama or somewhere, and it didn't turn out. And the guy next to him, his competitor who he's going against, said, here, take some of mine. And I was like, wow. I mean, that's the way it is. I mean, everyone hugs each other, and they mean it. It's not this phoniness. And, I mean, I'm sure you see that, too. It's a very special group of people.
3: It's been a great industry to be in for these years, for my 30-year career, and I have to tell you, there's so much velocity in the industry now, and I think some of these things you were mentioning about the camaraderie is one of the reasons that a lot of people want to come into it. A lot of people do want to work in food because doing things that they love, and they've realized that there's a lot of demand for really high quality food. One of the things that you're mentioning that really is true, and it's hard for outsiders unless you've really seen it, the pizzaioli in the industry, these could be the guys who actually start and own multiple restaurants, or they could be people that strictly are the, you know, high-end, you know, pizza maker within the location. They give each other a tremendous amount of support. You'd be shocked what a small world it is. Many of them keep in contact with each other inside mm-hmm. these large groups. They share recipes. They share thoughts about new ways to, you know, bring about new kinds of pizza in the artisan world, and that could be like a movement towards more contemporary style pizza, which uses some pre-ferments and, you know, gives like a really, really airy kind of crust and like a really soft, quickly digestible morsel. It's just really interesting to watch these guys share thoughts and process very freely. When I jumped on, you were just kind of talking about that, and you are absolutely hitting the nail on the head there. I think one of the things that definitely separates that industry from others.
0: No, definitely. There was a pizza company around here, right, a restaurant that unfortunately no longer in business. But about 4 or 5 years ago, when Sean, the late Sean Ronzoni, started, he brought in the Detroit-style pizzas. I was one of the judges there, and it was like amazing. All of us have never been amazed like that. But one of the pizza guys who had the restaurant.

0: and what makes them different?
1: Yeah, so really this flour mill in Naples, Italy, which is the historical mill there, the Caputo mill has been was first established in 1924, so next year is the 100th year anniversary. A huge amount of history.
2: Wow.
1: A lot of the companies in Italy tend to be these multi-generational. It's part of the culture. Things stay within the family. People grow up kind of inside the business, and they've learned from the ground up. So Caputo has many advantages versus some other millers because, A, the depth of their story. They have this history of 100 years of knowing all the various wheat-growing regions, when is the right time to buy wheat in what kind of situations to find the very best qualities. So they buy wheat all throughout Europe. They don't only buy wheat in Italy. And I think the biggest advantage they have is that they use about 8 varieties of wheat, regardless of the flour that they're making. And you'd mentioned something important, concept that depending on what you're making, you may not use exactly the same kind of flour. So at Caputo, their motto is a flour for every purpose. We design and create a flour that uses the same kinds of wheat, but in different percentages in every bag to give a very specific kind of performance. Mm-hmm. So if I'm making Neapolitan pizza, as an example, I want a flour that has strong gluten, but I need it to be very elastic so that the pie opens up really easily under stretching, that the dough remains soft and silky, mm-hmm. that it has a certain level of water absorption, and that it cooks in 60 to 90 seconds.
0: Yep.
1: Now, that is a very different product than I'm going to want when I go make another pizza-based product like focaccia, mm-hmm. where I cook the focaccia for maybe 9 minutes in an oven that has a very different temperature than my Neapolitan high-heat wood-burning oven.
0: Well, that's the other thing. There's a lot of different ovens, and temperatures make a difference and everything. But in terms of the flour for pizza, the best one is the 00. And it was funny, when I was in Italy, in Naples and also Rome, everywhere I went, we had pizza as much as we could. And one of the first questions I mentioned was, like, do you guys use 00? And they looked at me like, how do you know? You're just an American. How do you know? And but 00, and you can find it now on the shelves of a lot of market, which is really neat. And a lot of companies are doing that. But in terms of 00, Caputo's 00, that's pretty much the industry standard for the best Napoleon pizza.
1: Napoleon
0: pizza.
1: Yeah.
0: You get excited.
1: It's really become, we've worked really hard to educate people. And I think once you really get into the point of understanding a product, and when you really start splitting hairs, you do identify that, this is definitely the gold standard. It's called 00, 00 pizzeria flour. It is amazing for use in any kind of high heat application. And, from there, there's a variety of other 00 flours that Caputo mills for different uses, one for making pasta, mm-hmm. one for making pastry,
0: oh, wow.
1: one for making like cakes, another one for making what we have. We developed something that performs really well with a very high, strong gluten network when you're making dough that you need to rise for a long time. Something like we think about in like a traditional New York style pizza, traditional American pizza that cooks in 9 minute, cook times in electric or gas deck oven. So it's all just inside the wheat blend. So when you blend wheats from Northern Europe with Southern Italy, you get these different characteristics that you can put together all basically inside one final product.
0: Right.
1: Now, and that's the real key, is how you blend the wheats to get that final performance. That's their secret ingredient, ultimately.
0: The other thing that impresses me is that they don't just stand on their laurels. I mean, everyone's trying to be better. Once they reach the point where, this is where we want to get to, they said, okay, now that we're here, let's get higher. Derek Sanchez, who we're really friends with, he's that way. He's like a mad scientist when it comes to pizza dough. He's incredible. And, you got John Arena and Tony, and all they do is really spend their time always developing and thinking. Their minds are always going, even though they have an award-winning great pizza dough, and that seems like the companies, too. They're always coming out with new ones.

0: I think you have talked about, you know, when you speak about guys like Derek Sanchez, you know, our great friend, we call him Dr. Derek. I think that, you know, it's really important to recognize that we're in a trade that is constantly evolving, and it's still evolving. And what's really interesting is if you look at the birth of pizza in Naples, Italy, you know, 200 years ago, 150 years ago, when really the first margarita was made in the 1880s. And you recognize that there's been a traditional way of doing that for 150 years. If you go to Naples today, the basis of what was traditional still is involved, but there's a little different technique in how some of these young pizzaioli coming up in that city, gaining a lot of popularity, are treating their dough, how they're doing things, which just represents a slight evolution. You're starting with the same roots, but again, even that is evolving. And I think we've seen that in the United States. I mean, the pizza scene in the U.S. is tremendous. Mm-hmm. You know, I think we could say that if you really went back 30 years ago, New York was always considered the capital of pizza for the U.S., right? That's kind of where it started and then spread out. But this revolution of great artisan product, because they've gone to Italy and trained, because they've gotten the same ingredients now, because, you know, we have the product as an example. We have flour and tomatoes today sold in every state, including Alaska and Hawaii. So it's everywhere. And what's amazing is, I don't care where you go in the country, what city you're in, you can find at least one high-quality place in every city. And when I grew up, that was not the case.
1: No, definitely.
0: The first time I went to Grand Canyon with my family when I was 16 years old, 40 years ago, you know, there was Pizza Hut and there was nothing else.
1: Right.
0: So this has really changed considerably now.
1: And being a judge, again, I was very fortunate to taste pizzas from around the world. I mean, we're talking Spain, Japan, Austria, Australia. I mean, literally everywhere. Dubai, there was a chef one time who came out, and actually he won Ali here in Studio City. But it's amazing. And like the one from Japan, they use fish cakes, they use nori, they use stuff that normally you don't find on traditional pizzas, but it was excellent. Ali, who actually won, he made one with chicken tikka. It had an Indian influence, and that just blew everybody away. It was, like, fantastic. So, but, yeah, 00 for those of you that have pizza ovens at home or just your regular oven you want to try making it, highly recommend it. And let's give your website out first. It's orlandofoods.com.
0: It is.
1: Okay.
0: And for consumers, the easiest place to find Caputo flour or chow tomatoes, quite honestly, is straight up on Amazon. There's an authorized reseller on Amazon of our goods. We are primarily a company that sells to the restaurant distributors around the country. Those are our customers. We bring the goods from Italy. They're inside all the major restaurant distributors in every city. And that's our core business. Our core business is actually not selling to retailers,
1: mm-hmm.
0: but it is a new division that started last year.
1: Right.
0: And we're starting to have some placement on some shelves. But there's a very good and fluid business just through Amazon.com that works out really well for all the Caputo flours.
2: Right. Yeah, and people can actually go on OrlandoFoods.com and get some recipes for some of the doughs and how to make some of these amazing pizzas and pastas out there. So, I mean, anybody interested should really visit your website to get educated, I think.
1: Right. And
0: there are two new websites that are going to be launched in 30 days. One is called CaputoFlour.com, and the other is ChowTomatoes.com.
2: If
0: you go to CaputoFlour.com in a month from now, I know this is early, mm-hmm. but in a month from now, there's going to be a huge amount of content with both video and print showing all different kinds of recipes, all different how-to. Some of the best pizza makers in the United States are collaborating and are giving their, you know, you talked before, Alan, about, you know, how giving these guys are.
1: Oh, definitely.
0: They're happy to share and become part of it and to, you know, share their recipes, whether it's, like I said, whether it's, you know, we print it and we give the information, or whether it's a video, a tutorial of how to do it at home.
1: So, right.
0: We're real excited about that. It's going to make everyone's life easier if you're making, you know, pizza or bread at home.
1: Right. 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And with us is Fred Mortati, who is from Orlando Foods. And again, OrlandoFoods.com. And if you're into Italian food and especially making Italian dishes, pizza, and also anything with olive, with tomatoes and stuff, which we'll get into right now, it's definitely the place to go to. And again, go online and we'll let you know when the website's up. So we'll inform you when it could be, too. But if not, Amazon can carry a lot of the stuff here. But let's talk tomatoes. That's one thing, whether it's Greece or Italy, actually, we were blown away with the tomatoes. I mean, I thought tomatoes are tomatoes, but you hear about, oh, no, there's good ones and there's bad ones. Mm-hmm. And I could, you know, unless you taste them next to each other, it's hard to tell. But every one that we had in Italy and even Greece was amazing. I mean, wow, sweet. And had that little tang to it.
2: Yeah.
1: And are those the two items that make it so different? Or what is it, the soil or what? What makes Italian tomatoes so different and so good?
0: I think we go back to what we were just talking about before with even with the flour. There's a big piece of this, which is know-how. And when you have, as an example, talk about the tomato industry. Tomatoes went to, believe it or not, so tomatoes were brought to Italy by Columbus returning, and they were brought from South America, and they in Italy were first treated as ornamental plants, and they weren't red, they were actually green, and it took some years before they realized that actually these things turn red, and somebody tried one and they're super sweet and they taste great, and they became that, you know, this condiment for, you know, making sauces and toppings and other things. And there's this huge industry built around this in Italy. Yeah, both in the north of Italy and the south of Italy. What we all associate most of the tomatoes we see in consumer products, canned tomatoes or jarred tomato sauce, with what's grown in the south of Italy. And they're famous for these very long, skinny tomatoes. Mm-hmm. We call them pear tomatoes, but they're really big oval, right? They're really elongated, and it's because of the soil that they grow in. It's the kind of seeds that are used. It's the farmers' know-how that have been doing this for generations. Again, the farming tends to be also a generational business. So this collaboration between farmers and tomato packers, you know, the guys who are like us as an example, where we're about an hour away from the tomato field. Tomatoes are harvested in the months of August and September. So Mother Nature really only gives you 2 months a year to have the planting, picking, and then packing, whether it's cans or jars or whatever the packaging is that you're doing. Mm-hmm. You get 2 months to get that done, and you have to do your full year of production in 2 months.
2: Wow.
0: So it's a crazy business.
1: Wow. Now, are those Roma tomatoes you're talking about?
0: Yes.
1: Okay. Yeah, I mean, everyone can see Romas in every market, but
0: when we talk about Italy, the word that usually comes up is San Marzano, the classic long tomato from the south of Italy was originally called San Marzano. And San Marzano represents a specific kind of seed that's used, and it tends to be long and skinny and very kind of soft and delicate. So it's really not good in a production setting and putting it in cans or jars, but it's used quite a bit in, like, sold in the fresh market. Imagine, like, the fruit vendor. So in season, you know, you're buying long tomatoes at the market. Those are San Marzano tomatoes. There is a small production of those in cans, and you'll find the cans from Italy that say San Marzano on them, and they have symbols on the can that represent the entity that actually verifies and controls the growth, distribution, and canning of that product. It's a DOP, which means Denomination of Protected Origin. So that means that if you see a San Marzano tomato that has the European symbol on the can, that has the Consorcio of San Marzano symbol on the can, that you know you're buying a product that is grown in the region of San Marzano, that has been verified that it's coming from a San Marzano seed from a San Marzano farm, and that it's canned accordingly in this area where it's grown by a member company of the group, of the consortium.
1: So
0: that is the basis for what all other field tomatoes from Italy became, because that's a very long, skinny tomato. But again, it's not very good in a production setting because it's very fragile, so it breaks easily. So the Roma tomato that you referenced earlier, this seed is a little more robust. It's also long and skinny, not a round tomato.
1: Maybe heavier.
0: It has a very similar flavor profile, but it just stands up much better, and you can get them into the can much easier because they're a little bit firmer, so they keep their shape and they don't break when you go through canning.
1: Right. Now, so, I'm sorry, go ahead.
0: So that represents, the numbers are staggering, so 99.5% of all the tomatoes that are canned in Italy are this Roma variety, and only 0.5% are what I mentioned, the denomination of protected origin, authentic, real San Marzano.
1: Mm.
0: In the U.S., that word gets you. We don't have a standard of identity for San Marzano in the U.S., so
1: no.
0: There are people in the U.S. that use it the wrong way.
1: Right.
0: And it does tend to get mislabeled sometimes. Again, in the U.S., we don't have a standard of identity.
1: Right.
0: But what people really refer to as the San Marzano style is what we call the traditional Italian tomato.
1: Right. Now, you also mentioned, we talked a while back about tomatoes. You know, cooking tomato sauce can take all day, and you're saying that's the worst thing you could do with tomatoes is cook it all day because it kills it. And let's talk about that a little bit because that was really interesting. I never read that anywhere.
0: Mm-hmm. Well, I think that, so let's think about it. A lot of recipes are developed by, you know, people who are having their own trial and error, and you're dealing with the product you have at the time. So if I look back and I look at my grandmother's recipe for making tomato sauce, it's a little bit different than what I would do today. And one of the reasons is that when my grandmother made tomato sauce, the tomatoes were generally canned with a super, super light tomato juice inside the can, meaning the whole tomatoes go in the can, and then there was a packing medium, which was basically it's like a red water. It was It was almost water texture, but it was just the tomato juice. It was literally tomatoes get crushed, they get heated to the point of killing any bacteria, and that liquid, like a very light tomato juice, goes in the can. So if I'm going to crush up my tomatoes and make sauce, I'm going to have to boil that water off for a long time. It took a long time to make sauce. The way that we can tomatoes today is we actually put a much heavier tomato juice where we take a lot of water out at the factory because we have modern technology that allows us to eliminate the water without turning the tomatoes into a pasty tasting item. Like, we can get tomato juice that really has this fresh, beautiful juice flavor with a lot of tomato solid and a lot of the water taken out.
1: Mm-hmm.
0: So now when I crush the tomatoes and mix up that whole can, so tomato juice and or tomato puree and tomatoes, and I put it on the stove, I don't need to cook it for 3 hours. My sauce is going to be done in 45 minutes,
1: wow,
0: maybe
1: okay.
0: In an hour. Depending on certain sauces, it could be just takes 20 minutes. So it's really easy to get something done quickly.
1: Yeah, low and slow isn't always the best, especially with tomatoes. Like I said, they're somewhat delicate too. So, but the ones we tasted, you were nice enough to send some samples. They were amazing. I mean, it's like, oh my goodness. You know, I've tasted them on pizzas and stuff, but it's the first time I ever tasted right out of the can. And for sure, we're going to be buying those again.
2: Mm-hmm.
1: And
2: definitely.
1: And for those that want to know more about recipes or anything, go to Orlando, Orlando foods.com, and they have all kinds of information there. And either Fred or his wonderful wife, Alexandra, will get back to you if you have a question or something. Very friendly, but it's a lot of great stuff there. And let's talk another great item that you distribute is olive oil. Now, there's a million things to know about olives, and let's talk about the olive oils that you can carry.
0: Yeah, we work with one of the larger producers in Italy, a company called Olitalia. It's a historical family, Cremonini family, which is really steeped in tradition in Italy and have had a variety of businesses. And one of their companies, Olitalia, is an olive oil company. They do two things, basically. They're an olive oil factory, and as well, they've developed a really interesting frying oil called Frien, which we're also importing now because it is a really, really unique oil for frying. And any restaurant that you go to, even if you're just at home, a lot of people do this at their house where they're sautéing or frying in the home. And this company is really forward-thinking because they actually went to the University of Bologna, which is a region that their factory is near. And with their food scientists there, they developed this patented product that is a high oleic sunflower oil that has antioxidants and rosemary extract that allows it to give a performance in frying food where the oil itself doesn't get absorbed in the food. It just almost acts like a cooking medium. It's almost like equipment, like your oven.
1: Izzy's eyes just opened up.
0: Yeah, it does the cooking without impacting the product, you know, and it makes the fried food that's done with it is super, super light in color, very crispy, not oily, and it has a very long shelf life. Uh-huh. So it's really interesting product they developed because it allows someone to say, we don't really study like why a good frying oil, what makes a good one, and they did. Olitalia did that. They spent a lot of time and money in research and development to identify what's the characteristic that you want. It's just one of the things that makes them special. They have really wonderful extra virgin olive oils. In the United States, that's really in the last 20 years become commonplace. You can now, fortunately, you can pretty much find that in everybody's home kitchen.
1: Mm-hmm. Oh, definitely. Is that the oil that you talked about, is that going to be available for people to buy?
0: Yeah, as well, the Frien is, as well as the extra virgin olive oil that we import from Olitalia.
1: Great.
0: Those are both going to be up on the new websites very soon.
1: Okay.
0: And
1: now you have a website. Go ahead.
0: And you'll see, I believe, Alan, you mentioned you're going to come to Pizza Expo at the end of the month. You know, again, it's a industry trade show, but it is really interesting when you do see some of the, you mentioned like how the industry evolves. You see these new products. We're always trying to work
1: all
0: on
1: the time.
0: Different things with chefs overseas, just what's, you know, what's new and interesting. Seeing that at the trade shows is a great place to, you know, become acquainted with it.
1: And you feel like family there. I mean, I'm not in the industry, but I feel like I am. I mean, Izzy and I have been accepted to everybody. I mean, from Tony to Derek to everybody. And it's just the nicest feeling. It's like family. I mean, really close family. And that's what I really like about it. But real quick, I wanted to ask you, too. You have in terms of exporting and the state of the world, I know with rising costs, inflation, the war in Ukraine, I mean, there's so many things going on, energy problems. What kind of issues is that causing you, or is it a problem?
0: Well, I'm happy to say that we are, for the first time in 3 years, we are on the right side of things.
1: Yay!
0: You mentioned something that was, you know, the dirty word last year was kind of the inflation and the rising costs. So it's absolutely true that agricultural products all have undergone, I don't care what country you're in, all had certain price increases that they suffered. Part of it was because the energy to use to, whether it was water or gas to run the tractors, I mean, everything was costing more. And
1: exactly.
0: It all had some influence on the price. From our standpoint, everybody read about in the U.S. all the problems with the steamship companies that carry goods to the U.S.
1: Right.
0: They had all raised their prices significantly because there was huge amount of demand and there were only so many vessels. So that that caused a really unusual market where the steamship companies were able to vastly raise their prices. Some of the crazy things, just to put it in perspective, when COVID was raging, you know, a container from China to America used to cost $1,500 pre-COVID. And during COVID, it got as high as $20,000. So that kind of insanity was all driving some of the inflation we saw. And now we're finally seeing the opposite. We're seeing that start to correct. We're seeing the transportation pricing dropping. The relative supply of goods is extremely stable. Supply chain is really stable. We were really fortunate because I think during COVID was a time where people experimented a lot more mm-hmm. in their homes mm-hmm. with making bread, mm-hmm. with right. making pizza in the backyard. It brought a lot of attention. And then when they could go out, a lot of them went to those kinds of places. A lot of people did, because I know that pizza business in general, Italian food in general, did really well. So we actually shipped more goods and had a supply chain to do that during COVID than we did before COVID.
1: Mm-hmm.
0: And we see that continuing.
1: That's great.
0: This artisan pizza trend is really just at the beginning. And I think one of the fun things that you mentioned is the home ovens. You know, there's no shortage of like companies like Uni or
1: Gosney,
0: Gosney and these other companies that offer, you know, really, you know, small, not too expensive opportunities to host a party in your backyard and do it yourself.
2: Mm-hmm.
1: It does. And, there's a learning curve to it. I mean, you can ask Izzy if she worked at a pizza place, she'd make two pizzas a day and that's it. I mean, she's kind of, not going to say nicely, anal a little bit. Everything's got to be, you know, everything's got to be measured. It's got to be perfectly round. But it's really a learning curve, not only making the dough. I mean, I have so much respect for the pizza that I eat now, and that you could really tell the difference between a world-class pizza and just an everyday pizza.
2: And the ingredients, I mean, huge difference. You know, like, you really have to tweak it where, you know, depends on your climate and the humidity and where you live. The type of pizza flour you're using, you know, like you might have to mix some 00 with something else just because where you're at. So it was a huge learning curve just fermenting and different thing about the dough. So
1: right, yeah,
0: there is, and I love that people are doing it at home, because it truly means they have an absolute appreciation, like you said, when they go out. It's a refined craft. It is not simple.
1: No, definitely.
0: It sounds simple, right? Because,
2: yes.
1: Right.
0: You know, flour, water, salt, and yeast, I make dough, or just house flour, tomatoes, and cheese, and I make pizza. But there's a lot that goes into it.
1: Oh, definitely. Especially the big rage right now is Detroit-style pizza. It's really hard to find it. And
2: yeah, especially in the West Coast.
1: Yeah, West Coast. We were able to find one that's really good. That wasn't the best I've had, but it was very, very good. So it came close, at least. But no, that's one thing that's really neat. So, tell us a little bit more about your company. What other ingredients do you sell? Also, you have a warehouse right here in Rancho Cucamonga, which is only about 40 minutes from here, 25 minutes from here. So, you know, maybe you can open up an outlet store there. What do you think?
0: we're getting there. Yeah,
1: oh, cool.
0: We have a warehouse on the East Coast and then one on the West Coast near you. And we do quite a bit of most of our shipments actually take place where the goods leave the factory and they land directly at food distributor in the U.S. Without going anywhere else, just directly to the food distributor. So ultimately, flour, tomatoes, buffalo mozzarella oil, those are our four key ingredients. So we just call ourselves a long and deep. We are very entrenched in these four industries with these four ingredients in the U.S. And we know quite a bit about those markets, those industries, those companies. And we spend all our time just trying to educate people in the U.S., chefs and soon-to-be consumers through the web, with information, just authentic recipes, contact with different pizza makers, different chefs, and show technique and explain the whys and wherewithals for reasons of using these products and how they're actually different.
1: Mm-hmm.
0: And as you said, flour is not just flour, and tomatoes are not just tomatoes. There's so many different subtleties within the whole range of products. So there is a lot to know.
1: Well, you're our new best friend. Izzy just sent me a picture here. Frozen smoked buffalo mozzarella. Oh, we were just talking last night about getting like Stilton cheese. We're learning about Stilton cheese. There's only like three, four companies that do it. But it was like, great. We love smoked. I mean, I've got about six smokers at home and everything. But yeah, to have frozen smoked buffalo, oh my goodness. So is that going to be available?
0: That will also be available.
1: Oh, man.
0: It's a really unique product.
1: Awesome. Are you going to have samples of that by any chance at Pizza Expo?
0: Yeah, you'll get to try it there.
1: Oh, cool.
2: Oh, can't wait.
1: We're afraid we're not going to. My record is 90 pizzas in 2.5 days. That was my all-time record. But, you know, but I mean, some of them just, you can see the difference and everything. But another thing that excites me is I'm seeing more and more women come into this profession because obviously it started more of a man type of thing. But now you've got some incredible, Laura Meyer, you've got some incredible people coming up who are, that have that spunk in them. They have that, they love it and they just want to learn. And that's a really neat thing too. And companies like yours, I really admire because A, you don't have a million different things like Cisco does, and it's hard to pick, you know, when you have that many. And you just get the best of the best, mm-hmm. and you just work on that. And you do a lot, too, in terms of giving products away for charities, for charity events, for just people want to experiment and stuff. And I have to give you a lot of praise for that because it's not just about money. It's keeping people excited, and that's how they use your product, too, you know. So it's a double-edged thing, but you're helping people too. And a lot of companies, I don't know if they do that. I know they complain a lot about money and everything, but I really appreciate what you guys do.
0: Thank you very much. We're really proud of two real big initiatives. One, like you said, is supporting and encouraging women in the industry. You know, one of our marketing director is very involved in a charitable organization called Women in Pizza. Mm-hmm. We promote that heavily. We really think that seeing this crop of young women that have entered is encouraging. It's exciting. It's new blood. It's diversification. There's all these great things. And, you know, women, you know, how many Italian restaurants are named after a woman, but they're run by men?
1: Right, exactly.
0: And so, you know, now we're finally starting to see that change. It is great because again, just new blood and new people in the industry ever evolving. So we think that that's like just an amazing cause. And we've got some people in our organization really believe in it, put a lot of time and energy into promoting that and helping women have a voice. And you know, as far as the charitable stuff goes, we're really all about just trying to educate. If people get educated, it's great for our industry,
1: right?
0: Because everybody starts making better products.
1: Mm-hmm.
0: And the more that pizza quality, that artisan quality, that authentic food grow in the U.S., I think is better for our consumers. It means they're eating more balanced diets. They're having better for you foods.
1: Right.
0: I will tell you that pizza can be good for you.
1: Mm-hmm.
0: If you use good flour and good tomatoes, and you mentioned leavening before this, using yeast and how you rise the dough, and you know, you can turn this into a complex carbohydrate if it's totally fully leavened and you know all the gas production has eaten up all the sugar, mm-hmm. and you're using just tomatoes that you grind yourself and use them as a topping, and fresh mozzarella, which is a great source of protein.
2: Mm-hmm.
0: You have a very complete meal on a plate that does not need to be overly adorned
1: right.
0: or overly complicated.
1: Right. No, I agree with that. And, you know, I was on the original panels for the gluten-free pizzas, and the first 2 years, they were awful. I mean, just god-awful. Then the third or fourth year, when we're on the panel, Caputo came out with their flours, with their what do you call
0: gluten-free flour.
1: And oh my goodness, it was amazing. And we were all looking at each other like, is this for real? And that's when it started where we don't need any more a separate panel for gluten-free pizzas. You know, let's put them in with the regular categories. But that's come a long way too, and I see that growing and growing and growing.
0: It's growing leaps and bounds. And I think for a lot of people's dietary choice, I don't think it's specifically because of food allergy. But it took 3 years to develop that flour. A lot of R&D and a lot of time was spent in really dialing in a gluten-free flour that can give you the performance of something, let's say, similar to what regular flour does.
1: Very similar to
0: in terms of performance, and it's really really cool to see what some of these chefs have been able to get out of it.
1: What's exciting? A lot of new things are coming up, so we'll keep you everybody abreast on it. And I want to thank you, Fred, for being on the show and just for you and your wife, really what you've done for the profession. And I see it, I hear it all the time from people, and they have a lot of respect for you guys. And it's nice to hang around people like that. I mean, not everyone's like that, and you guys are. So I'm not here to schmooze you. I'm just here to tell you the truth. However, if you open up a local one in Rancho Cucamonga, I will be there every day. So, Fred, thank you so much. Again, this is Fred Mortati. He's from Orlando Foods. The website is orlandofoods.com. And I will see you at the Pizza Expo.
0: Thank you both very much.
1: Okay.
2: Thank you.
1: You take care. Happy eating.
2: Bye. Happy eating.
0: Thanks. Bye.
1: Wow. Talk about friendly and nice, and actually exciting. I really an honor to be with people like that. So,
2: yeah.
1: Anyway, we're on every Saturday from 4 to 5, and we're gonna be on Fridays now from 5 to 6. So starting next week. So anyway, this is food critic Alan Borgen
2: and Izzy Bussy.
1: Happy eating, everybody.
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5: 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Can you soundproof a neighborhood? In Riverside, a neighborhood bisected by Union Pacific train tracks is a lot quieter. $1.2 million has been spent for a quiet zone project along Panorama Road. Trains are no longer required to sound their horns at the Panorama Crossing, and existing automatic horns have been removed. The long-running costs involved: upgrades to the road crossing configuration, pedestrian crossing with new concrete sidewalks, widening and upgrading to the bikeway crossing, installation of new handrails and fencing, and repaving the streets. Train engineers will still have the option to sound their horn if conditions warrant. The San Bernardino County Express Lanes network is being expanded. 8 miles of the toll lanes are being added on Interstate 15 between Canto Galeano Ranch Road to Foothill Boulevard in Rancho Cucamonga. This stretch of I-15, which includes SR-60 and I-10 interchanges, cuts across one of the largest logistics centers in the U.S. This is one of the region's most congested bottlenecks, serving 50% of the interstate truck traffic to and from Southern California. Looking for something to do this weekend? How about a weekend outdoors at Winter Wonderland at Sky Park in Santa's Village? A day filled with adventure, seasonal characters, special entertainment, hot chocolate. Each day activities includes axe throwing, archery, pedal cars, and ice skating. Weather for the Inland Empire for the weekend: highs in the high 70s, lows in the low 50s, mostly sunny throughout the weekend. 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
9: 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Guys Guys Radio. We're here to inform you, inspire you, empower you, and get you to think, feel, and who knows, maybe even act by virtue of the journeys, stories, experiences, and insights of the guests I bring you each and every week to the show. And once again, This week is no exception. Today, we're going to talk about that major league in sports and American institution known as Nolan Ryan. And our special guest is Tim Brown, who wrote a fabulous tome about Nolan Ryan, simply called Nolan, The Singular Life of an American Original. And you know, Nolan Ryan, folks, was a hero to two of America's biggest institutions, Texas and Major League Baseball. He played longer, threw harder, and amassed more pitching records, 53 to be exact, than anyone before or since. And as he did, Nolan Ryan came to represent what was exceptional about a game when it was still America's pastime. You know, veteran baseball journalist, New York Times bestselling author Tim Brown, who's here today, he provides a definitive biography in his book, Nolan. And we're going to talk all about that and really what made Ryan such a dominant and feared pitcher and what lessons can we learn from his amazing career and life. What you don't have today is you don't have the pitchers throwing the amount of innings and the amount of strikeouts that Ryan did back then. You've got some great pitchers right now, but he was kind of stood out on his own along with guys like Sandy Koufax and Bob Gibson and Don Sutton was a very crafty pitcher who pitched a lot of innings in a long time also. But we're going to get into all of that and more on today's Guys Guys Radio. We're going to talk about baseball. We're going to talk about Nolan Ryan and all the lessons we can learn from his wonderful career with sports writer Tim Brown.
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9: Okay, Guys Guys Radio. It is the interview portion of our show, and let's start with a question. What made Nolan Ryan's fastball so dominant, and could any pitcher in today's game match his combination of power and endurance? Well, we're going to talk about that today on Guys Guys Radio with our special guest, sports writer Tim Brown. Tim's covered baseball out in L.A. for more than 30 years. He's written two New York Times bestsellers, The Phenomena with Rick and Keel, and Imperfect with the one-armed Jim Abbott, who threw a no-hitter for my New York Yankees. He also wrote The Tao of the Backup Catcher. I love the name of that book. I got to search it out. And in 2016, he was awarded first place in beat writing by the Associated Press Sports Editors. Welcome to Guys Guys Radio. Tim Brown, we're going to talk about Nolan Ryan today. Here's the new book. It just came out, The Singular Life of an American Original. And he sure is. Welcome to the show, Tim.
0: Robert, thanks for having me. How are you today?
9: I'm doing fantastic. And I got to tell you, I just finished the book, and wow, Nolan Ryan's a mythical kind of legendary man's man. He's like the John Wayne of baseball, and he must have been a very interesting, everybody has a story about him, it seems like, and there's nothing that one thing that sticks out except for he's like the Rolling Stones. He's got longevity, and he maintained his quality right through his, what was it, 27 years or so in Major League Baseball? Just absolutely amazing. Tell us about your just first take on Nolan Ryan after writing the book.
0: Well, I'll start at the beginning. I was 7 years old, living in White Plains, New York, when the Mets won the 1969 World Series. Mm-hmm. That's a very vulnerable age as a sports fan. And therefore, I was saddled with being a Mets fan for the rest of my life. Now, before you feel too sorry for me, remember who won the Super Bowl that year.
9: Yeah.
0: And that was the New York Jets. So I've been lugging that around as well. But that was my and I felt like as I was thinking about Nolan as a subject, it occurred to me that for half of my life, he was a pitcher and I was aware of him as a pitcher. I grew up with Nolan Ryan. And you're right. This mystique, this guy who was there every year, this guy who was a power pitcher into what we would have considered middle age at the time. And I just thought, you know, he was unique when he pitched. And the further we get from that, it becomes almost unfathomable what he did. And I think my duty was to remind people that there was a way the game was played, and there was a type of person who played it for a very long time. And while things have changed, those numbers that you might look up on Baseball Reference and look down on all these columns and how they end in 50-some records by the time he retired were real. These things actually existed. A game was played at a certain time in a certain era that looked like this. It wasn't, by the way, I mean, he may have been unusual for the longevity part of it, but there were a lot of pitchers then who were throwing 280, 300 innings, who, you know, were threw hard, who made 40 some starts in a year, who pitched on 4 days rest. And as my, as I got a bit older over the past, say 10 years or so, I would watch starting pitchers come off the mound with an out in the sixth inning and tip their cap to an adoring crowd. Or I would watch no hitters die, not in the batter's box, but on the manager at, on the top step of the dugout or in the GM's office, or God forbid in the analytics room. And I would mutter to myself, where have you gone, Nolan Ryan? You know, and I think one day I just got in my car and drove to Texas to find Nolan Ryan.
9: Mm-hmm. And tell us about that journey, because he's not an easy guy to find. As we were kind of briefly chatting before the show, I noticed that, wow, I didn't sense there was a lot of, and it's got everything. The book is great and it's really well written. It's got everything about Nolan Ryan and so many anecdotes and great stories. And you really nailed who he is. However, part of who he is he's not that accessible. So when you went on your journey to Texas to find Nolan Ryan, I'll bet it wasn't easy.
0: Right. You're absolutely right. So honestly, the journey was to find the idea of Nolan Ryan, the notion of Nolan Ryan. So I went to this little town 40 miles south of Houston called Alvin, and I spent 3 weeks there learning about the how and the why. And that was what was important to me, was what sort of place produces a man, a pitcher, an athlete, a ball player like Nolan Ryan? What were the values there? What did it feel like here? Why did he commit himself to this craft like no one else in the history of the game? Who was this person? And I feel like it had to start in this little town where you learn who are your role models? What are your values? What's important to you? How hard are you going to work for this? And I did find that. And I began to understand as much as an outsider could, particularly with Nolan's dad. You know, Nolan was the youngest of six kids. Four of his older siblings were girls. And what was important to Nolan's father, Lynn Nolan Ryan Sr., was putting those four girls through college. And the way he did that was to hold two jobs. He worked in the oil field during the day. He would come home, eat dinner, go to bed, sleep for several hours, get up at 12:30 a.m. and deliver newspapers into the morning, come home, have breakfast, and start all over again. And I don't think as a boy, you watch this person who's so important in your life, commit to something like this over many, many years and not grow up with that same sort of work ethic, those same sort of values, those sense of decency about being responsible for other people, where the important things in your life are taking care of your family, representing well, going to church on Sundays. It was all of these things. And that's what I found there, which was in the moment, of course, you know, to go back to your original question, I knew that Nolan was out there. The family was somewhat reluctant to speak to me out of the gate because they don't just jump in on every project that crosses their desk. But I think over a couple of years doing all the research, talking to all the people that I hesitate to use this word because I don't want to put words into their mouths, but I think I earned my time with them toward the end of the research process where they invited me down to where they live now, which is outside Round Rock, Texas. And, you know, I think, you know, Nolan asked me, he goes, why are you doing this? And I said, because I'm curious. And that's really the beginning and the end of it, was this great curiosity about this ball player and growing old and, you know, looking back over his shoulder on a lifetime spent in pursuit of all these things we just talked about.
9: Wow. Okay. My special guest on today's Guys Guys Radio, sports writer Tim Brown, the book Nolan, The Singular Life of an American Original. And he sure is. So I got a lot of questions about kind of the where he is now. But let's start at the beginning. How did he discover like baseball, and how did they discover him that like, wow, this guy's got a special arm?
0: Right. Well, I think the great backstory is that Nolan's older siblings, five of them, he had one brother as well as the four sisters, were all brilliant in school, honor roll, straight A's. School was easy for them. And Nolan had dyslexia and he struggled at school. So you're walking into the same school, down the same hallways, into the same classrooms, in front of the same teachers, and suddenly you're not like the rest of the Ryans. There's an expectation of more of the same, but there wasn't. And I think that drove him onto the ball fields. I mean, he loves sports. There's a great anecdote of he feels like the first new thing he ever got was a baseball glove. His dad drove him to the hardware store where they kept all the gloves, and he picked out his new glove, the first hand-me-down, non-hand-me-down thing in his life. And what I love about that, as an aside, is that the museum is across the street from where that old hardware store used to be, and that glove is in that museum. So it traveled over, you know, 70 years now. It basically traveled half a block.
9: Amazing.
0: To go from the hardware store to the museum case. And he just found that the baseball field, you know, he had trouble in English reading a book, but he could read a scoreboard. And that's where he got his confidence that, you know, the school day would end. And now it's his time. Now it's his time to shine. All that disappointment he felt in the classroom from teachers or fellow students was all washed away. And it was time for Nolan Ryan to shine. And he loved it and he excelled and he learned very early on that he had this big arm, and he was going to ride it.
9: Why do you think, he had such a big arm? Is it the mechanics, just brute strength, determination, a combination of the three, coordination, eye-hand coordination, or, you know, strong, lower body, what, or all of these things? What was it?
0: Yeah, well, I think he was a terrific natural athlete. He was a very good baseball player, or I'm a very good basketball player as well as baseball. But, you know, we all grew up with kids who were about the same size as them, yeah. But just there was something different about them. You know, you play catch with them and that last foot got on you quick.
9: Yeah.
0: You're like, well, that's a little different. So early on, you know, I don't know if there was anything other than he was just a pretty good natural athlete. And then I think he found that winning was important to him. And he committed to these teams and he enjoyed it. And there's the great story where he wasn't, you know, might have been a teenager at the time, where, you know, he had the big fastball, but he still couldn't control it.
9: Yeah.
0: And he like hit the first kid, hit the second kid, broke the helmet of the third kid, and the fourth kid wouldn't come to the plate. He told the coach, "I'm not going up there." And Nolan said, "Yeah, I knew I had him then." So, they're refusing to come to the plate. That's a pretty good sign. So I think that, you know, to push that a little, you asked about the discovery, and the wild thing to me, especially in the context of today, where we know, you know, you could get information on every 14-year-old baseball player in the country, yep, if you wanted it. And, you know, you'd know their swing, you know what they look like on a mound. Back then, it didn't work that way at all. And it's wild for me to think that he was this kid who was throwing, who knows, 90, 95, you know, in high school. And one scout found him, one. Yeah, I know. And Alvin High School had a good baseball program. They played good teams. They were in the state tournament. And for whatever reason, the fact that he couldn't control this fastball, the fact that he didn't have a great second pitch, he still had this very sort of sloppy curveball. Mm-hmm. One scout, a guy named Red Murph, who tromped all over the state and all the states nearby, stumbled onto him one afternoon and thought, "This is the greatest arm I've ever seen." And a little sunken chested, skinny, 140-pound kid from Alvin High School, who that day came in relief, And Red Murph hadn't even planned on being there that day. It was just a fluke. And my sense is if Red hadn't steered his car toward that ballpark that day, we'd be talking about Nolan Ryan, the veterinarian.
9: Amazing. So let's fast forward to he's on the Mets. He gets drafted by the Mets. He goes all the way through to the World Series against the Orioles, which they won in five games. And then he got traded to the Angels, I believe, if I recall correctly. And then he really blossomed. So what was his issue beyond a control thing? Why didn't the Mets management, even though they drafted him, there seemed to be, based on the book, Tim, a lot of naysayers within the organization who weren't really buying into what Nolan Ryan's true potential was.
0: Right. They couldn't figure out how to get Nolan sort of tracked toward the strike zone, which was what it basically came down to. And so you'd get this guy who's putting up all these numbers in the minor league, striking out two batters an inning and throwing, you know, deep into games already. They knew they had this force. They knew about this fastball. And the organization was very impatient for the next Tom Seaver, right? They needed right. the next Tom Seaver. And it just wasn't coming for whatever reason. And I think there were a variety of reasons. You take this kid from a small town in Texas and you put him in New York City.
9: Right.
0: And you add all these expectations and you add the press that's all leaning in, also wondering when the next Tom Seaver is going to show up wearing Nolan Ryan's number. And all of that combined, plus he's newly married. He's, you know, his wife is, Ruth is 2 years younger than he is. They're trying to sort out the world. Who are they going to be? What are they going to be together?

0: Angels, who was, 30 years old and could hit, and they were going to put him at third base, and off they were going to go behind this pitching staff of the Seavers and Kuzmans and Gentrys and McAndrews, and John Matlack was coming, and it just all made sense then. Well, he'd barely gotten in the door in Anaheim when Tom Morgan, the pitching coach with the Angels, said, "We got to rework your mechanics." And they did. And suddenly, look, he was never going to be, a control pitcher, but they got it squared away enough where it was legit, where instead of walking six guys a game, he was walking four. And that made all the difference.
1: I don't know if you got into this. It's a pretty granular question, but what was he doing wrong in his mechanics?
0: Well, to get in the weeds a little bit, he was flying open. He was his shoulder, okay. His front shoulder was whipping toward the first base dugout, and the ball was flying all over the plate. And what Tom Morgan would do was Tom Morgan would stand right next to Nolan and said, "If you don't go straight to the plate, you're going to hit me in the face or knock me off." And so they did that for weeks and weeks and weeks with Tom Morgan standing right on top of Nolan. And he had nowhere to go. He had to go straight to the plate. So you get it all streamlined. You get everything behind the ball. The fastball even ticked up a little at the time.
1: Sure, of course.
0: Curveball came better as a result. And, suddenly he was a competitive pitcher.
1: Amazing. So tell us about his kind of trajectory with the Angels then, because before he went to the Astros and the Rangers, finally, he's had a good run. He really became the Ryan Express on the Angels.
0: Right. He became a superstar. He became suddenly a guy who you couldn't trust over four or five innings to a guy you could trust over 300 innings. Mm-hmm. And I think probably, there was suddenly he had all this confidence. There was never a doubt that he was going to get the ball 4 days later. The manager would leave him in games, deep into games, into the eighth, ninth inning. I would put up his 72 through 74 seasons, those three seasons. You could cherry pick three seasons out of your favorite pitcher, no matter where they are. They don't have to be consecutive. And I would put those three seasons up against any. Just ridiculous numbers in terms of 950 innings pitched and, 1,000-some strikeouts. I want to say 75, 76 complete games in that period. He just became suddenly, he just grew. All of a sudden, he was not just a guy who, wow, this feels better. He was a guy who was, I'm going to beat you today and every single day. And the wild thing, you push that out just a little bit further, is he lost 16 games every season, exactly 16 games every season, because the Angels, which would be a running theme in his career, the Angels weren't very good.
1: Some of the amazing stats, I think, were his per game pitches. Nowadays, I'm out here in San Diego area, and I like to watch the Padres, and they're like five innings from the starter, and then we got the greatest bullpen. Inning.
0: Right.
1: In Nolan's day, he pitched, if I got this correct, over 200 pitches and a number of starts.
0: Yeah. Yeah. The most famous one, of course, was the 235 pitch game against the Red Sox. The part I love is Louis Tiant was pitching for the Red Sox. The game went into extra innings. I think Nolan pitched 13 innings. And afterward, he was mad that Bobby Winkles, the manager, pulled him out of the game because Tiant pitched 14 that game.
1: Absolutely amazing. Now, what do you think about that in terms of you've been on the beat for all these years. The game has changed. How would you compare those days to nowadays? Why are these pitchers always getting Tommy John surgery? Why are they getting injured all the time? And why could those pitchers, the Bob Gibsons, the Don Drysdales, the Nolan Ryans of the world, just pitch and pitch and pitch, that they can't do that today?
0: Yeah. Here's my theory is, I would say 15 years ago, we started hearing about little leaguers, high schoolers, college pitchers throwing way, way too many pitches on developing arms. And there was a real push to put, establish

0: some guardrails about, we're abusing the arms of the next generation of pitchers, which I think was completely legit. Well, we are now seeing the result of those guardrails in that pitchers will show up in the big leagues who have never seen the seventh inning. They've never been asked to pitch that long. And I don't, I don't know where to place, I don't even know if blame is the right word, but where this sits exactly, is it the fact that I don't think that this generation of pitchers is any less tough or any less capable. They certainly throw
1: Oh,
0: harder, generally
1: yeah.
0: speaking, across the board. But management is now trying to guard their investments in one way. They're trying not to hurt these guys. And so you have this, the other angle of this, you have this obsession with velocity, right? You have guys who, the only thing they think about from the time they're 14 is throwing 5 miles an hour harder. And when they get that 5 miles an hour, they want 5 miles an hour after that. We also have, by the time you get into pro ball, is this real aversion to risk. And so I think those two things combined have led us to last year's leader in complete games in the big leagues through two, which, in Nolan's time would be a good week.
1: Now, another thing that's changed in the game is it seemed like when Nolan pitched, it was accepted to, he did a lot more knockdowns than they do today. You don't see as many bean balls. There was a game a couple of nights ago with the Padres and the Orioles where they started hitting each other. But that's a rarity, in my opinion, nowadays, where in Ryan's time, if you squared for a bunt, he's going to plunk you the next time up. And the batters were terrified of getting up against him in many ways, because if you got too close to the plate, you're going down. What's
0: Yeah,
1: changed there?
0: I think it was accepted as part of the game then. And God forbid you stare at a home run for a second or two too long, because pitchers had long memories. What I think, that for me makes me think about all the conversation about who threw the hardest fastball. You have Mizorowski now throwing 104 and a half miles an hour, and obviously relievers are throwing up well above 100. And for me, I don't know. Did Nolan throw harder than that, or right around there, or a little softer than that? I don't know. But what I do know is that Nolan Ryan's fastball was what it was because of its attitude, because of the guy who threw it, because of where he was willing to throw it, because of his ability to use it as a weapon, because of his ability to buy that inside foot off the plate. And I think that made the difference. And if you're throwing, whether you're throwing 97 or you're throwing 104, that courage and that insistent, that relentlessness of pitching inside and owning that plate and owning that field that night and competing. Every opposing hitter I talked to from that era said, look, there were hard at bats. There were guys you just didn't think you could hit, but there was only one at bat that felt personal, and that was the one against Nolan Ryan. So it was just a different time.
1: Now, his pitch, did his fastball have a particular way that did it break? Did it pop up? Did it take off? Because a lot of different pitchers, the way they throw, their fastball moves sometimes. And
0: Yeah,
1: I
0: I
1: was,
0: think you.
1: was there something special about his, or was it random?
0: Well, part of the problem was when it didn't come out of his hand perfectly, it would tail. And let's say he's throwing 100 miles an hour and you're a right-handed batter, it would, when it tailed right at your neck. It had a little natural tail to it. The catchers I spoke to who caught him and some of the hitters said his ball rose. And I would say, I understand what you're trying to say, that it had more, a little more carry than other pitchers, but it didn't really rise, right? And they're like, no, I swear it rose. And I'm like, okay, but like, not really. Like, if we're going to talk physics, like, the ball is not really. And they go, no, it rose a foot. I would get into these like fun little arguments about whether or not it's even possible for a human being to throw a baseball that rises across 60 feet. But, you know, it had that little jump on it that was just a little different. That was his signature.
1: Now, did he use a four-seamer, two-seamers, different grips and stuff, or did
0: he
1: just...
0: four-seamer. Yeah, he threw a four-seamer late in his career. He would stuff it back in his palm a little bit more, and he would get, you know, sort of this dive at the end of it as well. It would come out a little bit softer, but still, you know, he's a power pitcher. You know, the funny thing was that across his career, the changeup was a little slow to come. And I was talking to one of his catchers, Art Kushner, who said he was around when they were really trying to develop that pitch. The problem was he kept throwing at 94 miles an hour.
1: Right.
0: And it just it acted like everybody else's fastball. So it became kind of hittable.
1: Got it. Okay. My special guest on Guys Guys Radio, Tim Brown, amazing author of Nolan, The Singular Life of an American Original. We're talking about Nolan Ryan. When you had access to Nolan Ryan, I know he's not an easy guy to get to, even though you're writing a book about him. What did he have to say about pitching itself and his pitching style and what he believed made him different?
0: I think when we talk less about the sort of the mechanics of pitching a little bit. You know, we talked about the perfect fastball a little bit, which which I found kind of interesting. Because I had this curiosity about a guy who's this talented. You know, hitters talk about that perfect contact where the ball doesn't even register in your hands, right? You just don't even feel it off the bat. And anyone who's played a little bit of baseball has lucked into one of those once in a while, or golf, you feel it in golf once in a while. And I said, is there such a thing? And he said, you know, what I was trying to do was bury a strike down and away from righties, down and away from lefties. And that was the pitch I was always
1: down
0: chasing.
1: And away. Okay.
0: Down and away for a strike-ish, right? That looked like a strike or acted like a strike. And that was the pitch he was always chasing. You know, I think that we talk more about the attitude of pitching and how he could discern almost as a hitter was walking toward the plate, whether or not he wanted this today or not, whether he was game enough, whether, you know, it was going to be a fight or it was going to end quickly for both of them. And I sort of love those conversations about reading a batter, looking in his eyes, noticing when he inched back in the batter's box a little bit because he was maybe a little afraid, or maybe just trying to get through this game and get to the, you know, the next guy in the rotation, or just trying to survive it. You know, Chili Davis says, you know, you'd stand over there and it was a guy like Nolan and you'd think, well, if I'm going to die, I'm going to die, but I'm going to go down swinging. Nolan would pick up on that. He would see, he knew who was there to hit and who was there just to get through the game.
1: Well, to that point, Tim, some batters did have success against him. Could you tell us a little bit about who those players were and what was their approach that made them be in a position to be successful against Nolan Ryan?
0: You know, unsurprisingly, the guys who had a decent amount of success against him had a decent amount of success against a lot of people. It was the likes of George Brett or Rod Carew. Pete Rose was okay against him. I loved the sort of talking to Will Clark about him because Will Clark famously in his first big league at bat, barely off the campus of Mississippi State, homered off of Nolan in the Astrodome. And he tells this great story about, you know, and everyone knows, if you remember Will Clark, there was a lot of energy there.
1: Yeah.
0: You know, he was always a guy who was sort of vibrating a little bit. And he gets up there for his first big league bat. And there's a full ballpark, and it's Nolan Ryan, and I mean he's basically starting his swing at the bat rack, and Nolan Ryan throws him a curveball, and it looked like Will Clark had been shot with an arrow. He was so stunned by this, and he snickered, and the catcher looks up and says, "What are you laughing at?" He goes, "The Express just threw me a curveball." Like it was all this respect or something. Well, you know, Will homers, and Will homered six times against him, which is the most anybody had. And he couldn't really explain why him, you know, why did you, He just said there was just some guys who you saw a little bit better than other guys. There's no explaining it. It's where your eyes went or whatever. But the sort of the beautiful coda of the story is that years later, Nolan had just retired but was still around the Rangers, and Will had signed with the Rangers. And they would occasionally cross paths in a hallway or whatever, and Will would say, "Hey, Nolan." And Nolan would side-eye him and real coldly just say, "Will." So he still was carrying this thing that hitters, pitchers, you know, it never ended for Nolan.
1: Amazing. So he was on the Angels. He became a superstar, and then he ends up on the Astros. How did he go from the Angels to the Astros and then ultimately to the Rangers?
0: Well, free agency, right? This brand new kind of thing, really, at the time. And, you know, his oldest son, Reed, late in his career in Anaheim, I think it was his last year in Anaheim, had been hit by a car in the neighborhood where Nolan lived. And I think there was just this big pull to go back to Texas, back to Alvin. You know, if he played for the Astros, he'd be a short drive to the ballpark every day. I think that was important to him. They also made him the first $1 million player, you know, in the history of the game, $1 million. And everyone was, you know, lost their minds over that. What kind of, you know, a baseball player is worth $1 million a year? So it all fit, you know, it allowed him to go home. The family thing was always very important to him. You know, his father had passed by then, but his mother was still alive, still living in the old house where Nolan grew up in Alvin, and Nolan had a ranch in Alvin, and they spent that decade basically, you know, reinvesting in Alvin and reengaging the boys and their, you know, two sons and a daughter. They all went to Alvin High School. And they basically relived Nolan's life, you know, there. And I think that was important. And then he was a free agent again, went to Texas, to the Rangers, which I think is my favorite chapter of Nolan's career, because you go to this this franchise that had never been to the playoffs and was really an irrelevant thing in Major League Baseball. They'd not done anything. The owner was broke. He was going bankrupt. There was talk about moving the Rangers to another city. It just wasn't working there. And, you know, I think he felt a responsibility. You know, he didn't do it for free, but I think he felt the responsibility to Texas baseball. He wasn't going to go back to Houston. That wasn't working out. They tried to cut his salary and he wasn't having any of that. He basically pumped some life into a franchise that otherwise was going under.
1: Mm-hmm. Fantastic. So what is Nolan Ryan doing now? I know you met him. Is he in good health? If I may ask, what is he up to nowadays? And
0: so Nolan is 79 years old,
1: right?
0: And fighting all those demons of being 79 years old. You know, he's had back surgery and he's fighting that a little bit. And, you know, he still has ranches and he still, when his health allows, he will get in the car and he's only a couple hours away from the closest ranch. And like he told me, I like to be there when the calves hit the ground. Mm-hmm. You know, I think it's frustrating for, you know, I'm 63 years old now and there's things that I can't do that I used to be able to do. And I find very frustrating. So I can only imagine what it's going to feel like 15 years from now. You know, it's, I think we all, Robert, and you can agree with this, you know, you spend your whole life doing this one thing and it was all about baseball. He played until he was 46 and then he became president of the Rangers. You search for the scoreboards, right? Where's my scoreboard? How am I keeping track now? Mm-hmm. And I think, you know, again, I don't know how he feels about this today necessarily, but I think that, that's a little bit of a gap in his life. Where's my scoreboard these days? But I think, you know, his two sons live in Round Rock nearby. That means he's got grandchildren nearby. They own the minor league team in Round Rock, the Express. He's still got a lot to do with that. Mm-hmm. You know, I know we talked about this. It's difficult to see all of his friends pass away you know, particularly, you know, a lot of the 69 Mets have gone. In fact, a lot of the people I talked to in this book have since passed. So that's difficult for him. But I think he's sort of holding on to family and holding on to the as much ranching as he can do. He's got a dog named Buddy he loves that he hangs out with a lot, and gets as much done with the ball club as his health will allow.
1: Now, since the book came out, have you gotten any response from either Nolan or the family? Are they, I assume they're very pleased because you did the writing's fantastic. I think you were very authentic in how you covered Ryan. You didn't you weren't fawning all over him, but you were just laying out the facts. And if you look at his career statistics, they're absolutely amazing. And the respect that he's commanded from his fellow players is unsurpassed. I mean, he is a myth, a living myth and legend.
0: Yeah. You know, it's funny. I didn't, it's a good question because I didn't start out to write a book they liked or didn't like. That wasn't part of the equation. I just wanted to sort of tell a story about a guy who had kind of a cool life. And, but come around publication day, which has been a few weeks now, it suddenly became important to me that they liked it.
1: Sure.
0: And I've gotten very nice feedback from the family that they felt that this was a very authentic, real, accurate account of Nolan's life and the family's life and who they are now and what's important to them and what it all meant.
1: Now, Tim, last question. His stats, which are so amazing, whether it's the innings pitch, I think he's still the all-time strikeout leader. A lot of wins, a lot of lost strikeouts, complete games. What do you think is the most important statistic that really tells who Nolan Ryan really is and why he should be remembered forever in baseball mythology, if you will?
0: Yeah. You know, it's funny how often I would go to a player who'd been around a long time and I think the last time I did this was with Albert Pujols, and I printed out his career stats and I said, you know, what are you most proud of? And Pujols pointed to games played. And I said, really? All the home runs, all the hits, all that. And he said, it just meant that I was there for my teammates. That's how often I showed up and was there for my teammates. And I bet, I did not ask Nolan what he was proudest of. I did ask what his favorite game was. I you know, I didn't ask what statistic he was proudest of, but I would bet that it was that. He started close to 800 games, if you include the playoffs. And I think that would be important to him because that means he had prepared himself 800 different times to be the best player on the field that day, to win a baseball game, and to give the fans something to watch. I my guess is that would be it.
1: Okay, kind of a part two of that question. What can readers take away from this in terms of the life lesson that reading about and learning about a guy like Nolan Ryan, who's a throwback kind of cowboy, John Wayne, all-American kind of man's man, what can people today, and the generations are so different now, what could be a takeaway that they can use right now to be the best they could possibly be?
0: Yeah, I'll give you the thing that always sticks out to me. And I think, again, it's, you know, I am my father's son. I have sons myself. And that what Nolan Ryan did, I didn't know what to do exactly with this career. You know, it was wonderful and flawed. And where I've come in and what I came to understand with this was a working man's career. And I asked myself, well, where did that come from? It came from his dad. That example of making your father proud and showing up and putting in the work. And, you know, it didn't have to go this way, but he almost insisted on it. And there's a real element there for me in terms of him recognizing early on that this arm was a gift. And I think I referred earlier in this conversation to him riding that gift. It was actually just the opposite. He could have ridden the gift, but what he decided was that I owe something to mm-hmm. this gift, that I must honor this gift. And I think we all have a gift, right? We all have something we're good at. And I think what life asks you is, what are you going to put into it? How much of yourself are you going to give to this gift in order to make the most of it? So that's what I would say.
1: Amazing, amazing job on the book, Tim Brown. We look forward to more works from you. Tell everybody where they can learn more about you, where they can get the book, website or whatever, et cetera.
0: Well, they can get the book wherever you buy books, Amazon, Apple, et cetera. I've got a website, buytimbrown.com, which won't give you anything more than like where to order the book, basically. But yeah, wherever you find them, they'll be there.
1: Fantastic. Great conversation. Thanks for being a guy's guy. Tim Brown, terrific job on Guys Guys Radio. Thank you, man.
0: Thanks, Robert.
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1: Okay, an amazing conversation about American legend, sports legend, Nolan Ryan. And what did we learn today? Well, first of all, I want to correct myself. I think I mentioned that Nolan Ryan was kind of like John Wayne in that they were both from Texas. But they weren't both from Texas. I don't believe John Wayne was from Texas. But if I said he was, and I think we could all consider the fact that he could have been from Texas because he's one of those strong, rugged individualists that sometimes from a mythology standpoint, we equate with Texas in many ways, the real American individual. But anyways, Nolan Ryan was special. Some of the records he set, 27 major league seasons, which is a record, 7 no-hitters, 12 one-hitters. He's tied with Bob Feller for that. 18 two-hitters, 31 three-hitters, all records. 5,714 strikeouts in a career. 383 in one season. 24 seasons of 100 or more strikeouts. 23 seasons, consecutive seasons of 100 or more strikeouts. He also led the all pitchers of all time in walks. I think one of the takeaways about Nolan Ryan is he persevered. He started out, he hadn't fully developed his fastball. He was wild. The Mets gave up on him, and he went to the California Angels. I'm not sure if they were the California or the LA Angels at that time, but he blossomed there, and his fastball became known as the Ryan Express. And he was never backed down, and he challenged the hitters. And if you squared up to bunt against him, good luck the next time you got up. And if you got too close to the plate, good luck for you, because he threw what was known as the bow tie, which would be right under the chin of the batters. And, you know, it's a dangerous thing. I'm not advocating it, but sometimes these old school guys, these tough guys like Nolan Ryan, they would really challenge the hitters. And it wasn't to hurt them. It was just to basically lay claim to the fact that that strike zone is mine. So he's a pretty amazing icon. And I think the lessons that we can take from him are about hard work and determination, real American attributes that I think we have to reflect on and remind ourselves on, especially nowadays. So I hope you enjoyed our interview with Tim Ryan about Nolan Ryan. Thank you for listening to Guys Guys Radio. We'll be back next week with a brand new episode. And until then, like I always say, guys, finish first.

0: ABC News Radio. I'm Rob Martier. Tensions continue to flare as the United States and Iran exchange strikes in the Persian Gulf. Iran launched attacks on Bahrain and Kuwait following U.S. strikes in a further test of the fragile ceasefire agreement signed by both countries. House Speaker Mike Johnson says he's sending the bipartisan housing bill to President Trump on Monday. Johnson made the comment during an appearance on Fox Sunday Morning Futures after Trump canceled the planned signing of the bill last week. The legislation is meant to cut away some of the red tape and make it easier to build homes. It sailed through the House and Senate and was set to be signed by Trump last week before the ceremony was canceled. TSA is bracing to screen nearly 19 million air travelers across the 4th of July holiday period. A TSA senior official says they're ready to go and handle large passengers.
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0: NBC News Radio. I'm Rob Martier. Tensions continue to flare as the United States and Iran exchange strikes in the Persian Gulf. Iran launched attacks on Bahrain and Kuwait following U.S. strikes in a further test of the fragile ceasefire agreement signed by both countries. House Speaker Mike Johnson says he's sending the bipartisan housing bill to President Trump on Monday. Johnson made the comment during an appearance on Fox Sunday Morning Futures after Trump canceled the planned signing of the bill last week. The legislation is meant to cut away some of the red tape and make it easier to build homes. It sailed through the House and Senate and was set to be signed by Trump last week before the ceremony was canceled. TSA is bracing to screen nearly 19 million air travelers across the 4th of July holiday period. A TSA senior official says they're ready to go and handle large passenger volumes during the June 30th through July 6th period. Rob Artier, NBC News Radio.
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1: 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Veterans Day is coming November 11th, and Sammy's Cafe in Kalamasa salutes our veterans. Sammy's is at the 10 Freeway and Exit 88. Sammy's remembers our seniors and veterans. Sammy's Cafe in Kalamasa says thank you for your service. Sammy's also wants to remind us we have a local veteran ceremony nearby on Veterans Day. It's at 11 a.m. in Yucaipa Community Park, 34900 Oak Glen Road in Yucaipa. Before and after you salute our veterans or this great holiday ceremony, Sammy's invites you for breakfast or lunch with a cost-saving special for all veterans. 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Sammy's is at 540 Sandalwood Drive, right off the 10 Freeway at Exit 88. 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

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It's your music team, NBC Radio, KCAA, June 2026, SoCal EDM and House Nightclub event. And tonight we are featuring guest DJ Vacuum live in the mix. Guest DJ Relate live and in the mix. I'm your host, Fred Quibley. Special guest tonight, artist, actress, Love. Artist Sabra Baker, Daniel Plimley, Engineer Mike, and other guests tonight. This is it. Your music team, NBC, principal sponsor, your music team. 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

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We have two guest DJs who perform at Project Redlands, our incredible sponsor, DJ Vacuum and DJ Relate. Right now, we've got DJ Relate live and in the mix. I'm Fred Plimbley. 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

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I'm Fred Quibley, your music team. 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June 2026 SoCal EDM and House Nightclub event.

0: 9:06 p.m. Pacific time. To my right is a great DJ who performs regularly at Project Redlands, DJ Vacuum. How are you?
1: I'm good, Fred. How are you today?
0: You know, always good. It's Sunday night, and we're going to have a lot of fun. I believe that both you and Relate are going to do an incredible job tonight.
1: Oh, yeah. I think this is going to be a great way to end the weekend off.
0: And I know that, you know, you're going to be doing some great mixing. I'm looking forward to it.
1: Yeah, I can't wait to get started. Right now, the boy Relate is out here killing it. So I'm going to get through that, and then we're going to go to the next one.
0: All right, outstanding. By the way, why don't you tell everyone where they could find you on social media, all right?
1: Right now, I just have Instagram, so you guys can just follow me at Vacuum Spins with a Z at the end. And yeah, that's the only place I'm at right now. I got one show coming up next month in LA, and yeah, I'm excited for that one. It's probably my biggest show today, so really excited for that.
0: All right, outstanding, and I'm looking forward to see what you're going to do tonight. I know that you do a really great job at Project Redlands, so here you are on your music team, and I know you've watched it a number of times, but probably a little bit of different watching it than actually being here, right?
1: Oh, yeah, it's definitely a surreal feeling being inside here. Thank you for allowing me to be on here and, you know, getting to bring the homie on, too. We're having a great time out here, so thank you.

0: Pacific time. Also, we've got Brittany Baker is here, and I'm really happy about that. How you doing, Brittany?
1: I'm doing fantastic. How are you doing?
0: Well, it's an exciting night, and you know, we've got two of Project Redla's incredible DJs with us tonight. We've got DJ Vacuum to my right, and we've got DJ Relate, who's mixing right now.
1: Well, the night is just getting started, so I can't wait to hear both of them. I'm excited to be here. Always a party when you're here. What you say, girl?
0: Yeah, I like that. It just said, what you say, girl? Did you hear that? All right, and my good friend Sabram Baker is here, an incredible artist who also happens to be a minister, which is pretty cool.
2: Hey, what's going on, Fred? Can you guys hear me? I can't hear myself. But anyway, what's going on, Fred? What's going on, everybody out there in Radio Land? Happy to be here. It's Sunday, so I have a pretty long day, and we're going to end it with some good music. Yes, sir.
0: And Relate is starting to rock here. I like this.

0: Well, I want to tell you, Vacuum, I really like this relay. It's doing a great job. I'm not surprised.
1: He's one of the best. Yeah, he has such a sick, unique sound. He's always trying new things. He's a real

0: incredible. Sounded really great tonight. And Vacuum, why don't you tell everyone where they can find you on social media? Tell them a little bit more about yourself.
1: You can find me at Vacuum Spin.

0: get tickets for that, hit me up at Instagram at Vacuum Spins with a Z at the end. And I can get you tickets for that. It's going to be a fun night. We're going to have a bunch of DJs, vendors, tattoo artists, all the fun stuff. It's going to be a fun time. So, yeah.
1: Yeah, and also we can hear you pretty much all the time at Project Redlands, or very often. I know that. In fact, I think you're doing an event there in just a couple days, a big one.
0: Yeah, not to my understanding, but I do go there pretty often. Shout out all the collectives that play there. Shout out Tech Junkies, Vibe Junkies. Shout out Synergy, Invade, Loco Bird, all those guys out there. They're all really great guys. Good groups, doing great stuff. They allowed me to go out there. And that's the first place I actually started DJing. And I DJ there pretty often. Yeah, it's a fun place to go. It's a fun place to hang out, bring people, DJ. You can do everything there. They even got Jenga if you want to play a game of Jenga there. So it's a fun place to be.
1: Yep, I definitely agree. And of course, Project Redlands has been our sponsor now for 3 years. And incredible nightclub. In fact, the number one nightclub in the Inland Empire. It's got two different stages, one inside, one outside. Incredible drinks, incredible.

0: Abram Baker is here, and this song has a lot of percussion and drumming in it. I bet you like this, huh?
1: Oh yeah, man, it sounds great. I like the backbeat on it. It's very active. I'm trying to tell you, man, I love the drums. Y'all know I play a little bit, so anything that has drums in it, drum heavy, I love it.
0: Well, you know, actually, you play quite a bit, and you do an incredible job. But, you know, the more remarkable news is you're also a minister and a very accomplished one, and you're going to be starting your own show here on KCAA, I believe, starting on July 11th, right?
1: Yes, sir. Yes, sir. Thank you, Fred. Man, thanks for the alley-oop. Yeah, we'll be starting July the 11th. We have a time slot from 3 to 4, and we're super excited. We're going to be bringing on, you talk about music, we're going to be bringing on all type of musical guests to talk about their projects they have coming up. We're going to play a lot of independent artists, independent gospel artists, and inspirational artists. And, you know, we're looking forward to hearing from everybody in this space, especially music.
0: Yeah, it's fantastic news, and I am really happy to assist you with that, and I know you're going to have an incredible show. You've been a guest on my show here for many, many times over the years, and so has your beautiful wife, Brittany, so I have a feeling, and I encourage people to check it out. What else would you like to say about the show?
1: Oh, man, it's going to be fun. It's going to be, like I said, it's going to be high energy, good, great music, and very interesting people, because we want to hear about their journey to music, how they got started. We want to hear like their inspirations, what gets them going, and we want to also hear about you know, some of their ministries, where they sing at, they perform at. It just, you know, we just want to get to know these people as people, and you know, sometimes it's in this space where you're ministering and you're talking to people, you're trying to encourage people, sometimes it gets hard, but you know what? We're going to bring them on. We're going to have them talk and sit down and talk about it. And hopefully, you know, people can be inspired by it. And, you know, just uplift that, you know, that community, the gospel community, for real.
0: Very good. I can't wait. I'm looking forward to it. July 11th, right here on KCAA, Saturday, 3 to 4 p.m.

0: Well, I bet you're working hard, getting ready for the show, Brittany. And also, I'm glad you're here tonight. I bet you like this music, too.
1: Oh, yes. This is my favorite music. All kinds of stuff like that. So I love this. This is my little party I have. And the show, yeah, it's a lot going on for the show. And it was funny because when we first started, we came here with Fred. And Fred would always show me the numbers. I'm not like a people camera person. But Fred made me be a people camera person. When you got over 10 million people watching you all the time, you have no choice but not to be shy anymore. So thanks, Fred.
0: Well, I'll tell you what. I know you and Sabrum are going to have an incredible show. And, you know, that'll be great. And also, you know, we've got two new DJs that are joining us here. One of them is to my right, Vacuum. How you doing, Vacuum?
2: Doing pretty good. Just here enjoying the music. Just vibing out, having a good time. Again, thankful to be here.
0: Really, doing a great job. I love it.

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When we dance, we move to the wind of our ancestors. When we dance, we surrender our bodies to the beat of the drum. And that drum has bass. And that bass is the hand of God patting you on the back like, keep moving and grooving. You are doing great at this thing called life. So music is my religion. For good

0: All right, Brittany, looks like you like that beat.
1: Yeah, I can feel that one. I like it. Keeping me up. It's always a party over here, so I don't want to go to sleep. This is wonderful. I like it.
0: Well, I'll tell you what, if you love the beat, you'll have to come out to Project Redlands. It's always fun. These guys are DJing there a lot, along with many others. The very best DJs, an incredible club, one of the very best in Southern California. And we're out there all the time. In fact, we're out there almost every Sunday right after the show. We're also out there often on Friday and Saturday night as well. So Project Redlands is happening. Incredible crowds, a lot of great party people, incredible music, the very best DJs in Southern California. Take it to the bank.
2: Also a good place to go watch the World Cup games. I see they're doing watch parties for the World Cup, and then they got DJs after, so we'll look for that too.

0: Paris, Chicago, New York, Tokyo, London, Berlin, Detroit. Yeah, dawg. You know how we keep it live.
1: Wow, I like that. He's naming a lot of places where we have listeners and viewers, and he's naming a lot of places where I've been myself, so awesome. And Sabrum, it's so great that you're here along with Brittany. And tell everyone what the name is of your new show.
2: Oh, yes. The name of the show is called The Family Hour with Pastor Sabrum Baker. The Family Hour with Pastor Sabrum Baker. And, yeah, it's going to be like some time hanging out with family. That's the whole vibe. That's the whole energy of the show. And we're going to have lots of fun, man. I can't wait. I got my friend, another recording artist. He's a bishop, and he recorded a bunch of music at one point in time, man. We used to, man, play some shows and churches. It was awesome. We had a good time. I'm going to have him come in, and we're going to sit and reminisce a little bit and talk about some things he may have coming up. So, yeah, super excited, man, for that first show.
1: By the way, I want to mention you and I have been friends for, well, over 20 years. And, you know, you've been actually more of an artist, a drummer, really a top R&B artist. And you just recently became a minister, and it's pretty exciting.
2: Yes, sir. Thank you, Fred. And, yeah, it was, like, man, I have no issues with, man, the hip-hop community, the R&B community. I had a blast, man. We had fun, great music. Man, the crowds was rocking. And, man, I still have great relationships and great friends. Man, back in that genre, in that space, man. Matter of fact, I probably gonna have some of them come on too, and just talk about their journeys as far as like music and life itself. And like I said, man, we are here to encourage and to uplift.
0: London, keeping it live. Berlin, keeping it live.

0: Yeah, I've caught Relate here a couple times at Project Redlands, and every time dude gets down, just throwing some stuff I've never heard, doing some combinations that I just feel are always complimentary with each other. Dude's always just getting down.
1: Yeah, I really like this. This is unique and getting me in the mood for Project Redlands. Not hard to do that.
0: Yeah, that place is like a home away from home sometimes. But, yeah.
1: What do you think, Brittany? Do you like this?
2: Of course. I'm just over here bouncing and listening to it. I do like it. Vacuum's coming on in a minute, too, huh? I don't know. It's a little competition. You ready?
0: I think we're pretty different styles. Me and him, I think we're both going to get down in our respective categories. But, yeah, dude is hot. Even, like I said, I love going to his shows and sets, catching him. He's a good time.
1: Wow, I really like this. Awesome. Relate, turning up the volume. We've got a party every Sunday. The very best DJs in the United States and the world. Take it to the bank.

0: what I got going on the 25th of July. Just trying to get some practice in. Maybe do a couple open decks at Project Redmond. Go out there and see what I could get done. Try and grind at it. I'm getting the opportunity to DJ my sister's wedding, which I'm really excited to do. Nice to kind of do that for them, get to be there on their beautiful day, and do the thing that I like for them. So I'm just practicing for that too.
1: Very good. Sounds impressive. And by the way, it's a good time to talk about our principal sponsor, Be All You Could Be, and earn up to 50K in enlistment bonuses. 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There is no limit to the opportunities in the Army, from the arts to the sciences, intelligence to combat, computers to helicopters, engineering to law. There's definitely no limit to what you can learn and achieve. 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I'm Fred Plimley, NBC, your music team. We definitely got the music for you. DJ Relate, live and in the mix.

0: Nah, Relate be having some sick vinyls. He shows off his collection on his Instagram every now and then, and he has some gems of a vinyl collection.
1: Wow, I like this song very much. What do you think, Sabrum?
2: Oh yeah, man, I love the energy. Like I said, it's a party every time we come, man. It's like you got DJs, man. They definitely bring the energy and bring the noise, and they definitely know how to liven up a party. Yes, sir.
1: Well, I'll tell you what, I think Relate is doing an incredible job. So guess what? I think it's time to invite Relate to become a regular member of your music team, effective right now. So Relate, if you want to, and I have a feeling you would, you could join your music team as a regular member. Congratulations.

0: Yeah, Relate, actually, he has a gig coming up at Project Redlands pretty soon. July 3rd, he's going to be there. Yeah, so if you guys want to go catch him, he'll be there.
1: You know, I think that's what happened. I think I thought you and him were the same, or I know that one of you was going to be performing on July 3rd.
0: He hit us with the old switcheroo, huh?

0: Well, I'm looking over at Brittany Baker, and I have a feeling she wants to say something. What do you want to say, Brittany?
1: I want to say thank you, DJ Relay, for the music and keeping us bouncing and partying here and keeping us up for the night. Nice vibes, nice music. I just love it.
0: Well, you know, one thing I want to mention here, it's really interesting. You and Sabram are now, have a church, and he's a minister, and you're a first lady. I guess that's what I would say. But you guys know how to party, and you like to dance and have fun, and, you know, I could definitely say that's true.
1: Well, yes. Having a church, I've been in church my whole entire life, and I also praise dance. So the music and all that kind of thing, it's and dancing is a part of praising as well. So it's still going to be inside of you. That's where it all came from. That's where it started at.

definitely sounding incredible. 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

0: Well, I'll tell you what, Vacuum, I really like this. Relate is rocking. I know that you're going to be doing a great job, too. And also found out that Love Love's going to be checking in about 10:30. She got tied up at an event in Hollywood, but she's going to be checking in as well. So she's been on the show a lot. She's been here, oh, I don't know, 60 times. So in any event, I bet you've got some great music for us.
1: Oh, yeah, I just got a bunch of new music from the homies, so I'm going to play a couple of those. Yeah, a bunch of high energy, pretty strong bass. Yeah, we're going to try and turn it up a little bit more because we're already pretty high right now with this set. He is killing it.

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Yep, one of them is Abby Chai. And one of them is Phung Kodi. And a few others.

0: on the grave.
1: Shout out to my wife and my 1.5-year-old baby, apparently still watching. So shout out you, Andrew and Brandy.
2: Man, I bet they're enjoying it.
1: Oh, my kid loves to DJ. He'll get on the... I have another mixer that's just for him. It's a smaller one, and he gets on there, and he'll just start messing with all the knobs and start bouncing up and down, having a great time.
2: Well, I'll tell you what, Vacuum. I'm looking forward to having you and Relate back. Something tells me you're going to rock tonight.
1: Oh, yeah. I think I'm about to go get ready and just vibe out there with him, dude. Get on his vibe a little bit.

0: me. I'm touching you. You're touching me.
1: Wow.
0: I'll always
1: relate.
0: Have you. And you'll always have me.
2: He's taking us somewhere. He's taking us on a trip right now. I don't know where we're going to end up, but I'm liking it.
1: I know where we're going to end up. Project Redlands.
2: Might have to go there, end the night off there.
1: Yeah, I'll tell you what, as many people know, there's a lot of beautiful people at Project Redlands, and it is the place to be. Take it to the bank. Well, you could tell people, a lot of attractive young ladies too, right?
2: I was about to say, I think I've seen you there. You're a pretty regular guy there, dude. You're in your suit, you're just looking all snazzy. You're looking nice, dude. But yeah, Project Redlands has a little bit of everybody, a little bit of, you know, a little bit of everything, a little bit of...
0: Or would you rather give? I mean, do you pitch your cash? Have you met your match? It ain't so easy staying alive when you can't control your sex drive.

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And tonight we are featuring guest DJs Vacuum live in the mix and DJ Relate live in the mix. I'm Fred Plumley. Now we've got Vacuum rocking hard.

0: incredible Vacuum in the mix. And Brittany Baker is here.
1: Let's go dancing.
0: Sabrum Baker is here. What do you think, Sabrum?
2: Oh, yeah, man. We're having a good time, man. DJ Vacuum definitely coming in hot, as they would say. Man, it sounds good. Sounds good. I can't wait to hear the rest of the hour, man.
0: Yep. Two new DJs for us, but definitely not to the Southern California DJ scene. So I know they're going to be rocking like Relate did. So Vacuum killing it tonight.

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I like it. By the way, I want to thank our great engineer, Mike. Thank you very much. I bet he likes the music, too.

0: All right. I think you like it too, Brittany, huh?
1: Oh, yeah. This is pretty good. I like all the transitions so far. It's just now warming up. I can't wait. You know, time flies when you're having fun.
0: Wow. You read one of my sayings. I like that. But let's see, how many times have you been here on the show? I'm going to guess at least 40, right?
1: Somewhere like that, somewhere. I'm nice and comfortable now, so I've been here a few times. So this is pretty good. This is my favorite time. After church on Sundays, we come and hang out with Fred. Nice. 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

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By the way, we have another incredible show planned for you next week. 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

0: Well, I want to say, what do you think, Sabrem? Vacuum is definitely bringing the energy.
1: Yes, indeed he is. Let me tell you something. He's a man of his word. He said he was going to do it, and he's doing it. Man, and we just getting started. So it's like I'm looking forward to the rest of the time out right now, man. But he's killing right now.
0: Yep, definitely. Well, you know, there's no need to wait. I am going to make Vacuum a permanent member of your music team right now. Very good. Congratulations. Yeah, he's really killing it. I love it.

his thing over there. Like I said, he said he was going to kill, and he definitely doing his thing, man. So, yeah, man. It was like the transition to smooth. He bringing some fire over there. He definitely bringing

0: 10:28 Pacific time. Okay, Sabra. You know, I know that you've got an exciting show coming up. Why don't you tell everyone about it again?
1: Okay, thanks, Fred. The name of the show is The Family Hour with Pastor Sabram Baker, and we're super excited to get it going, to get it off the ground. We're going to be focusing on just music, people that are active in the church community, and different aspects of man, living this life, man. Living life, not just Christian life, but living life in general. And we're going to, man, bring some artists on. We're going to bring some music on. And we're going to bring some everybody, man. Pastors, bishops, teachers, and DJ. He just got me off guard, but he killed it. Yes, sir. But then the family hour. Yes, sir.
0: Well, I'll tell you what. I believe you're going to have an incredible show. And you're going to have kind of a gospel version of this show, right?
1: Yes, sir. Most definitely, man. It's like we're gonna keep the music going, and we're gonna keep the vibes high, man. It's like we're gonna let people talk. You know, we're gonna let people, talk about what's going on with them, man. Talk about what's going on with their ministries and their community and everything else, man. So we're gonna have a good time. We're definitely gonna have a good time. And on top of having a good time, we're gonna listen to a bunch of music, a bunch of gospel music from not just your main artists, man, but we're gonna focus on independent artists. People that really got something to say, really got something to bring to the table, so we're excited.
0: Yeah, incredible. Well, I'll tell you what, Vacuum is definitely doing an incredible job.

You know what? He's right. It's going to feel real good. And we've definitely got the music for you. Your music team. 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

Wow, that was gave me a surprise. That's great. 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He definitely is.

0: Vacuum killing it. Bring that beast back, back, back, what do you think, Brittany?
1: Oh yes, it's definitely lovely. Definitely high energy in here. No matter what, if you like it or you don't like it, you're gonna be rocking to it.

0: that bass back, don't stop, don't stop.
1: 10:36 Pacific time right here in North America. And it looks like Love is trying to check in. She was in an event in Hollywood, but I believe she's going to be coming in. And there she is. How you doing, Love Love?
2: Hi, DJ. How are you?
1: Doing great. We've been having a good show. Two new DJs tonight, Vacuum and Relate. But how are you doing?
2: I'm doing great. Loving the music. Yeah, keep that music up behind me. It's awesome. I love it.
1: Yeah, Vacuum is really rocking tonight. And, you know, he's DJing all the time at Project Redlands. And, well, you've been there quite a bit, too. In fact, you've been here a lot. I'm looking. You got to come back in person. People want to see you here.
2: Definitely. Yeah, I hope. Hopefully, he's heard my music. Maybe he can bump some of my music sometime, you know, DJ my music. I'd love for him to remix some of it because his remixing is really cool.
1: Yeah, very good. So I know you've been busy. You're in Hollywood. You've got a lot of events and everything. What else is new?
2: Yes, just been working a lot. Been working on some music videos and stuff coming up soon, some new songs coming up soon. I have a song called Thinking Too Much coming up soon. You can look me up everywhere on Spotify, on iTunes, just look up Love Love. On Instagram, I'm at Love Love Music. And I've got songs called I Do or Into the Night, April Fools. Those are three of my singles, and I'm going to be releasing a song soon called Thinking Too Much. So stay tuned for that. My directorial debut is also coming up soon with my friend Amethyst Franklin. I directed her music video and edited it, so I'm excited to also show that to you guys. I've been working closely with my sponsor, Fountains Garden Art in Rancho Cucamonga. 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
1: All right. Well, thank you very much. And it's great that you're here. Maybe we have a couple minutes to play I Do before you go. And... you know, unfortunately, you are tied up, but you're busy out there, and I'm really glad that you're here with us tonight, and I can't wait for you to be back in the studio, and, well, you've been out a lot of Project Redlands. I'm looking forward to that, too, joining us.
2: I'm so honored to be here. I'm honored for you to support me and my music. Thank you so much for playing my music for the world, and, I'm honored to be here.
1: All right, sounds great.
2: Back in person.
1: So let's play I Do quickly, and then we're going to get back to Vacuum.

0: 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I know you've been busy tonight. What do you want to tell everyone before we go back to vacuum?
1: 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So, yeah, again, check them out.
0: All right, well, thank you very
1: much.
0: I'm sorry. Thank you very much, Michelle. I really appreciate it. And I'm looking forward to you being here in person in a couple weeks. So thank you so much. Take care. Have a great night.
1: Thank you.

0: incredible vacuum. Well, you know, I always say time goes by real quick when you're having fun. Brittany even said that, repeated my saying, but now I'm saying it back to you. Brittany, what would you like to tell everyone before we close the show and head out to Project Redlands?
1: It's always great being here. Had a lot of fun. I love both DJs. I'm glad they was able to be a permanent part of the show, and hopefully they come back soon. Listen out to for our show, Family Hour with Pastor Baker, coming up July 11th at 3 o'clock. So that's every Saturday at 3 o'clock. We are on social media and everything else. And my husband will do the rest and give you the rest of the information. But thank you, guys.
0: All right. Well, thank you very much, Brittany. I really appreciate it. And I'm glad to help you with the show. And

0: Wow, it's already 10:54 Pacific time in North America. As I always say, time goes by real fast when you're having fun. Sabra Baker, my good friend, what do you want to tell everyone before we close the show and head out to Project Redland?
1: Man, thanks, Fred, for having us. Greatly appreciate it. Thank you for helping us with the show that we have coming up on July 11th. That's every Saturday from July 11th on, 3 to 4. The Family Hour with Pastor Baker. And we look forward to everybody tuning in, man. Like I said, we're going to have some great, great guests lined up, great artists in the gospel field. And, yeah, we're going to have a good time and really shed some light on all this talent that God has put here on this planet, man. And we're going to be sure to make sure everybody sees it, knows about it. And you know, just some other things we're going to have coming up that we're super excited about, and man, can't wait to get started. So July 11th, I want you guys to come check us back out. July 11th, the Family Hour, Pastor Baker, and yeah, look forward to seeing you guys there.
0: All right, well, thank you very much, and it's great having you and Brittany on the show. I want you to come back again soon in a week or two, and you know, you've been here a lot. I know you're doing an incredible job. Why don't you give out your social media so people can look you up and see what you're doing?
1: All right, no problem. For everybody out there that's listening, we have Pastor SJ Baker on Instagram. So that's Pastor SJ Baker on Instagram. Also, you can see Family of Hope WC. Family of Hope WC. That's Family of Hope Worship Center. You can see all the information we may have coming up regarding the show and just our services. You know, we want to see you in the building. We do stream live, but we want to see you in the building. And, man, that's just about it. So, Pastor S.A. Baker, Family of Hope, Worship Center, and hope to see you guys soon.
0: All right. Well, thank you very much. Sabra Baker and Brittany Baker with us tonight. Vacuum definitely killing it. I'm Fred Plimley. What an exciting night tonight. June 2026, Southern California EDM and House nightclub event with a couple incredible Southern California nightclubs.

I want to congratulate again Vacuum, who's joining your music team as a regular member. Congratulations. You are rocking very hard.

Pacific time, I want to thank all our listeners, viewers, and supporters, not only in North America, but in over 200 countries worldwide. You make it all possible. In fact, most of our check-ins tonight were coming in from Asia, which is great. Thank you so much. By the way, I want you to join us next week. I think you are going to have a great time. We've got quite a show. Incredible DJs, incredible

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I hope you have an incredible week. 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

Good day and welcome, America and beyond. I'm Tom Donahue for Truth Matters. So glad you can be with us for this edition this week. And it looks like Trump's handler, which I've coined for Mark Levin, is getting a failing grade for the state of Israel, because it appears that this peace deal and ceasefire will be going into effect, but it doesn't really change hardly anything that was already situationally the same. Matter of fact, it's no better than anything that Obama and Kerry put together. And so essentially there's no gains and there was no purpose achieved, no success, except militarily destroying people and things and, you know, military installations and degrading their military overall. So Mark Levin, I guess, may get a pay cut and a demotion from his representing the state of Israel. Now, Mark Levin, who's irate just like all the neocons out there, I have to say that anytime we can have peace, even if it means for Trump surrender, even if it means, I mean, many of the neocons are livid, and I can see to some degree their argument. And my argument is we shouldn't have gone in at all. My argument is that there was no justification, that it was unprovoked, that if Trump obliterated their nuclear capabilities with Operation Midnight Hammer, then why do we need to hammer them again? And if Trump hadn't torn up the Obama-Kerry agreement, there would have been more oversight and more safeguards in place. Again, I don't know all the particulars, you know, but the more that is coming out, I mean, Trump accomplished on paper, for what we know thus far, nothing substantial. There were no gains as it relates to what Obama and Kerry put together, and certainly no gains or successes, except militarily, that can be pointed to, and that the main objectives were not met. And Trump is lying, as usual, covering up the fact that he did say regime change. And he wanted to have the Iranian people assist in that regime change. And if there really is the uranium and the nuclear materials, which he claimed there were still, which is completely opposite of what he had said with Operation Midnight Hammer. But if, and he said that at times he threatened to, he was going to send the military in and we were going to retrieve and recover that. That was never done. Now, there was that operation that may have involved that. We still don't know what really happened with the Apache helicopter. We still don't know what happened with some other secretive operations. But we do know that Trump started to take to heart that inflation was spiking. Energy prices were not so good, right, Trump? So according to the Financial Times, they said Trump settled for a truce of convenience with Iran. That's the Financial Times. Many critics said nothing was accomplished. So in quotations, the Mediaite article, accomplished nothing. Critics trashed Trump's boasting about great Iran deal. Everything is great. Everything's big. Everything's better. So delusional. The delusional Don. On Fox News, some of the commentators said this is a disaster and torches the plan to give Iran $300 billion. They'll have access to $300 billion for reconstruction and whatever. The Iranian regime says that they won, that they were victorious. Obama hammers Trump's Iran deal is likely the same as we had in the first place, which is looking more and more like that's the case. The Telegraph, UK Telegraph, says Trump is turning victory in Iran into an American humiliation. Vance admits Iran could have access to $300 billion in reconstruction fund. Trump thanks Russia and China for helping him with the Iran deal, but ignores they helped Iran target U.S. troops. Insanity. Top Trump officials reportedly doubt the Iran agreement cut by their boss. So even within his inner circle, they were very doubtful of what this agreement was going to be. A retired general
in his interview, he shredded Trump's Iran concessions on Fox News. They shouldn't get any of it. Trump's Iran deal triggers speculation, skepticism, but does get a market bump. And the article I was referring to earlier, the headline from the Financial Times, another one, said the Iran government declares it has won the war. Oh, that's nice. Trump's Iran deal is greeted with skepticism, scrutiny on Capitol Hill. And I mentioned earlier that the Telegraph said that the fear of inflation forced Trump into this Iran deal. There was an op-ed piece in The Hill that said a failing grade for the U.S. and Israel in the Iran war. Now, I did want to address and circle back to Mark Levin stating on his radio show that anyone that used the code word neocon, which is their term, neoconservatives, they use the abbreviation neocons for neoconservatives. He said that it's code for being anti-Jew, anti-Semitic. I have to say, wait a minute. Is Ted Cruz Jewish? No. Is Lindsey Graham Jewish? No. Now, there are Jewish factions that are part of the neocon movement, but the majority of the neocons are not Jewish. It includes Jewish individuals, but it's not exclusively Jewish. So again, a red herring, another distraction. It's another way of Levin lashing out. But hey, maybe you were rewarded handily for being the handler to get Trump to go to war. But I'm sure Israel had expectations that you would keep him forging forward with the war machine. And unless something goes awry, and you in Israel, and you being the handler, you may not be in that position. You know, you may see the funding for your radio show. You may see funding that for other things may just simply vanish. It may disappear. So again, it is my speculation that he's the handler. And if you look at any of those pictures with his arm draped around him and pushing and pressuring Trump, and I believe that even Tucker Carlson has said similar things, but not to the degree that I have. On the one hand, if this peace deal goes through, regardless of how flawed it is, if it stops the killing in the Middle East, if it stops the slaughter and the carnage and the wreckage, then I will applaud Trump on that front. But I will never forgive him for starting this war with his master country, Israel, because even though Trump says he calls the shots, and I think Trump is desperate right now, and it is possible that there is a falling out here, but it seems highly suspect because through Epstein and through other means, I'm sure that they have the blackmail on Trump. And I think that's more or less why some of these Epstein files are being released to keep him in check. But we'll monitor the situation. We'll see where it goes. But again, anytime we can advocate for peace, unless there's an attack on the homeland and it's not a false flag, I believe in strong military might. But that's in a defensive posture. It's not taking over Cuba, Venezuela, considering Canada, Greenland, and certainly Iran, etc. But you would almost think that Bush and Cheney were back in office. I mean, I could imagine Papa Bush, Dick Cheney, and even the painter, the artist now, Bush Jr., are all reveling, ecstatic, in political ecstasy over Trump's invasion and 100-plus day war. They want to see more aggression and more slaughter and carnage, but they got at least partial wish. And I'm sure the celebration with them, wherever they may be, is very hearty and very, very celebratory. We'll just leave it at that. Okay, we're going to take our first break. So much more to get to. You're tuned to Tom Donahue, Truth Matters. It really does. Right back, hold tight.

0: Tom Donahue for best-selling Eden Pure Thunderstorm 2 air purifier uses proven Oxy technology that quickly destroys viruses, odors, mold, and so much more. With thousands of five-star reviews, it really does work. And I can tell you, I've used it for 8+ years. Every day. Any smell will vanish after just a few seconds with the thunderstorm being on. Odors from litter boxes, trash cans, cigarette smoke, mildew, and much more are no match for the thunderstorm too. The powerful thunderstorm sends out O3 molecules which seek out and destroy odors. These molecules even go behind and under furniture. Nothing can hide from the thunderstorm. 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Reiterate some of the major points. 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It cleans the air of allergy-causing particles so you can breathe easier again. Freshens the scent of your home. It gets rid of any odor, whether it's litter boxes, trash cans, cigarette smoke, cooking smells, and I cook with garlic, and it works. 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

Welcome back, Tom Donahue. Tom Donahue reports, truth matters, it really does. And let me jump right back in. And there are several headlines relating to this Trump-Iran peace deal, ceasefire, etc. This is what Fox News' Brian Kilmeade had to say. He torches the deal, said it makes absolutely no sense. A prominent GOP senator said Reagan is rolling over in his grave. GOP takes a flamethrower to Trump's Iran deal and calls it the worst foreign policy blunder in decades. Mark Levin, Trump's handler, cranky, he says it's unthinkable. Absolutely buries Trump's Iran deal point by point. Many conservatives call it the American surrender, and they react in horror to the formal Iran deal announcement. So it's a 14-point U.S.-Iran peace deal, and the details are now leaking forward. Trump confirms plan to unfreeze Iran funds may yield $100 billion for the regime, but not only that, but $300 billion plus to restore and to reconstruct Iran. Now, remember, Trump was a harsh critic of the Obama-Kerry deal that nailed down things much more profoundly than this Trump deal. And there was a lot less money involved, and there were no lives lost. And the Strait of Hormuz was never closed, and they had several organizations that were going to be monitoring and enforcing the deal. So Trump tears up the deal, claims it was completely flawed and fraudulent. We go without a deal for many years. Trump goes to war under false pretenses because if he obliterated the Iranian nuclear capabilities, and then several months later says they're closing in on having a nuclear weapon, which was ridiculous, nonsensical, and contradicted their own statements previously, and also intelligence reports. Additionally, Trump breaks with decades of U.S. policy and jaw-dropping confession that Iran will have missiles as part of the peace deal. And there's a lot of things still not ironed out, but now we have the neocons turning on Trump. Now, I want to be clear here. The whole thing is complete chaos. But if this sloppy deal, if this incomplete, deficient deal stops the loss of further lives, then I have to be tacitly in favor of it. But this is a colossal foreign affairs blunder from the start of this war to the so-called end of this war and the negotiated settlement. But Iran is claiming victory. Most conservative outlets are saying that Trump has surrendered. Now, Trump's loyal lapdog, Hannity, on his show says, he claims Trump's Iran deal goes way deeper than what's been made public. Not really. Not true. Now, I had heard tonight that even though there was an 18-page memorandum on the Obama-Kerry Iran deal, there was 159 pages of supporting details that were hammered out, that were agreed to, that reinforced or fortified the document. I'm no expert on these things, but the point of the matter is that Trump was trying to outdo Obama, and Obama and Kerry won. Iran won. This has been devastating and humiliating defeat for Trump, and still no accountability for the schoolgirls that were slaughtered. Why did our American soldiers get wounded and 13 or more killed for no justifiable cause? The world had to suffer. Iran certainly suffered. And Trump did this on the behest of Israel to a great degree. And these newfound friends, the neocons, are all turning on Trump.
And his handler is really upset. You know, Levin, MAGA is melting away. So I don't know what he's going to have left, really. I mean, it's only people that just continue to hang on with some semblance of hope that Trump will return to his old self. Did you see? He looked like Biden, bumbling and fumbling all along at the G7 meeting. I thought it was Biden with 50 extra pounds lumbering around. Now, I want to go back to Hannity here before I close out this segment. In the past, I used to call him the Jughead. And I mentioned that he had the chin of Jay Leno and the blockhead of Fred Flintstone, but now he's the older version. And he's Mr. Vape, the Vapor. But so the Vapor and the Jughead, he is a hard worker. I know that

But I don't know if you saw those funny videos that released probably 2 years ago or so, where somebody in studio got their phone out. And during his television breaks at Fox News, he was vaping away. I mean, what is he, a teenager? I mean, is he really that much of a loser that he'd be smoking anything? But yeah, Mr. Vape, great example for our youth. And I've not heard that he's given it up. So, and I can see anyone that smokes, typically, you see the aging effects, and you see that with Hannity. I mean, he has aged dramatically in the last 10, 15 years. I mean, the only thing that he's fortunate of, and I too, is that he still has a full head of hair. You know, at least I believe that to be his natural hair. So we'll just leave it at that. I don't really care. But yeah, everybody is coming for Trump's scalp in terms of this horrific and just absolutely horrible, horrid deal. You may as well just have hired some bums off the street to put it together. I mean, this is just abysmal. I mean, pathetic. But if it stops the war, if it eases things economically, and Trump said that, one final point before this break, he said that, this will boost the stock market, which most Americans really are not in the stock market. It doesn't really, that's not the effects on their groceries and their energy bills. And the other thing was, he said, and he did mention the gas prices and inflation. So this is all about the optics of the economics. And he saw it was getting worse. He finally realized. And that's primarily why he's being more or less forced to strike a deal. Remember, he's supposed to be the art of the deal, even though he didn't write the book, but you know, I'm sure that he did contribute to it. A lot of his deals, his so-called deals, are not great deals. Maybe this just fits in with his whole profile, being the artist known as the bankruptcy guy. And another thing that Dangerous Don has demolished, the wrecking ball, and then he violates his own deal by saying that he threatens to bomb them again if they don't abide by, and in the language within the peace deal is that neither country or participating countries can threaten the other countries. And Trump already put out threats. So it's just typical of Trump. More to come. Tom Donahue, Truth Matters, right back.

Welcome back, Tom Donahue. Truth Matters, really does around here. We're going to continue with more or less the same subject matter because it really is nation-defining, world-defining events that are pivotal and consequential. Trump is continuing to embarrass the United States and the world at large at the G7. And this fiasco, disaster of a peace treaty with Iran has gotten universal disapproval and outrage and upheaval. Now, again, I want to caution you that my views are that anytime we can end war that's not on our soil, that we're not in direct aim as a direct bullseye target, then I applaud that, because I don't want to see wartime deaths. I don't want to see so-called collateral damage. I don't want to see Demolition Don in destructive mode, because he has taken a wrecking ball to the White House, a wrecking ball to this country, our Constitution, our freedoms, our rights, and the world. So deranged, delirious, destructive Don has got to go. But when you have Obama Kerry's plan superseding in strength, in popularity, and in effect versus the Trump-Vance plan, against the Trump-Vance-Rubio plan, which we're not so sure Rubio

Leo and Vance are on with the plan, and they both, especially Rubio, looks completely out of sorts, completely dismayed, completely disgruntled, because this is affecting 2028. Their minds are on that more than anything else. And this plan is distracting and disillusioning them from their prospects of winning the White House. An article from The Hollywood Reporter says Fox News Trump divorce. And so this is after a decade of mutual codependence. There's been ups and downs in that relationship, but now, because of this plan, and because of Trump's abysmal popularity polls, approval polls, and massive disapproval, that when you see the Wall Street Journal, a house organ of Rupert Murdoch, and of course Fox News, putting out scathing reviews and rebukes of Trump and this plan, among other things, they took the lead with the birthday card and Epstein and Trump threatened with legal action and then had to back down because it's all bark and all roar and nothing behind it. Because it was his signature, it was his birthday card to Epstein, his 50th, and that's just a fact. So I applaud the Wall Street Journal for standing up to Trump, regardless of legal threats. The hawks lament disaster, quote unquote, on Iran as Trump strains to sell the deal. Loyalist and lapdog Hannity claims Trump's widely maligned Iran deal goes way deeper, but they're not telling the people yet. Yeah, right. So Hannity and a few hanger-ons are defending this debacle. I mean, if you're going to try to top Obama and Kerry, which is a low bar in my view, even though there was a lot of work and time and effort put into it, get it done right or don't do it at all. Just like when he was like the Republican Party, GOP, to some degree, rightfully so, challenging the flaws of Obamacare. And then when they asked Trump during the debates, he said, well, he has a concept of a plan. I mean, you've had a decade in and around the presidency, and that's all you have? So Obama keeps besting Trump and making him look like a fool, like he did at the White House Correspondents' Dinner. But I think Trump's one of his low points with all these memes and social media sprees was showing the Obamas as apes. And I guess everybody knows that the UFC fighter came out and said, Michelle Obama's a man. Now, I have seen some videos that seem to indicate that there's something below the belt protruding that doesn't look feminine. But again, I just don't have time to investigate that. I just don't have time to really get into the weeds of that. But that at the White House, at an event that's sponsored by the White House, and then Trump's kind of smirks and smiles, it's just that, and depicting them as apes, and there's no pushback from Trump and the White House regarding these kinds of things. Trump never apologized for the apes memes, which to me is insanity. I mean, is there anything more blatantly racist against blacks and African Americans than depicting them as apes? No, there just isn't. Even the N-word doesn't stack up with depicting black people as apes. Crazy. Mark Levin calls out J.D. Vance directly as MAGA civil war heats up. Levin goes off on GOP senator defending Trump's deal. So the handler is not happy with Trump. And the neocons, who became Trump's latest new friends, just give a little false flattery and you're in, and were able to push him off the ledge to go to war on behest of Israel, as they are all turning on him. But Trump can pivot pretty quickly. I mean, he claims that the stock market and inflation could put him in a position like Herbert Hoover in the Great Depression, and he reversed course. So the majority of his objectives are not met. And this is, as many have claimed, complete surrender. And not only the $100 billion that Iran will get, but they get an additional $300 billion
and reconstruction and reparations, if you will, for their country being destroyed and decimated by Trump and Israel. And they may control the strait with fees and charges and services. At least the strait was always open during the Obama administration. So what has Trump gained by this except dropping a ton of bombs? Now, the defense industry and the defense military industrial complex gained a lot because their main goal is profiteering, and they were able to do that. Bloomberg states, Trump's Iran nuclear deal risk falling short of Obama's version. Brian Kilmeade says, this makes absolutely no sense. So J.D. Vance is out trying to sell this when he was actually opposed to the war and opposed to ground troops. And then he goes on The View and says, see, I've shown how I can my negotiating skills against a bunch of hens and hags. That's proving that you can stand up and take the heat and debate and negotiate. Really? Wow. Okay, that's a real high bar. So that's where we stand. We got a mishmash of a deal. We've got a give up and give away deal. But hey, if it stops more deaths, more human carnage, I support it in that regard. But they say the devil's in the details, and the details favor Iran. So Iran has won this war, and for all the bellicose and the bravado of Trump, again, another L. He keeps losing on all fronts. The art of the deal. Just give it away and say, hey, I got a deal done. Isn't that lovely? More to come right back. Tom Donahue Reports, Truth Matters.

Tom Donahue for best-selling Eden Pure Thunderstorm 2 Air Purifier uses proven Oxy technology that quickly destroys viruses, odors, mold, and so much more with thousands of five-star reviews. It really does work, and I can tell you I've used it for 8-plus years. Every day. Any smell will vanish after just a few seconds with the thunderstorm being on. Odors from litter boxes, trash cans, cigarette smoke, mildew, and much more are no match for the thunderstorm too. The powerful thunderstorm sends out O3 molecules which seek out and destroy odors. These molecules even go behind and under furniture. Nothing can hide from the thunderstorm. 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Reiterate some of the major points. 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It gets rid of any odor, whether it's litter boxes, trash cans, cigarette smoke, cooking smells, and I cook with garlic, and it works. So never breathe dirty air again in your home. No filters to buy. Takes up virtually no space. It plugs directly into the wall. Very quiet, nearly silent. 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Hi, Tom Donahue for Truth Matters and Tom Donahue Reports. 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So I don't want you to miss out on anything. It doesn't affect any of the podcast directories. 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All that is the same as usual. So again, I want to thank you for your patience. I want to thank you for visiting either of those or both of those websites. Bigger and better things are coming. And so I just wanted to give you this high alert because you might get detoured or frustrated. And I wanted to give you the inside scoop. So that's it for the alert. Tom Donahue, Truth Matters, Tom Donahue Reports.
And thank you again for your understanding and patience.

Welcome back, Tom Donahue. Tom Donahue reports, and truth matters. We're in the final stretch here. Got a few things I want to cover before we conclude this week's programming. Top Trump donor, Miriam Edelson, newspaper, runs a scathing open letter to the president. You fail. Remember the expression, you're fired? Well, I think there's a lot of firings going to happen, at least symbolically, if not in actuality, from Israel vis-a-vis their representatives and their handlers and those that they're blackmailing in the United States. Vance is out trying to sell the Iran plan as skeptics get even louder. Here's a Telegraph, their headline, how Trump's Operation Epic Disaster, quote unquote, turn the world against America. Mark Levin calls out J.D. Vance directly as MAGA civil war heats up. So this has become an unmitigated minefield and disaster for Trump and for those that want to run as so-called MAGA candidates, but really in disguise neocon candidates. And so either way, they're screwed because MAGA was not happy for the most part for us entering this war. And then the neocons are even more livid and more agitated and disappointed and disgusted because none of the main objectives, the goals of this war, were not met. And so it's interesting that typically you have a certain level of support. And that's eroded to the point where there's very few people that see that this was a worthy cause and moreover, a favorable conclusion in terms of, you know, meeting objectives. And we went through some of those. So, you know, we can circle back as well. A new book reveals Trump compares himself to Mao, Stalin, Attila the Hun. Wow. Yeah. Well, he has this love affair with dictators, and he wants to be in a position of absolute power, and he wants to be honored, and he wants to be obeyed, and he wants the praise, the lavish praise. That's what he seeks. Now, here's something interesting. Trump spent all this time and energy on the plans for the ballroom, plans for the reflecting pool, and now it is teeming with green algae, worse than when he went in to have these repairs done. But now the blue material, which was they considered the paint job, has the material's breaking away and floating, and people are grabbing it as souvenirs. And of course, Trump says that someone's tampered with it, you know, and he's trying to blame some kind of outside force as well. When you have a no-bid contractor who's a mega donor and is given a contract, he happens to be a felon who paid bribes to a former congressman, but because he's a mega donor, Trump can overlook those things and not even, I mean, I thought he had this business acumen and someone that was the art of the deal and someone that was budget conscious and would come up with, you know, the right company and the right fit, you know, in terms of the right bid for this job. And no, not at all. So all this money, time, effort, publicity, it's going to look horrific for America 250. So again, another project botched by Trump. I mean, he is just a walking disaster. The tornadic and traumatic activities that swirl around Tornado Trump is just unbelievable. Now, what's really interesting, too, is not only that this guy's a felon, that he's a mega donor, that there was no bid, that the job is completely botched. We've got it, you know, the paint job is completely peeling away and it's just a disaster. And the green algae is in full bloom. I mean, this quickly. And the water purification system from this company is under the title of Green Water Services. And yeah, that was one thing they did do right. They
their namesake says it all, green water, green algae. I mean, he's got the anti-Midas touch. I mean, almost everything he touches just turns into complete failure. I mean, it's just unbelievable what's happening in the second term. Could you imagine if Trump was the contractor here? I mean, you would fire him right away. In the private sector, he'd be fired. And again, that's part of the reason that he wanted to own his father's company, take it over, is that this way he could run roughshod, and the only people that could help, that could hold him in account, would be the bankers, you know, that helped, you know, drive him into four bankruptcies. One of the latest articles on the reflecting pool says, the reflecting pool is now under siege by a more aggressive algae. Oh, wonderful. I mean, those people that are grabbing for souvenirs, don't put your hands in there. Don't touch it. But tourists are tearing off pieces of the reflecting pools, you know, the peel away paint, the souvenirs. Yeah, so the term that Trump used for outside forces that are creating the algae, he says it's vandalism causing the reflecting pool debacle. Yeah, people would think, well, let me plant some algae in here. Really? Ah, come on. Well, it looks like Marjorie Taylor Greene is doing a podcast, and she's going to be on YouTube. And I saw her introductory preview and promo, and it's scathing on Donald Trump. I mean, she eviscerates him on every level, and she's pretty good. I have to give her some credit. You know, one time I thought she sounded more like a country bumpkin, but she's a little more polished now, and she's got a pretty good delivery. So we'll have to check out her podcast and YouTube. And I mean, Trump has created all these media stars because now they can focus on commentary and exposing Trump and Congress. So thank you, Trump, for that. Trump unveils the new plane for Air Force One, a gift from Qatar. Or is it Qatar? You know, I don't care. But whatever the case is, I just think that this taking gifts from foreign countries, the emolument clause and in the Constitution. And the fact is that I don't like the foreign lobbyist. And I certainly don't like these kinds of gifts. It just sets a dangerous precedent. And I hope that this plane eventually gets returned, and that I think Trump wants to take this plane if he stays in office, if he remains in office the next 2 years, that I think he wants it as part of his presidential library. Well, you can have a gift from Qatar, okay, or Qatar, because we, the people, do not want it. We don't want gifts from foreign nations. Say, well, what about the Statue of Liberty? Well, I'm not going to get into that right now. That was a different kind of gift that really didn't benefit anyone specifically. You know, it's a monument, and it was donated to the country. This really is about one person. And I think that the next president will probably say, not going to use it. You know, not taking gifts from foreign countries. And there's just too much foreign influence on the president, on the Congress, and, well, look no further than Israel and why we went to war. There you go. Says it all. Okay, that's it for this week. Thanks so much for joining me, Tom Donahue, Truth Matters. 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So thank you so much. And until we meet again, Tom Donahue, Truth Matters.

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4: NBC News Radio, I'm Rob Martier. A senior U.S. official is warning Iran against any further attacks on shipping in the Persian Gulf. UN Ambassador Mike Waltz says the U.S. will militarily take down Iran's infrastructure if Tehran tries to control the Strait of Hormuz. He made the comment on Fox News Sunday after Iran launched new attacks on Bahrain and Kuwait overnight. Waltz added that discussions between the two countries are ongoing and that President Trump will always give diplomacy a chance. A mega heat dome is set to hit the eastern half of the United States this week and last well into the July 4th weekend. Forecasters say two small heat domes will collide, making for one large heat dome that will send temperatures soaring. On Monday, cities including Minneapolis, St. Louis, Chicago, to as far south as Little Rock, Arkansas, could see the high 90s. The news gets worse. The mega heat dome could spark tropical storm development near the southern U.S. in the Atlantic and the Gulf. Former President Joe Biden has some sharp words for his successor. Here's Lisa Carton.
5: During a speech to Democrats in Maryland last night, Biden noted President Trump's White House ballroom project and putting his name on the Kennedy Center. The former president called Trump a loser for the renovation of the Lincoln Memorial reflecting pool, saying it reflects something even worse than the narcissism and incompetence at the core of this administration. The speech came on the two-year anniversary of Biden's shaky performance during a debate with Trump in 2024.
4: One of California's stadiums has been named the worst of the 11 U.S. venues hosting World Cup games. The honor goes to SoFi Stadium in Inglewood, according to the ticket selling site SeatPick. They looked at factors including food and hotel prices, crime rates, weather, and more. The Inglewood Stadium was dinged big time for expensive beer and was the worst of all venues for mosquitoes. Gillette Stadium in Foxborough, Massachusetts, the favorite among fans. Rob Martier, NBC News Radio.
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4: The shingles vaccine may provide significant protection from dementia in older adults. That's according to a study out of Brown University School of Public Health in Rhode Island. The lead author, Dr. Kaylee Hughes, found that 1 in 17 dementia cases could possibly be prevented by shingles vaccination. It's an important finding because, according to the CDC, 99% of Americans born in 1980 or earlier had chickenpox, which is caused by the varicella-zoster virus, which triggers both chickenpox and shingles. The study is published in the Annals of Internal Medicine. NBA star Dwayne Wade's son, Zaire Wade, has been arrested on suspicion of domestic violence. Jim Forbes has more.
7: Reports say the 24-year-old was taken into custody in Los Angeles last Sunday following an alleged physical altercation with an unidentified woman. The police report states that local police arrived at a home after receiving a report that a woman was screaming. Following an initial investigation, Zaire was arrested on suspicion of felony domestic violence, criminal threats, and false imprisonment.
4: Supergirl may be strong, but apparently not strong enough in ticket sales to surpass the latest Pixar sequel. Scott Carr explains.
8: DC Studios' Supergirl, starring Millie Alcock, is expected to make about $40 million domestically in its first weekend.
9: You know, I'm just worried that you're not going to find your stride here if you keep going off-world all the time, Kara. I'm worried you're not going to find your people.
10: Yeah, well, that's the thing, Clark. I have no people.
8: That's not enough to beat out Toy Story 5, which is expected to make more than $72 million in its second weekend, for a total of more than $300 million domestically.
4: One person is seriously injured after the Boston Duck Tour's tow rope broke in the Charles River. A police spokesperson says another 11 people were also being treated for various injuries. The boat had a technical issue, and when the rope snapped, it suddenly jumped backwards and landed on its side. Rob Bartier, NBC News Radio.
0: There's never been a better time for men to be whoever they want to be. Yet it's never been less clear who men really are. 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
15: 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Sammy's is now open in Cala Mesa at Exit 88 off the 10 Freeway next to the Jack in the Box in the former Bob's Big Boy Restaurant. 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Sammy's is a great place to meet the family, friends, or have a community meeting. You can ask about their private meeting room, available for parties of 15 or more on a first-come, first-served basis. 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It's still there. 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
18: A confirmed attack is taking place against the United States. Aliens from an unknown location have been reported in multiple states.
19: We are controlling transmission.
20: There is another world that awaits, far beyond what we can see and feel. A place that's anything but ordinary.
21: What

0: certainly tonight's show fits right there in the middle between this the paranormal and the abnormal. As we're talking with Ray Hernandez tonight from the Consciousness and Contact Research Institute, a good friend of the program. Ray's written a couple of books now about the research studies, the academic research studies that have been done on experiencers. It seems to be when we're talking about these contact experiences, which really do run the gamut, everything that we discuss into the paranormal, whether it's a UFOs, near-death experiences, out-of-body experiences, astral travel, ghosts, paranormal activity, maybe even throw Bigfoot in there, I don't know. A remote viewing, certainly. Even a PSI, psychokinesis, psychedelic journeys. Perhaps they may fit under the same umbrella. That is something that I've been fascinated for a while. When people are seeing orbs, they may also be seeing spirits, Bigfoots, UFOs, out-of-body experiences and near-death experiences go together, astral travel, alien abductions seem very, very similar as well. What is it about this contact phenomenon with these non-human entities? Certainly a common explanation for that is that these are physical beings. Many times on the program, you hear people come on and they describe physical features that they are seeing from these entities. Others claim they have more telepathic contact and they never see anything physical. And so it's led me to believe whether or not there could actually be a consciousness-based element not only to the extraterrestrial phenomenon, but really anything that is known as the contact modalities, which is something that Ray Hernandez came up with over a decade ago. Ray is the director of the Consciousness and Contact Research Institute, which is an academic-based research institute comprised of more than 25 PhD academics, medical doctors, and researchers whose mission is to explore the findings of consciousness research and the phenomenology of paranormal experiences, what CCRI calls the contact modalities. He is the author of several books based on their research and previously the late Dr. Edgar Mitchell's Foundation for Research into Extraterrestrial Encounters. Beyond UFOs is the first book, The Science of Consciousness and Contact with Non-Human Intelligence. That was followed by the four-volume series, A Greater Reality, The New Paradigm of Non-Local Consciousness, The Paranormal, and The Contact Modalities. And his most recent book is titled The Mind of God, A Spiritual Virtual Reality Model of Consciousness and the Contact Modalities. The website for the Consciousness and Contact Research Institute is agreaterreality.com, and we encourage you to browse that as you're listening to the program tonight. Ray, welcome in.
1: Thank you very much, Jeremy.
0: It's good to have you back. Third or fourth time we've had a chance to talk on this program. We've gone very in-depth on this subject, and safe to say you are an outside-the-box thinker when it comes to this.
1: Very much outside the box, but I'm not alone. We have over 45 PhD academics and medical doctors that also share similar hypotheses as to the nature of our reality.
0: And these are well-known names in the field, right?
1: Extremely well-known names. George Knapp, who does similar work to you do on Coast to Coast Radio. We have Dr. John Alexander. I don't know if he's been on your show before. He was a director of research for a non-lethal weapons program for the U.S. Army. And he wrote a book on UFOs several years ago. We have Dr. Evan Alexander. We have Dr. Jeffrey Mishloff, who's extremely well-known in this field of consciousness and the paranormal. We have Dr. Stephanie Schwartz, who's one of the pioneers of remote viewing. We have Dr. Gary Schwartz, professor at Harvard, who has been studying communication with the deceased and for many, many years. We have Paulino, who does the similar work that you do. He has a radio show on the paranormal, and he's been studying the paranormal for over 50 years. Brad Steiger, Dr. John Klimo, professor of psychology, Dr. Charles Emmons, retired professor of psychology, Brett Rains, who has wrote a book on the late John Keel, Dr. Michael Grosso, professor of philosophy from Columbia. We have Dr. Rudy Shields, professor of astrophysics at Harvard University, and the late Dr. Edgar Mitchell contributed an article for our book. And then we have about five or six major NDE researchers, the leading pioneers of NDE research, all the medical doctors that have written chapters for our book.
0: And so when we say outside the box, what are we talking about here, Ray? Give us an idea.
1: Well, all of these individuals and numerous other authors, which I haven't specifically mentioned, all of us hypothesize that consciousness is fundamental. And basically what that means is that our physical external reality that we perceive via our five senses is an illusion, that there is actually a greater reality that's out there. We also hypothesize that all of the paranormal, and you mentioned quite a few in your introduction, that all of them needs to be researched and studied as one integrated phenomenon under consciousness. So that's the basic thesis that is shared by all of these major academics and medical doctors in the fields of ufology. For example, we have 11 articles in volume 2 of our book of A Greater Reality on just the UFO topic itself. And so it's individuals in the field of ufology, near-death research, out-of-body research, communication with the deceased, et cetera, et cetera, et cetera.
0: It sounds like what you're describing is somewhat of an artificial or a virtual reality.
1: Well, we're getting into a problem now with terminology. There really isn't an appropriate terminology for all of this, but the term is being thrown out there, virtual reality. It's not a computer simulated reality. It's more of an integrated mind. We call it the mind of God in our organization, or universal consciousness. And so that's what we're talking about. And also very important is that it's also spiritual. It's spiritual and virtual. And in our books, we discuss the details, the data from NDE research that justifies that, the data from out-of-body experience research, from UFO contact research, which suggests all of what I'm stating.
0: Okay, so is that what you mean by the term contact modalities?
1: The contact modalities are all of the paranormal and how humans are having contact with non-human intelligence via, for example, near-death experiences, out-of-body experiences, astral travel experiences, UFO contact, psychedelics, remote viewing, the psi, ESP phenomenon, spirit communications. We argue that all of these phenomenon involve a manipulation of space-time. Okay, and literally by definition, these are multi-dimensional phenomena. And so they need to be seen and understood as one integrated phenomenon under this multi-dimensional aspect of consciousness.
0: Okay, so that brings up the conversation, then what is consciousness?
1: Well, first of all, no one really knows what exactly is consciousness until we die. But from the NDE literature, from the OBE literature, astral travel literature, from the UFO contact experience literature, which we documented in our five-year academic research study, which we published in our book, Beyond UFOs, 820 pages of data. All of these confirm that individuals are having communications in contact with various forms of non-human intelligence. Some of them are perceived to be physical, some of them non-physical, as you alluded to earlier, with telepathic communications. So what the data on the NDE literature suggests, and also the data from all these other contact modalities suggests, is that when we die, okay, our spirit, soul, whatever you might want to call it, continues, okay, and that we integrate back into sort of an Akashic records, a depository of information. Some people call it a computer database. But that's, again, referring it to computers, which is not an appropriate term here. So we revert back to one larger mind, okay? And then once we're in that other location, we then begin to understand we have all the answers to everything. When people have NDEs, so many of them state that when I was there, I knew everything and all the answers to all the world's riddles. But then now that I'm back here, I just don't remember. Same thing with UFO contact experiences. Same thing with OBE and especially astral travel experiences that say the same thing. So what it appears to be is that we get reincarnated into this reality for a temporary sense of time, even though we know that time doesn't exist. And then we bring back the information to this universal mind. Okay, and we reintegrate back with the universal mind. And then we begin another journey of reincarnating for experiences. But the way that you can think of it in a very, very simple way is that God or the mind of God, universal consciousness, whatever you might want to call it, is you can picture it as a big brain, okay? And we are actually a neuron of God's brain. And the brain has billions of neurons. So when we get born into this physical reality, that little attachment, that little neuron gets, you know, separated temporarily from this larger brain, even though that connection is always there. You never lose that connection. But us, we cannot perceive this connection because of our physical limitations in our 4D reality. So in terms of a short statement of what is consciousness, consciousness is the actual structure of our greater reality. And I go into details of that in my book, The Mind of God. Now, one note for your readers, for your listeners, excuse me. All of my books are available for free as PDF files.
0: Sure, and we'll give that contact information when we come back. 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Somewhere between the paranormal and the abnormal.

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0: We're calling this show Extra Dimensional tonight. Our guest, Ray Hernandez. I'm Jeremy Scott. Somewhere between the paranormal and the abnormal, you're listening to Into the Paranormal. All right, Ray, you were mentioning to the audience that these books that you have written with all of this extensive research from academia is available, and how do people get it?
1: Okay, these are available as PDF files. If you want an actual hard copy, paperback copies of it, you're going to have to go to Amazon to order it themselves. But at least I can make all of this information available as PDF files. You have to send me an email. My email is info, I-N-F-O, at agreaterreality.com. That's all one word. So it's info at agreaterreality.com, and request to receive copies of the books that I'm available for free.
0: Very generous. I know many, many hours went into that, and we appreciate you making that available for the audience. So that's the way to contact Ray if you wish to get this information in your hands. It's very, very extensive. So would you recommend that folks check out the latest book that you have for kind of a more condensed? Because we're talking about thousands of pages.
1: Yes. Let me just briefly go over. We first started under the Dr. Edgar Mitchell Free Foundation. For those that do not know who Edgar Mitchell was, he was the sixth man to walk on the moon. He was a member of Apollo 14. More importantly, he was the founder of the Institute of Noetic Sciences. And the Institute of Noetic Sciences is now known as the world's top academic research organizations that studies the psi phenomena. And anyone involved with or is familiar with parapsychology, they know that that is the major institute that has studied the psi phenomenon. So Edgar was always involved in all of the paranormal since 1972, when he published a major book. My goodness, the name just skipped me for a second. It was a major book. So Edgar, together with Harvard professor, astrophysicist Dr. Rudy Shields, myself, and Mary Rodwell, we became the four co-founders of the Dr. Edgar Mitchell Free Foundation. We then brought in over 10 PhD academics with other researchers of the UFO field, people like Kathleen Martin, who I'm sure you know very well, and sure, have interviewed her. And so people like Neil Sprinkle, now deceased, and many others. And so over a five-year period, we conducted the world's first and only comprehensive academic research study on UFO contact experiencers. We had almost 700 quantitative questions and 70 open-ended questions. We had two PhD statisticians in our organization as well. And so we published a book, 820 pages, titled Beyond UFOs. Okay, and we have all the data from our research study. And that research study totally destroyed what people think the field of ufology is. Okay, totally destroyed it with hard data, because the data was never collected, okay, on UFO contact experience.

0: regressions, where you had people doing hypnotic regressions and selecting who they want to regress and who they didn't. That was the field. So from that data study, we concluded several major findings, but let me just focus on one particular one. And that led to the formation of CCRI. That is that these individuals were having primarily paranormal experiences in addition to seeing a UFO and having contact with a non-human intelligence. So, for example, 80% of them had out-of-body experiences. 37% had near-death experiences. 50% were brought to another reality, like an astral travel experience. 67% had seen a deceased person. 50% of those actually communicated with the deceased person. And et cetera, et cetera. But we can discuss that after the break.
1: Sure. What it sounds like is that you don't just have one of these experiences, but you have multiple. More with Ray Hernandez of the Consciousness and Contact Research Institute on Into the Paranormal. I'm Jeremy Scott.
2: This is Paranormal News. Keep an eye out for a comet that only comes around every 69 years. Comet 13P Olbers is zipping through space fast and reached its closest approach to Earth last weekend. It's close enough to be seen with binoculars or a small telescope this summer, as long as you have an unobstructed view of the horizon. So close that NASA classifies it a near-Earth asteroid with no risk of it hitting Earth. During its orbit around our sun, the space rock travels from just outside Earth's orbit all the way to Neptune and beyond. It's named after German astronomer Heinrich Olbers, who first identified it more than 200 years ago. George Henry, Paranormal News.
3: Considered by most, optimized curcumin is one of the few bioavailable and highly absorbable curcumin products on the market. Hi, I'm Dr. Mitch. Since most chronic diseases have inflammation, our optimized curcumin seems to be a perfect addition to any nutritional program. It makes sense to me that preventing or reducing inflammation is a key component to our overall health. The Mayo Clinic found that curcumin can decrease swelling and inflammation, has antioxidant properties, and research suggests that curcumin can prevent cancer, or at least slow the spread of cancer, and in many instances make chemotherapy more effective. It protects our healthy cells even from radiation. TotalWellness.com, where we help you to look good, feel good, and enjoy total wellness.
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5: Hi, everybody. I'm Jack Hanna. Since I was a boy growing up on a farm in Tennessee, I've been fascinated with animals. I'm not only in awe of their beauty and kindness, but also their tireless work ethic. Just look at the birds who gather supplies to build nests, or Swiss foxes who work hard to provide for their young, or penguins who travel up to 500 miles to secure food for their families, or bush babies whose impressive jump allows them to navigate the trees in the wild in search of fruit. 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

0: There are these different ways that humans are seemingly piercing this veil of our 3D reality into this multidimensional reality.
1: The world around you is an illusion created by your own mind, that there are alternate dimensions waiting for you to access them, and ultimately this information shows you are God.
2: The non-law for the consciousness, this is the basis of this whole, your whole mystery.
3: It's okay to hold hands. You never know what might come up from behind. Into the paranormal.
4: A mind-bending program tonight with Ray Hernandez. Imagine having multiple paranormal experiences. He was sharing with us what the data from both the Free Organization and the Consciousness and Contact Research Institute now has found. And it really does shatter the paradigm, doesn't it?
5: Yes, it completely destroys the paradigm of materialist ufology. And if I may, let me just give a brief summary of the different books. The Beyond UFOs book, as I said before, is the world's first and only major comprehensive academic research study of UFO contact experiences. That's 820 pages. The A Greater Reality books, each of them are 800 pages each. And they have approximately 50 articles between them. These are academic articles written for the layperson. And it has specific topics on different categories of the paranormal. And then volumes 3 and 4 are going to be articles from written by major contact experiencers. So these are not theoretical academic articles. These are articles written about individuals. For example, Preston Dennett, you mentioned earlier, he wrote a 30-page article about his personal experiences. And Preston has had everything, except maybe a near-death experience. He's seen UFOs. He's called on UFOs. He saw his deceased mother in his living room. He's had out-of-body experiences, astral travel experiences. He's seen various types of physical beings, et cetera, et cetera. So that's volumes 3 and 4. And if you want to get copies of those, please send me an email as well. When they get published, I will mail them out to you. And so these are huge volumes. Each volume, as I said, is over 800 pages. And one other additional item, and that is these articles are written for people to understand that numerous individuals, not only in the field of the paranormal, but in the field of ufology, have viewed the phenomenon quite differently from a materialist perspective. Let me ask you a question, Jeremy. Sure. Would you agree with me that the top two researchers in the field of ufology have been Dr. Jacques Vallée and Dr. J. Allen Hynek?
4: I don't think I could argue with you on that one, Ray. I think those are two good ones.
5: Now, these two individuals, they have a totally radically different perspective on the field of ufology than current materialist ufology today, but yet nobody talks about these theories, okay? Alan Hynek was quoted in Curtis Froehlich's book, Proceedings of the First International UFO Conference. So he quotes Hynek as stating as follows: in addition to the observations of materialization and dematerialization, he cited the poltergeist phenomenon experienced by some people after a close encounter. The photographs of UFOs, sometimes in only one frame and not seen by other witnesses, the changing form of the UFO in front of witnesses, the puzzling question of telepathic communications, the sudden stillness in the presence of the craft, levitation of cars or people, and the development of some of psychic abilities after an encounter. Now, here's the important part. He says, do we have two aspects of one phenomenon or two different sets of phenomena? Hynek stated that I hold it entirely possible that a technology exists which encompasses both a physical and a psychic, the material and the mental. Okay? So, a couple of years later, Jacques Vallée stated the same exact quote. Okay, Jacques Vallée in his book, Passport to the Cosmos, began stating these concepts. And in an interview with Dr. Jeffrey Mishlock, Valet stated, "My personal contention is that the UFO phenomenon is the result of an intelligence that is technologically directed by an intelligence, and that this intelligence is capable of manipulating space and time in ways we don't understand. The essential conclusion I'm tending to is that the origin of the phenomenon, the origin of the intelligence, is not necessarily extraterrestrial. I think we are dealing with something that is both technological and psychic and seems to be able to manipulate other dimensions." And he says, "This is neither wishful thinking nor personal speculation on my part. It's a conclusion that comes from interviewing critical witnesses and then listening to what they have to say." Now, the way to be able to wrap your head around this, okay, because people say, I physically saw them. I know they're physical UFOs. I know they're physical beings. Well, how many people have you interviewed there, Jeremy, have seen a dead person, okay, either in their living room or sometime in their life? They saw a ghost or a spirit, okay, physical form. Mm-hmm. Preston Bennett saw his dead mother right in front of him in his living room. And so the question I have for those hundreds of thousands of people that have stated this fact is Preston Bennett's dead mother, is she dead or is she alive? He saw her physically. Is she physical or non-physical? Okay. The answer to that question is both. He saw her physically, but yet his dead mother, he saw her buried in the cemetery. Is she real or not real? Well, she appeared very real to him in a physical form. We're suggesting that all of these types of physical beings that people are seeing in the field of ufology, and there are literally tens of thousands of different types of beings. All you need to do is to read the literature. You'll see there's tens of thousands of physical, different physical beings that are out there. Just like UFOs, there's tens of thousands of different forms of these UFOs that are out there. That these are, as Jack Vallée has stated in several of his books, these are holographic projections from a multidimensional reality.
4: That's why they can appear physical.
5: That's correct. Just like a dead relative can appear very physical. Okay, these come from another reality, another dimension.
4: So non-physical beings that exist from still another realm, right?
5: Correct. These are not from our 4D physical reality, just like Preston Dennett's mother. You know, she's dead and buried.
4: And they're not, they're not human.
5: Well, they're not what we consider human, which is, you know, a pumping heart, you know, an active brain that's working, you know, that sort of thing. So that's correct.
4: Interesting. Okay, back to the statement you made about many of those people having experiences with UFOs and this non-human intelligence also have paranormal experiences. I know you mentioned poltergeist. What other things do they report?
5: Oh, my goodness. Our book, Beyond UFOs, has the whole gambit of what your show is all about, all the paranormal. Let me just give you one little highlight. Dr. Melinda Greer works in a hospital. She treats the most sickest child patients in a children's hospital, okay? She's been doing that for over 40 years, okay? She just recently retired, and she's able to come out in the open. She wrote a chapter for a book, for volume 3, on her experiences. She's had 3 Sasquatch experiences. Her last 2 were very right-in-your-face type of experiences. The last one was almost a whole night with Sasquatch that was following her and terrifying her. It did nothing to her. It just scared the living daylights out of her. And so she's seen 14 different types of UFOs, most of them very large and very up close. One of them was a triangle-shaped, 3 times was a triangle-shaped craft that she saw with her husband twice that blotted out all the stars in the sky that was hovering right physically above her. She's had 2 near-death experiences. Her second near-death experience was just absolutely mind-blowing. She's had numerous astral travel experiences, out-of-body experiences. She's seen physical, quote-unquote, physical beings. So she's had everything. Our book is filled with over 50 people that have had very similar experiences to Dr. Melinda Greer. These are individuals that have had the whole gambit of the paranormal. So they're just an illustration that you shouldn't be studying just UFOs, that UFOs runs parallel to all these other paranormal experiences. In our research study for the Free Experiencer Research Study, we documented, my goodness, over 100 different types of paranormal experiences that these individuals were having. And we're talking large percentages. One, for example, as I said earlier, was 80% had out-of-body experiences. 50% were brought to another reality. They were brought to another dimension. That's 50% of these people. Another 67% saw a deceased person, you know, right in front of them. So, and I could go on and on and on with data. So, but yet, you go to a UFO conference. I don't know if you've gone to a UFO conference, Jerry.
4: Oh, yeah, many times.
5: Okay. Do they ever discuss these things at length of featured speakers, or is it like a rarity?
4: Well, I think you did at McMinniman's a couple of years ago when we saw you out in McMinnville. But other than that, no.
5: No. Okay. But yet, this is what UFO contact experiencers are talking about. Jack Vallée, Alan Hynek, the two major researchers in the UFO field, the two major ufologists, they have a radically different perspective of the rest of the speakers in ufology. State, okay? They state that this phenomenon is a non-materialist phenomenon. It's a consciousness-based phenomenon. George Knapp, who's interviewed everybody in this field for over 40 years, same thing. We have an interview of George Knapp, and he basically said that this the UFO phenomenon is not about a material physical UFO. It's not about flying saucers. It's not about crashed UFOs. It's much, much more complicated. It has to deal with the nature of our reality. So he clearly understood this. And but yet, you go to a UFO conference, they never discuss these things.
4: So are UFOs a hologram as well?
5: I argue that they are. For example, I don't know how much time do we have. Do we have at least 2 or 3 minutes?
4: We got a few minutes here. Yeah, go ahead, Ray.
5: Okay. In my very first experience of calling down a UFO, okay, they appeared within 15 minutes. Okay. I was watching this object. There was telepathic communication that took place. And then two friends of mine and their daughter came by. They were giving me a legal document. I am a retired attorney. And so I was waiting outside for them to give that to me. And so they began to question what they were watching. And what they were watching was almost 100 oblong streaks of light that formed this whole skeleton of this object in the sky. It was very low to the ground, very, very low. You can get a rock and hit the bottom of this object. And it was large. It was over 600 feet in depth, okay? And so they began to come up with explanations of it. So after like about a minute of trying to explain it away, I thought it out laughing. And with my mind, I communicated to the intelligence behind what we were watching. I said, you better come up with some better shit than this because my friends don't believe you. Instantaneously, what we were watching was totally deleted and replaced by a totally different object. Now I was seeing like about 50 Volkswagen-sized orbs that were blinking on and off, on and off, on and off, very low to the ground, less than 50 feet from the ground. So then I realized much later on was that I communicated to them that, look, this is crap what you're showing me. Give me something better so my friends don't doubt you. They deleted what we were watching and replaced it by something totally, completely different. So to me, this is a holographic projection that we were watching, and then they replaced it with a different holographic projection. And I'm not the only one that stated this. There are literally hundreds of people that I've interacted with UFOs. I mean, J. Allen Hynek stated as such. He said that they're watching an object all of a sudden has changed right in front of them, what it looks like. So even Alan Hynek stated this.
4: What it sounds like is that these beings have the ability to manipulate our mind in order to project this hologram upon us in order to appear physical.
5: That's correct. That's beyond the shadow of a doubt. And I think numerous individuals, including Jacques Vallée, J. Allen Hynek, Dr. John Mack, Dr. Edgar Mitchell, numerous researchers that view this phenomenon from a non-materialist perspective, they all agree.
4: All right. We'll continue with Ray Hernandez joining us tonight from the Consciousness and Contact Research Institute, their website, agreaterreality.com. I'm Jeremy Scott. We'll be right back.
3: Into the paranormal.
6: Considered by most, optimized curcumin is one of the few bioavailable and highly absorbable curcumin products on the market. 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Since most chronic diseases have inflammation, our optimized curcumin seems to be a perfect addition to any nutritional program. 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It protects our healthy cells even from radiation. 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
8: You okay.
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7: Nice job.
8: Thanks.

0: Well, this would explain why in some of these contact experiences, when someone says, I believe I was abducted, but I don't remember anything, when their mind is wiped of those memories, if it was a hologram, if there is this virtual reality behind it, well, Ray, it would then make sense why they would have their minds wiped, because it could just be deleted as quickly as it was presented to them.
1: Well, this is not just with the UFO contact phenomenon. It also occurs with the NDE phenomenon. You have a very large group, very large percentage of individuals that have had NDEs. They all return stating that they had universal wisdom, they had universal knowledge, that they knew things that we humans just don't know, okay? And that in that other realm, there's nothing hidden from them, okay? But yet when they returned, they said, I can't believe it. I can't remember the vast majority of this information. I remember the details of the experiences, but there's also this hidden information behind it as to why and how, okay? And same thing with astral travel experiences. You ask Preston Dennett, and he'll tell you, you know, the same thing. And so it's a phenomenon of getting information, getting sense of what that phenomenon is all about, but somehow you're not allowed to retain the most substantive aspect of the experience. And in terms of the abduction phenomenon, we had numerous questions on the UFO abduction phenomenon. And our data findings pretty much contradict what is circulating in materialist ufology as well. So we can go into those details on that, but I'd rather not, because there's numerous other more important topics to talk about.
0: What about download experiences? Do you have data on that? Individuals who have said, you know, I don't remember this happening. There's no way I could have learned this, but I had this experience, and now all of a sudden, you know, it's like they've been downloaded with information.
1: Yes, that occurs with all of the experiencers of the contact modalities, especially the UFO contact experiencers. We had close to 50% of the people had received downloads. Of those downloads, the vast majority pertain to advanced mathematics and physics. And these people, some of them were, you know, high school dropouts, and yet they were, you know, getting information that gravity doesn't exist and why it doesn't exist. They were getting mathematical and physics equations, and they were trying to remember to write them down. But these are people that did not have a technical base, a technical foundation. But on the other hand, we've had people that are world-renowned physicists and mathematicians that have received very similar information. And so we can corroborate that that is a very valid phenomenon. In terms of 37% of these individuals' UFO contact experiences have received downloads of advanced physics and mathematics. And that's just one of the categories. But we also had downloads that humans are destroying our planet, okay? That we're reaching a crossroads, that we are leading the charge to self-destruction. Those are the two major types of downloads that individuals were receiving.
0: Ray, give us a sense of how many individuals participated in these studies. We're not talking about a few hundred. We're talking about a few thousand, and from over 100 countries, right?
1: That's correct. The free UFO experiencer research study involved responses from 4,200 individuals from over 125 countries. And that's just to our English language survey. We also conducted our survey in Spanish. We had more than 1,200 responses in the Spanish language. We also did it in German and Slovak. And we had all the surveys translated into Chinese. We had like one or two volunteers, but that wasn't enough to be able to conduct a full massive data analysis in Chinese. So we didn't move forward from that. So yes, we're talking about thousands of people from all over the world. And here's another point on that topic. Our two PhD statisticians did numerous types of tests to see the validity of the data. For example, we grouped our data in five geographic areas. The U.S. is one. Canada was a separate one. All of Europe was the third. We had Great Britain as the fourth, and then we had Australia and New Zealand as the fifth. And we looked at the breakdown of the data, and we can continue that when we return.
0: Sure as well, and I have more questions with Ray Hernandez when we come back after the top of the hour. I'm Jeremy Scott, Into the Paranormal.
2: There's another hour of Into the Paranormal coming up. Hold on to your seats.
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5: Considered by most, optimized curcumin is one of the few bioavailable and highly absorbable curcumin products on the market. 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Since most chronic diseases have inflammation, our optimized curcumin seems to be a perfect addition to any nutritional program. 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It protects our healthy cells even from radiation. 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
6: Yep. 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So you do the phone number. I'm actually tired of doing all the phone numbers.
7: You okay.
6: Call now.
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9: NBC News Radio. I'm Rob Martier. A senior U.S. official is warning Iran against any further attacks on shipping in the Persian Gulf. UN Ambassador Mike Waltz says the U.S. will militarily take down Iran's infrastructure if Tehran tries to control the Strait of Hormuz. He made the comment on Fox News Sunday after Iran launched new attacks on Bahrain and Kuwait overnight. Waltz added that discussions between the two countries are ongoing and that President Trump will always give diplomacy a chance. A mega heat dome is set to hit the eastern half of the United States this week. week and last well into the July 4th weekend. Forecasters say two small heat domes will collide, making for one large heat dome that will send temperatures soaring. On Monday, cities including Minneapolis, St. Louis, Chicago, to as far south as Little Rock, Arkansas, could see the high 90s. The news gets worse. The mega heat dome could spark tropical storm development near the southern U.S., in the Atlantic and the Gulf. Former President Joe Biden has some sharp words for his successor. Here's Lisa Carton.
10: During a speech to Democrats in Maryland last night, Biden noted President Trump's White House ballroom project and putting his name on the Kennedy Center. The former president called Trump a loser for the renovation of the Lincoln Memorial reflecting pool, saying it reflects something even worse than the narcissism and incompetence at the core of this administration. The speech came on the two-year anniversary of Biden's shaky performance during a debate with Trump in 2024.
9: One of California's stadiums has been named the worst of the 11 U.S. venues hosting World Cup games. The honor goes to SoFi Stadium in Inglewood, according to the ticket selling site SeatPick. They looked at factors including food and hotel prices, crime rates, weather, and more. The Inglewood Stadium was dinged big time for expensive beer and was the worst of all venues for mosquitoes. Gillette Stadium in Foxborough, Massachusetts, the favorite among fans. Rob Martier, NBC News Radio.
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9: The shingles vaccine may provide significant protection from dementia in older adults. That's according to a study out of Brown University School of Public Health in Rhode Island. The lead author, Dr. Kaylee Hughes, found that 1 in 17 dementia cases could possibly be prevented by shingles vaccination. It's an important finding because, according to the CDC, 99% of Americans born in 1980 or earlier had chickenpox, which is caused by the varicella-zoster virus, which triggers both chickenpox and shingles. The study is published in the Annals of Internal Medicine. NBA star Dwayne Wade's son, Zaire Wade, has been arrested on suspicion of domestic violence. Jim Forbes has more.
12: Reports say the 24-year-old was taken into custody in Los Angeles last Sunday following an alleged physical altercation with an unidentified woman. The police report states that local police arrived at a home after receiving a report that a woman was screaming. Following an initial investigation, Zaire was arrested on suspicion of felony domestic violence, criminal threats, and false imprisonment.
9: Supergirl may be strong, but apparently not strong enough in ticket sales to surpass the latest Pixar sequel. Scott Carr explains.
13: DC Studios' Supergirl, starring Millie Alcock, is expected to make about $40 million domestically in its first weekend.
14: You know, I'm just worried that you're not going to find your stride here if you keep going off-world all the time, Kara. I'm worried you're not going to find your people.
15: Yeah, well, that's the thing, Clark. I have no people.
13: That's not enough to beat out Toy Story 5, which is expected to make more than $72 million in its second weekend, for a total of more than $300 million domestically.
9: One person is seriously injured after the Boston Duck Tour's tow rope broke in the Charles River. A police spokesperson says another 11 people were also being treated for various injuries. The boat had a technical issue, and when the rope snapped, it suddenly jumped backwards and landed on its side. Rob Bartier, NBC News Radio.
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0: The truth is far stranger than we'd like to believe. You're headed somewhere between the paranormal and abnormal. Into the paranormal.
1: We can safely say that about the discussion tonight. 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The same tonight for Ray Hernandez. If you go to the website, you'll get a link to his website and all the books as well. It's a greaterreality.com, and he's opening our mind to this greater reality through academic research studies performed on experiencers, thousands of them in more than 100 countries. And you were getting ready to tell us about the breakdown.
2: Yes, we have two PhD statisticians in our group. And what they did, one of the tests that they did was that they broke down the data into five geographic large regions. And then they did a statistical analysis of the variance and how people answered the questions. What they found out that there was less than a 5% variance on how all of these different groups answered each question. So that pretty much means that they were answering the same way, no matter where they live. They were having similar experiences all around the world. And so that is a very, very important aspect of testing the validity of the data. And if I can jump on one additional aspect of it, sure. When you mentioned about holograms, okay? Jacques Vallée, in his book titled Passport to Magonia, which was published in 1969, Vallée states, if it were possible to make three-dimensional holograms with mass and to project them through time, I would say this is what the farmer saw. Are we dealing with a parallel universe where there are human races living and where we may go at our expense, never to return to the present? He says, from the mysterious universe have objects that can materialize and dematerialize at will. Have they been projected to us? And he states, are UFOs windows rather than objects? So there he clearly states that UFOs might be, and UFO beings might be, holographic projections. So that's coming from the father of modern ufology, the individual that materialist ufology at all these major conferences totally ignore.
1: Are there similarities among the experiencers? Are they reporting much the same thing?
2: Pretty much, except it's quite diverse. For example, one thing that we discovered in our research study on the UFO contact experiences was that these individuals were seeing over 10,000 different types of beings. Just with the human-looking beings, there were thousands of different categories of human-looking beings in terms of size, shape, color, what they wore. Same thing with the grays. I mean, you had grays with top hats, grays with coats. Grays were five fingers, grays were four fingers. Some grays were very tall, 15 feet tall. Some were like little tiny beings, you know, 2 feet tall. Colors, all colors. Some had big eyes. Some had, you know, small round eyes. You name it. And in Raymond Fowler's book, he discussed seeing robots. He discussed the flying beings in his books. I mean, he had over 100 different types of beings that people were seeing in his research study. John Keel, look at John Keel's books, the same thing, hundreds of different types of beings. So what we're saying is that these tens of thousands of different types of beings, they did not come from tens of thousands of different planets, almost always to interact with us for less than a minute. Okay, so they came from some other, you know, physical planet to interact with us for 30 seconds or less? Or is this 10,000 different types of physical planets? Okay? No, this is something much, much more complicated. They don't deal with our physical reality. They're not physical beings from a physical planet. If not, then you would have 10,000 different types of physical beings appearing to us for 30 seconds coming from tens of thousands of different planets. That just doesn't make any logical sense at all.
1: Ray, is this research peer-reviewed? in some academic journals?
2: We did publish two peer-reviewed academic journals. One of them is in the Journal of Scientific Exploration, and that's the major journal for parapsychology. Jacques Vallée, Dr. Dean Radin have published many of their academic articles in the Journal of Scientific Exploration. That's the major publication arm for the field of parapsychology. But obviously, we have a very limited arena where we can publish this work. The vast majority of academic institutions will not touch this topic with a 10-foot pole. So yes, we do have peer-reviewed academic articles published.
1: Are you saying that this is not a popular theory then?
2: Oh, it's a new paradigm. It's a totally new paradigm. Even within the field of parapsychology, most parapsychologists would argue that, yes, consciousness is fundamental. They would also suggest that all of the paranormal might be one integrated phenomenon, but very few of them have actually written articles on these topics, the interrelationship of this. And but yet we have gone, to the extreme to argue that this deals with the nature of our reality, a greater consciousness.
1: And many of these experiencers, do they report a spiritual element to this, like, say, angelic beings or beings of the divine or whatnot?
2: We have a whole chapter in our book on that topic in and of itself. Over 80% of these individuals associated their UFO contact experience with the spirit world. Okay. And that's not just with UFO contact experiences. We asked over 40 questions on this topic. And again, it was overwhelming. Over 80% of them discussed this in detail. But also, obviously, the NDE phenomenon associates the NDE with the spirit world. Okay, that we are eternal physical beings after we die. The OBE and astral travel phenomenon, again, almost all the literature associates this with spirituality. Okay, Tom Campbell, probably the most well-known OBE and astral travel researcher in the world by far, he's also suggested this connection. And he also states that this reality that we live in is a virtual reality, which is also spiritual. So almost all of the contact modalities discuss the spiritual connection. But yet you go to a major UFO conference, you will not hear this.
1: Would you say that this is a higher form of intelligence that we are interacting with?
2: Well, first of all, I don't call them aliens. I don't call them beings. Because when you throw out these terms, you're referring to a physical type of being, okay? We, a preferred term in our organization is non-human intelligence. We could also discuss it higher intelligence, okay? But we certainly do not use aliens or beings, because this phenomenon does not deal with physicalism. It takes you outside the paradigm of physicalism. It brings you to the paradigm of consciousness.
1: Okay, so the contact modalities, as we've discussed, could perhaps be the missing link in understanding what actually is consciousness. Is that a fair statement?
2: That's what we're moving towards. That if you study the experiencers of the contact modalities systematically, which no one has ever done that before, because there's very little understanding of that relationship, number one. Secondly, you need funding for this. The research that we did with the Free Foundation was all self-funded, and we had over 10 willing PhD academics and over 15 major researchers, people like Rosemary Allen Guiley. We had Mary Rodwell, we had Kathleen Martin, Dr. Leo Sprinkle, numerous individuals with similar backgrounds that researched UFO contact experiences together with the PhD academics. And in order to run that, that took, oh my goodness, thousands of hours of my life to coordinate this. I was just one of the people coordinating it, but it involves a massive agenda to do this. And now we're doing it for not just UFO contactees. We're doing it for experiencers of the entire contact modalities. So we need to be able to undertake that research study to be able to get that data. But that's what we're heading towards. That by studying the experiencers of the contact modalities, that will give us information as to what is the true nature of our greater reality, a better understanding of what is consciousness. So I agree.
1: And our consciousness would then be able to travel within this, what you call greater reality.
2: When we die, that's what the literature of the NDE experiencers tells us. That's what the literature of the OBE and astral travel literature tells us. And also the UFO contact experiencers, 50% of these people have traveled to other realities. 50%. We're talking about thousands of people in the UFO contact field as well. So all of them are saying that we are individuated units of consciousness. We're not physical beings, and that we have the ability to travel into other realities.
1: So they're not going to physical places then. Likely they're remaining where they are, but they're just their mind is hacked, for a lack of a better term, and this holographic projection is played into their mind, but they don't actually go anywhere. They're not actually taken on a ship. They're not taken off planet.
2: That's correct. Same thing with remote viewing. Think of remote viewing, okay? You're in a laboratory somewhere in U.S. CIA headquarters, okay? And you're spying on a Russian military base, okay? With your skills as a remote viewer. Your body is physically in a CIA headquarters. But your consciousness, your mind, okay, is in some other reality. You're able to travel to that other physical reality. Now, with an out-of-body experience, it's very, very similar, except it's your physical body is underneath, and you woke up, and you're seeing your body underneath you. Or in an astral travel experience, your consciousness is going to some other higher dimensional realities. NDE is a classic case of what you just stated. So I would argue that, yes, it's your individual, I prefer the term individuated unit of consciousness instead of a soul, because that has religious connotations to it. So that's a term that Tom Campbell coined many years ago in his book, My Big Toe. So it's your individuated unit of consciousness gets separated from your physical reality and is able to travel into these external higher dimensional realities.
1: And these experiences can be induced with hallucinogenics like DMT, psilocybin, that sort of thing, ayahuasca?
2: Well, we have two articles here in our book. I believe it was volume two of our book of A Greater Reality. One was written by a tenured professor of psychiatry at the Johns Hopkins School of Medicine. He's been studying psychedelics for over 40 years.
1: All right, Ray, we'll have you tell us about that when we come back. We're at our break with Ray Hernandez of the Consciousness and Contact Research Institute. I'm Jeremy Scott.
0: Into the paranormal.
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0: of Jeremy Scott into the paranormal, somewhere between the paranormal and the abnormal, talking with Ray Hernandez tonight. I had brought the use of hallucinogenics into the conversation. We've heard of many people even having experiences with shamans in order to have these experiences with a non-human intelligence, right?
1: Well, as I stated earlier, we have an article in volume two of our book, A Greater Reality, which was written by Dr. Roland Griffiths, who's a tenured professor at the Johns Hopkins School of Medicine. And he's been studying psychedelics for over 40 years. And what in that article, he basically compared the use of psychedelics with having a near-death experiences, where people were having encounters with an intelligence that people associated with God. Okay, very, very similar experiences. And so other ways that you can have contact with higher forms of intelligence are through advanced mystical meditation. A lot of very experienced meditators pop out of their body and they go into these higher realms. Other ways of doing it is, for example, through CE5. Through CE5, you're able to call down a UFO. And in some cases, you have telepathic communications with the intelligence behind the UFOs. Other people have learned, like Preston Dennett, how to undertake out-of-body experiences. And then after many years of having OBEs, they learned how to do astral travel experiences. With astral travel experiences, you pierce outside of that 5D reality of an out-of-body experience, and now you're getting into these higher realms. And that's where the real fun begins. I don't know to what extent you interviewed Preston about his astral travel experiences, but there are literally thousands of people all over the world that are having very similar experiences to Preston. And there you can begin to understand that the astral travel experience is an important vehicle for having communication with higher forms of intelligence.
0: What are some of the other methods? I know there's channeling. Also, people do this via lucid dreaming.
1: Well, yes, we have an article on lucid dreamings. We have an article on channeling. Dr. John Klimo, one of the co-editors of our book, he wrote a book titled Channeling, which is translated to 18 pages. Dr. Gary Schwartz, the retired, he's still a professor, professor from Harvard, Yale, and now at the University of Arizona. He's been studying for over 30 years communication with the deceased. And he's been studying that academically and scientifically through a series of instruments that measures communications. And so there's numerous vehicles. I think we've mentioned most of them, most of the important ones.
0: What is your terminology when it comes to describing UFOs? I know you don't necessarily use that term. And it's now UAP, by the way, but you have a different term.
1: Yes, the term that I use in all of my books is CAP. Consciousness aerial phenomenon. We don't use UFOs because they don't fly. We don't use UAPs because they're associated with a physical UFO. What people are seeing are holographic projections from a multidimensional reality. And that's been discussed ad nauseum by Dr. Jack Vallee and J. Allen Hynek towards the end of his life. Dr. Edgar Mitchell even discussed this as well as Dr. John Mack in his book Passport to the Cosmos. So it's a radically different viewpoint of viewing the UFO phenomenon. So we prefer the term CAP or consciousness aerial phenomenon.
0: Ray, give out your contact information one more time before we hit our break at the bottom of the hour here.
1: Yes, people can reach me via email at info, I-N-F-O, at agreaterreality.com. It's all one word. Info at agreaterreality.com. Our website has the vast majority of

0: 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And at the end of our website, at the very end, you will see a short four-minute trailer of a documentary that we've been working on for 6 years.
1: All right, more to come. Ray Hernandez is my guest tonight. Into the Paranormal. We'll be back.
2: This is Paranormal News. With the International Space Station coming towards the end of its life, the plans to destroy it have been revealed. SpaceX intends to use a spacecraft to push the station into a deorbit trajectory that will see most of it burn up in the Earth's atmosphere, according to Dana Weigel, manager of NASA's International Space Station program.
3: We will deorbit the space station through a controlled reentry, and we will put it in some uninhabited part of the ocean.
2: SpaceX was awarded the $843 million contract to take down the ISS. NASA is identifying any parts that should be salvaged in the meantime. Astronauts on board would come home about 6 months before the space station meets its demise by 2030 after 3 decades in orbit. George Henry, Paranormal News.
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29: They picked up on everybody else's energy, and they would know when things would happen.
28: It's like your vision is not from the eyes, it's from something else.
30: I had zero interest in anything that was paranormal. And then my life was turned upside down. Holy, what the hell just happened? I knew that this was not a dream. This is another reality. And I needed to understand it.
31: This is going to change everything.
32: Whatever you do, do not enter alone into the paranormal.
1: A greater reality, one man's journey of discovery coming soon, featuring Ray Hernandez, director of the Consciousness and Contact Research Institute. Ray, what was that life-changing moment?
0: My very first experience, I was completely ignorant of anything associated with the paranormal, the topic of consciousness, etc. And then an energy being appeared in my living room in March 8th of 2012, which miraculously cured our 15-year-old Jack Russell Terrier, who was totally paralyzed, and we were going to be euthanizing him later that afternoon. And this energy being put me to sleep. My wife and dog disappeared right in front of me. And then when I woke up an hour later, the dog was running around the entire living room, completely healed, not like how she was before, because before she was limping and not very active, and now she's like a puppy running around the entire living room. So that totally blew my mind. And then after that, for the next 4 years, I had pretty much nonstop paranormal experiences. That's why I'm able to discuss these topics, because I myself, I'm a major contact experiencer of much of the paranormal.
1: This being, what would you say? Well, you say energy being, but was this more of a light?
0: Oh, it wasn't a physical being. It was it was pure energy. It was rectangular in shape, but it didn't have any external edges. Multicolored, numerous colors were fluctuating inside. They were waving like a mirage. And it was transparent. I could see the couch behind it. And whatever this intelligence was behind what I was seeing, all of a sudden, I didn't care about it. I didn't care that my wife disappeared. The dog disappeared. I didn't care that I was watching this object. I waved my hand at it and I said, this is bullshit. This is what my wife got me up for this crap. I'm going back to sleep. So it totally controlled my mind. And then once I woke up an hour later, after I woke up, after being put to sleep, then I was blown away. My whole life changed because of this phenomenon. I began to call down UFOs, see beings, energy, other energy beings, dark streets of humanoid beings just flapping across. I began to have out-of-body experiences. I was brought into other dimensions, other realities. It was just, it's what you hear on your show from Major Contact experiences. But yet, here I was, you know, I went to University of California, Berkeley for a PhD. I received the National Science PhD Fellowship. I was full-blown academic. I had gone to Cornell for a master's degree. And here I was, as a total skeptic, a total atheist, having these experiences. And so there came a point that was, I need to find out what the hell is going on.
1: You mentioned the 4 years of paranormal experiences. That did it just stop, or have you continued to have these?
0: It pretty much slowed down. And I still continue to have them once in a while. But it's more like a knowingness. Once I meet someone, I know that they're a major contact experiencer. And then I began asking questions, you know, about paranormal stuff. And then, boom, almost everyone eventually tells me their paranormal experience. And so, but in terms of physically seeing things that no longer takes place except for UFOs. I'm pretty much able to call them down once, you know, when I want them to.
1: You can sense around other people that they've had contact experiences as well?
0: Yes. It's a knowingness. You get this energy, this feeling. And I still have that to this day, but it's like once every 6 months I get that. It's not very common now. But before, within the first year and a half of my experiences, it was like every week I would meet someone and like I knew it. This person has had some type of paranormal experience. I didn't have it. And it was just, in the beginning, I didn't recognize what it was. But then later on, I recognized what was the triggering mechanism, is this knowingness, this feeling. So it's difficult to explain, but I'm sure if you talk to other similar experiencers, they'll tell you very similar things.
1: Ray, do you think this was meant to happen to you?
0: Oh, yes. This is all orchestrated events. I mean, when we reincarnate into this physical reality, we have mandates of what we need to accomplish, but yet we have free will, we have choice in how we do it. So once we have a near-death experience and we have a life review, okay, what gets reviewed is our choices, whether these were wise choices or not, okay? And not to judge us, not to send us to hell, things of that sort, no, but just for you to review whether the choices you made were appropriate choices based upon the mission of learning how to love humanity. And so, yes, these are all predestined experiences, but within that predestined experience, these orchestrated events, you have choice to deviate.
1: So how was it that you actually learned to summon the UFOs?
0: Well, my wife had been going outside and praying, and these huge UFOs would appear that had been going on for 3 or 4 months. And so I decided to do the same thing.
1: Was she praying for UFOs to show up, or just praying in general?
0: No, she sees them as her angels.
1: But you see them?
0: She sees them as her angels.
1: How do you see them?
0: No, she saw them as well. These were physically...
1: No, but how about you? Do you see these in the same way?
0: Oh, no. I don't view them as that. I view them now as holographic projections. In the very beginning, I still had that UFO mindset because I was still processing it. And the UFO books that I read all talks about materialist ufology. And I now see them totally, totally different from the perspective that we've been discussing. But yes, with your mind, you have an intent to see this intelligence behind what is commonly called a UFO, what I call a CAP or consciousness aerial phenomenon. And always within 15 minutes, they would appear.
1: Mm-hmm.
0: The last time I did it was at the home of Mike Merberg, who is an attorney, a Princeton graduate. He lives outside of Tampa, and he was with a very large group of people. And I brought in folks from Miami, and there was a large group that did see the UFO. It was large, very, very large, very up close as well.
1: So you've seen these objects with multiple witnesses many times?
0: Yes, yes. And then sometimes by myself, but on these two occasions, it was with multiple witnesses.
1: Do you meditate when you're trying to do this? And I know you say you don't do this anymore, but did you meditate or get yourself in a certain mindset?
0: No, the people that call down this intelligence, some people do meditate. Like, for example, Grupo Rama, that started off in Peru, they have a whole protocol for this. Mm-hmm. There are other groups that do CE5, like Mike Merberg's group. They do it once a month, and they have some form of meditation. But with me, is I just look at one particular area of the sky, a very small area, and the intent that I put forward is love. I want to be able to communicate with them, and it's pure love that gets communicated, and that is the secret behind it all.
1: Have you communicated with this non-human intelligence?
0: Only the very first time that we actually had telepathic communication. And the other times, it's just like a visual sighting of the intelligence.
1: Ray, going back to what you said earlier in the program, you were stating that it's your belief that the contact modalities, which basically explain everything under the paranormal umbrella, should be studied as one phenomena.
0: That's correct. One phenomenon under consciousness. And in my book, The Mind of God, it's a quick introduction to that topic. So if people want to understand that in a little bit more detail, I will send you the PDF copy of this file. And I illustrate it with case studies of over 20 experiencers, major experiencers, that feel the same exact way through their experiences. And I also lay out the theoretical framework for beginning to understand this relationship of the contact modalities and consciousness.
1: Do you think that there are a range then of the states of consciousness which allow these different experiences?
0: Well, I don't know exactly what you mean by range. In our book, we discussed different types of astral planes that these experiences occur in. For example, with out-of-body experiences, they occur with what I call a 5D reality. You're interacting with the 4D physical reality, but your individuated unit of consciousness is in a different astral plane, viewing your body underneath you and going to your daughter's room next door to see how she's doing. You know where the mother-in-law's house is, you're avoiding her. But with astral travel experiences, you have pierced the fifth dimensional area. You're now going to these higher planes of consciousness. And then with an NDE, you're going then to the highest level. You're going back to the mind of God, interacting with God. So I don't know if that's what you meant by that term.
1: Sure. Are there additional statistics from some of your studies that you'd like to share with the audience in the time that we have left?
0: Well, in terms of the data, I would highly encourage everyone to send me an email at info@agreaterreality.com. And I will send you the entire 820-page book from Beyond UFOs. So some of the data that we found out was that, first of all, we had over 40 questions to determine whether the UFO contact phenomenon was a negative phenomenon or a positive phenomenon. People have negative experiences or positive experiences. And what we determined was that initially 37% viewed their experiences as highly negative. But the overwhelming majority of these individuals continue to have UFO contact experiences. And over time, their perception of the experience totally changed. So by the time that they were taking our survey, some cases, individuals 20 years later, 30 years later, only 6% viewed their experiences as negative. That's it, 6%. Okay. And that was based upon the 40 different questions that we asked. Because how you phrase the question, you'll get a different response. Another question of the of the, for example, the abduction phenomenon. We asked that question whether people have had an abduction or not. We defined it, what it was. And what we found out was that one third of the people had a perceived abduction experience initially. Okay. Over time, almost everyone that's had an abduction phenomenon viewed their experiences as positive. While in the beginning, it was very frightful. Okay. Well, that also leads to the conclusion that two thirds of the cases never had an abduction. Like in my case, my wife's case. Okay. And thousands of other people. But yet when you go to these UFO conferences and you hear David Jacobs, at a conference, or the late Bud Hopkins, they stated that they've never met a UFO contact experience with a positive experience. Not one. But yet our data from thousands of people totally contradicts with what they stated. So, and then another aspect of it was that the change that these people underwent. These people changed in almost every way imaginable, become much more spiritual, much more loving, less materialistic.
1: We'll get more into the changes that one experiences after these contact experiences when we wrap up our conversation with Ray Hernandez from the Consciousness and Contact Research Institute.
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0: I'm Jeremy Scott, into the paranormal, somewhere between the paranormal and the abnormal. 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All right, Ray Hernandez, how have these experiences changed individuals?
1: Okay, Dr. Kenneth Ring, who is now an emeritus professor of psychology at the University of Connecticut, he hypothesized that there was a relationship between UFO contact experiencers and the near-death experience. He is considered one of the top three NDE researchers in the world. He began to study NDEs in 1976, a year after Raymond Moody published his book, Life After Life. And so in 1993, Dr. Kenneth Ring published his data from a statistical comparative study of UFO experiencers and NDE experiencers. And he had most of the people that he had were people that had a quote-unquote abduction type of experience. So he asked both groups similar questions. So he asked 70 questions regarding how did these people change? How were you before? How were you after? And what he concluded was that both groups, the NDE folks and the UFO abduction folks, changed in exactly the same way. Exactly the same way. And I asked him, can we use his 70 questions of transformation and put in our data, our statistical research study? And guess what? We had the same data conclusions, but now it was from over 4,000 individuals that had UFO contact experiences. And I was alluding to earlier, these people no longer fear death. They become much more spiritual, less religious. They didn't care about material wealth, okay? That was not important to them. They became much more loving, much more friendly, okay? They had a mission in life, a purpose in life. And I could go on and on with the data. And what I'm suggesting is that this is what you would want of your children, of your parents, of your siblings, of all your friends. You would want these people to change the way these individuals changed, became much more loving, much more spiritual, much more caring. Material wealth no longer was important in their lives, and almost 50 other categories as well. So we have that all in our book, Beyond UFOs, all of that data as well. So that was very, very surprising because we had the same conclusions as Dr. Kenneth Ring did in 1993.
0: And tell us what's coming up for you in the Consciousness and Contact Research Institute. I know you've got volumes 3 and 4 of A Greater Reality to come and the documentary as well.
1: Correct. Those are the next items on the agenda. Volumes 3 is scheduled to be published by the end of the month, by October 1st. And if you want to get a free copy of that, just email me at info@agreaterreality.com. Volume 4 will be published on October 1st. Our documentary, which is half of them are PhD academics and medical doctors, and the other half are major contact experiencers. And that'll be released by January 1st. And then the next project is to undertake this monstrous academic research study of experiencers of all of the contact modalities. And that we expect to be a 3 to 5 year academic research study.
0: Very much appreciated.
1: Very much, Jeremy, and I wish you the best of success in your career.
0: Absolutely. Always good to talk with you. That's Ray Hernandez, friends. Again, our website, paranormalradio.com, that's where you can find all the links. You can get our social media there as well. And, of course, support us on Patreon and through our sponsors, what keeps this going around nightly here across the USA. Until then, I'm Jeremy Scott from the cold, dark depths of a secret dungeon somewhere deep in the remote Pacific Northwest. Until then, good night and God.

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5: NBC News Radio, I'm Rob Martier. A senior U.S. official is warning Iran against any further attacks on shipping in the Persian Gulf. U.N. Ambassador Mike Waltz says the U.S. will militarily take down Iran's infrastructure if Tehran tries to control the Strait of Hormuz. He made the comment on Fox News Sunday after Iran launched new attacks on Bahrain and Kuwait overnight. Waltz added that discussions between the two countries are ongoing and that President Trump will always give diplomacy a chance. A mega heat dome is set to hit the eastern half of the United States this week and last well into the July 4th weekend. Forecasters say two small heat domes will collide, making for one large heat dome that will send temperatures soaring. On Monday, cities including Minneapolis, St. Louis, Chicago, to as far south as Little Rock, Arkansas, could see the high 90s. The news gets worse. The mega heat dome could spark tropical storm development near the southern U.S., in the Atlantic and the Gulf. Former President Joe Biden has some sharp words for his successor. Here's Lisa Carton.
6: During a speech to Democrats in Maryland last night, Biden noted President Trump's White House ballroom project and putting his name on the Kennedy Center. The former president called Trump a loser for the renovation of the Lincoln Memorial Reflecting Pool, saying it reflects something even worse than the narcissism and incompetence at the core of this administration. The speech came on the two-year anniversary of Biden's shaky performance during a debate with Trump in 2024.
5: One of California's stadiums has been named the worst of the 11 U.S. venues hosting World Cup games. The honor goes to SoFi Stadium in Inglewood, according to the ticket selling site SeatPick. They looked at factors including food and hotel prices, crime rates, weather, and more. The Inglewood Stadium was dinged big time for expensive beer and was the worst of all venues for mosquitoes. Gillette Stadium in Foxborough, Massachusetts, the favorite among fans. Rob Martier, NBC News Radio.
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5: The shingles vaccine may provide significant protection from dementia in older adults. That's according to a study out of Brown University School of Public Health in Rhode Island. The lead author, Dr. Kaylee Hughes, found that 1 in 17 dementia cases could possibly be prevented by shingles vaccination. It's an important finding because, according to the CDC, 99% of Americans born in 1980 or earlier had chickenpox, which is caused by the varicella-zoster virus, which triggers both chickenpox and shingles. The study is published in the Annals of Internal Medicine. NBA star Dwayne Wade's son, Zaire Wade, has been arrested on suspicion of domestic violence. Jim Forbes has more.
8: Reports say the 24-year-old was taken into custody in Los Angeles last Sunday following an alleged physical altercation with an unidentified woman. The police report states that local police arrived at a home after receiving a report that a woman was screaming. Following an initial investigation, Zaire was arrested on suspicion of felony domestic violence, criminal threats, and false imprisonment.
5: Supergirl may be strong, but apparently not strong enough in ticket sales to surpass the latest Pixar sequel. Scott Carr explains.
9: DC Studios' Supergirl, starring Millie Alcock, is expected to make about $40 million domestically in its first weekend.
10: You know, I'm just worried that you're not going to find your stride here if you keep going off-world all the time, Kara. I'm worried you're not going to find your people.
11: Yeah, well, that's the thing, Clark. I have no people.
9: That's not enough to beat out Toy Story 5, which is expected to make more than $72 million in its second weekend, for a total of more than $300 million domestically.
5: One person is seriously injured after the Boston Duck Tour's tow rope broke in the Charles River. A police spokesperson says another 11 people were also being treated for various injuries. The boat had a technical issue, and when the rope snapped, it suddenly jumped backwards and landed on its side. Rob Bartier, NBC News Radio.
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15: You lost your magic. 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Your Carlness went right out the window.
16: What's with this Carlness? 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
17: Bob, listen to me. If you'd have done what I asked you to and come in my dressing room before the show, you'd have known that you weren't supposed to come out here until I introduced you.
18: Jack, I tried to get into your dressing room, but I didn't have a nickel.
19: I understand you're pretty funny as a DJ, and comedy is a kind of hobby of mine. Well, actually, it's a little more than just a hobby. Reader's Digest is considering publishing two of my jokes.
18: Really?
19: Yeah.
20: From Hollywood, it's time now for... Johnny Dollar.
21: Leave the gun. 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
22: 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I'm broadcasting.
23: Hello, everyone. I'm Carl Amari, and this is Hollywood 360, the radio show that presents all things entertainment, including trivia contests and games, movie reviews, celebrity interviews, showbiz news, and classic radio shows. My co-host is my crabby brother, Vince. He is taking the place on this episode of Lisa Wolf, who's on vacation. And in this hour, we'll present a 1949 classic radio episode of Philo Vance, detective starring Jackson Beck. But first, it's time for learning the lyrics. I will read popular song lyrics, and my crabby brother will try to guess the name of the songs while you play along at home. You got it, bro?
24: I got it.
23: All right. He has
24: it. Piece of cake.
23: He's got it, he says. Okay, that's good to know.
24: Yeah, right.
23: I've got three songs here, bro. Okay. All three songs you know.
24: I do.
23: You've heard them. They're popular songs. And I'm going to read the lyrics, and I'm not going to read them like in rhythm like you would.
24: I'm just going to read them.
23: I'm just going to read them, and you got to try to guess the song, all right?
24: Okay.
23: All right, here's the first one. I heard you on my wireless back in 1950. Well, I'll take it again. I heard you on my wireless back in 52, lying awake, intent on tuning in on you. If I was young, it didn't stop you coming through. Ooh-ah, ooh-ah. They took the credit for your second symphony, rewritten by machine and new technology. And now I understand the problems you can see. Ooh-ah, ooh-ah. I met your children. Ooh-ah, ooh-ah. What did you tell them? And then the title, right? Twice. Pictures came and broke your heart. Ooh-ah, oh-oh. And now we meet in an abandoned studio. We hear the playback, and it seems so long ago. And you remember the jingles used to go, ooh-ah, ooh-ah. You were the first one. Ooh-ah, ooh-ah. You are the last one. And then twice the name. Any idea?
24: Well, you said I heard these songs before.
23: You have.
24: I never heard that.
23: Yeah, you have.
24: I never heard them.
23: All right, so you don't have it? So let's...
24: No idea.
25: Did you let him know what letter we're on?
23: Oh, no... Are these all?
25: I mean, they. I'm sorry.
23: I'm sorry. They're all V for Vince. They all start with a V. Sorry. They all start with a V for
24: Vince. Vision of Love.
23: All of these songs start with the letter V.
24: Vision of Love. That's
23: wrong.
24: A V.
23: No, it's not right. All right, play it.
26: I heard you on the wireless back in 52.
24: You know, I'd never heard this song.
23: Just listen.

0: It's the Buggles, right? The Buggles. B-U-G-G-L-E-S. Is it Buggles or Bugles?
1: They had to be one-hit wonders for sure.
0: I mean, this is a popular song.
1: Not really.
0: Video killed the radio star. Oh.
1: Mike, did you ever hear this song?
2: I've never heard this song in my life.
1: See? I'm not alone. I'd really never heard this.
0: Wow, really?
1: I heard that lyrics
2: heard this
1: right
2: song
1: there.
2: Before, yes,
0: video killed the radio star.
1: Just those lyrics. I never heard them other lyrics.
0: All right, so you're 0 for 1. Hang on a second.
1: All right.
0: There you go.
1: Yeah.
0: All right, two more. I think you're going to get both of these.
1: Okay.
0: My brother's pretty smart. He impresses me. When we watch Jeopardy together, Mike, you don't believe how many he gets, right? I'm telling you, he's smart. Okay, you ready?
1: Thanks.
0: Here's next song. It starts with a V. Bright Light City, Gonna Set My Soul. Gonna Set My Soul on Fire. Got a whole lot of money that's ready to burn. So get those stakes up higher. There's 1,000 pretty women waiting out there. And they're all living the devil may care. And I'm just the devil with love to spare. So, something with the title. How I wish that there were more than the 24 hours in the day. Even if there were 40 more, I wouldn't sleep a minute away. Oh, there's a blackjack and poker and the roulette wheel. A fortune won and lost on every deal. All you need's a strong heart and a nerve of steel. Any idea?
1: No, these lyrics sound familiar, but I have no idea what the title is. And I couldn't even tell you who did this.
0: Starts with a V. Anything? No? No. All right, well, here you go.
3: Bright Light City, gonna set my soul, gonna set my soul on fire. Got a whole lot of money that's ready to burn, so get those stakes up higher.
1: Viva Las Vegas.
3: Pretty women waiting.
0: Yeah, but you didn't get it.
3: They're all living the devil may care, and I am just a devil with love to spare. So
4: Viva Las Vegas. Viva Lost Wages.
0: Be the lost wages.
3: There were more than 24 hours in the day.
0: All right. 0 for 2.
1: I saw Elvis live.
0: Wow. That's cool.
1: Yeah.
0: All right, you're 0 for 2, but I guarantee you, you will get this song.
1: Okay.
0: I am positive you will get this song.
1: All right.
0: Okay? It starts with a V.
1: Okay.
0: Hey, well, I'm a friendly stranger in the black sedan.
1: Vehicle. Ides of March. I love this song.
0: This is a one-hit wonder.
1: No, they had a couple other hits. Yeah, they did. And I will take you to the nearest star.
5: I'm your vehicle, baby.
1: I'll take you anywhere.

0: love you.
1: That's enough.
0: All right.
1: I don't want to be discovered at this late stage in my life.
0: You don't want a record
1: contract?
0: I
1: don't have time for it.
0: I mean, he's so busy. You don't want a record contract?
1: Yeah, maybe.
0: I mean, tell our listeners about Bird Turd. Come on. I've talked about it on
1: that?
0: The air.
1: Yeah.
0: I've talked about it on the air.
1: Me and George Kubaleski made that song up. Remember, George?
0: Yeah, Bird Turd.
1: Yeah,
0: Bird Turd. Yeah, a couple of lyrics.
1: God, I don't know. That was 50 years ago.
0: Bird Turd. Da-na-na.
1: It's
0: Bird
1: on
0: turd.
1: Your window.
0: It's on your window.
1: It's on your door now.
0: It's on your car.
1: Yeah. I don't remember the rest of it.
0: But you were the lead singer
1: Me
0: of it.
1: Me and my friend George Kubaleski made that song up.
0: And you sang it.
1: And our steps in Schiller Park.
0: There you go. Bird Turd.
1: Yeah.
0: All right. So my brother got 1 out of 3. Not bad. You're batting 333.
1: Yeah. That'll make me a few mil.
0: Yep. All right, when we come back, it's Philo Vance Detective. Stick around.
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0: You know, Sherlock Holmes was super, super popular. So S.S. Van Dyne, a writer, decided, hey, I'll create an Americanized Sherlock Holmes. He'll be stylish, highly intelligent and cultured, and he'll work out of New York instead of London. So he created the great detective Philo Vance. So, really kind of emulating Sherlock Holmes. And on radio, Jose Ferrer and later Jackson Beck starred as Philo Vance. There were some movies, William Powell, Warren William, and Basil Rathbone even played Philo Vance in the movies. Joan Alexander was his secretary on the radio show, Ellen Deering. We have a broadcast for you now from January 4th, 1949, program 26 in the series. Great quality. These are direct from the master recordings. This is called The Magic Murder Case. Jackson Beck starring. Here's part one of Philo Vance, Detective.
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7: 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Nobody's as good as you, Pop.
6: Huh. The great Mento says nobody is as good as me. So I relent. I sell him my tricks. Oh, no. No, not for you, Mento. No tricks.
7: Look, Pop, you've no real gripe against me. Okay. So I expose magic. So what?
6: So what, you say? Listen. 10 years ago, who was the greatest magician of them all? Who, answer me? Who?
7: You mean you? Well, you were pretty good.
6: Pretty good. From coast to coast, a headliner. My own magic show, 2 performances a day, my name in electric lights. Baker the Baffler. Now, what do I have?
7: A pretty nice business, making effects for magicians.
6: That compares with what I had? Fool. Here do I have an audience that applauds me? No. Here do I have anything except my tools, my work?
7: You're not blaming me for getting you off the stage, are you?
6: Yes. Yes, I blame you. I must blame you. Every trick I did on the stage, you exposed. Soon people did not want to see me anymore. They know how my tricks are done. They laugh at me. You made them laugh at me. No, Mento. From me, you get nothing. Ever.
7: Sorry you feel that way, Pop. But I think you're exaggerating this a little bit, aren't you?
6: Oh, no. No, I'm not. I think many times over the years I was on the stage, how it was everything to me. My whole life.
7: Well?
6: You took that life away from me, Mento.
7: Ah.
6: Remember and be warned. You took my life from me. Maybe someday I do the same for you.
7: How's my makeup, Betty?
8: It's perfect, Mento, as you know. Just like everything else about you. Perfect.
7: Well, that's hardly a reason for that tone you're using, my girl. Incidentally, your makeup wasn't too good at the matinee. Too lazy or too much in a hurry? Which was it?
8: Neither. I've been with you over a year now, Mento.
7: So you have. And no magician ever had a prettier assistant. I am very pleased with you, Betty.
8: Pleased with me? That isn't the way you talked when I first joined the act.
7: If this is going to be a quarrel about the

0: books are in it.
1: Yes, they're in the folds of the cape where they belong. Now listen, Manto. How about you and me? What have you decided?
0: What's the terrible rush, my dear? You know I'm fond of you.
1: Maybe. But Johnny Davis is in love with me. He wants to marry me.
0: Well, then marry him. I'll hide my broken heart and wish you two all the happiness in the world. Although what you can see in that hoofer, I don't know.
1: Johnny's wonderful.
0: Well, then you should be very happy.
1: Well, I'm not. You've seen to that. And, Mento, I won't forget it. But I'm not going to be unhappy alone. I'll see to it that you share some of my misery. Believe me, I will.
2: Oh, snap out of it, baby. Things can't be that tough. Besides, a coffee cup isn't a crystal ball, so start staring into it.
1: I'm sorry, Johnny.
2: And Meadow, as you upset, hasn't he? Maybe I ought to talk to him.
1: Oh, it won't do any good, Johnny. I tried just before we went on stage 20 minutes ago. He won't tell me anything, one way or another.
2: Is he in the dressing room now?
1: Oh, I suppose so. Told me he was expecting two visitors after the performance. That might be just another stall so he don't have to take me out tonight. But he went to his dressing room, I know that.
2: Why don't you give him up, Betty? He's only making you unhappy.
1: I wish I could. Only without him, there's nothing.
2: Well, there's a precious little guy called me. I could make you happy, dear.
1: Yeah, I know one thing, Johnny. I know you'd try. It wouldn't be fair to you. There'd always be something missing. As long as Mentor were alive, I couldn't help but want him. Is that so wrong?
2: You know it is. That guy isn't happy unless he's doing something to hurt people. His fake magic act does nothing but expose tricks. He worked on you until you fell in love with him, just so he could watch you suffer.
1: Yeah, and the awful part of this, Johnny, is I know all that. I know it, and I can't do anything about it.
2: No, I guess you can't. But you said before that you'd want Mento as long as he was alive. Maybe I can do something about that.
3: Good show, wasn't it, Vance?
4: Excellent, Markham, excellent. I've always had a soft spot for Bordeaux. Nice of the fellow to have sent me these tickets, wasn't it?
3: Fellow? What fellow? I was under the impression that you'd bought them.
4: No. Remember that magic act that opened the second half of the bill? The great Mento?
3: Of course, he was very clever. And his assistant was quite pretty.
4: That door there leads backstage, I imagine. Come on, we're going to see him.
3: All right. Would it be impolite to ask why?
4: Hardly. As I was saying, he sent me these tickets and a note asking me to come backstage at the end of the performance. I'll get in this door.
3: Backstage always had a fascination for me, Vance.
4: It has for most people, Markham, including actors.
3: And private investigators.
4: Guilty as charged. Oh, I beg your pardon, but where is the great Mento's dressing room, please?
1: Second room to the right.
4: Thank you. Markham, to retain a semi-consistency to our conversation, I believe I was telling you about a note that this Mento sent me along with the tickets.
3: So you were.
4: It said to please see the show and come back to visit him afterward. It had a hint of intrigue.
3: Vance, you could find intrigue in a loaf of bread. Don't you ever get tired of looking for it?
4: No, and I hope I never will. It's true that many times the intrigue isn't there when I think it might be, but I don't overlook anything either. Anything that might be passed by if I hadn't investigated. Well, here we are.
3: Perhaps your friend didn't wait. Perhaps that, too, is part of the intrigue.
4: That would be interesting, Markham. Very interesting.
3: Well, from what I can gather, you have your choice of believing that he either didn't wait or is very deaf. Vance.
4: Now, don't be alarmed because I'm looking through the keyhole, Markham. Perhaps it is undignified, but under the circumstances, I believe it's warranted.
3: And what warrants it?
4: The keyhole is obstructed a bit because the key is still on the inside.
3: Which means the door is locked from the inside, of course.
4: That's right. Somebody must have locked it from the inside. But nobody answers our knock. There's trouble in that room, Markham.
3: Well, then come on, man. Help me break down this door.
4: Right.
3: Once more ought to do it.
4: Well.
3: There's the great Mento, all right. Lying face down with a knife in his back. You're right about trouble, Vance.
4: Yes, I know. Look at this door, Markham. It wasn't only locked on the inside with a key, it was bolted from the inside.
3: I'll get Sergeant Heath on the telephone immediately.
4: I think that can wait a moment, Markham.
3: Okay.
4: Take a look at this room. There's no other way a murderer could have gotten out except the door. And that was locked and bolted.
3: That window up there, Vance.
4: Too small to let anyone in or out. Besides, I think you'll find that that's locked from the inside, too.
3: I think you're right, Vance. Yes, it is locked from the inside.

0: Well, this looks like a first-rate mystery, Markham. The position of that knife prohibits suicide, yet nobody could have gotten in here to kill our friend Minto. Or so it seems.
1: I go along with that definitely. Take a look around the room, Vance. There's the little stand that Minto brought out those silks and that fishbowl from. There's another table over there, and I guess that's all.
0: No question about that.
1: Vance, I have an idea that this is probably the most baffling case we've ever encountered.
0: No question about that either, Markham. I'm quite sure this case isn't going to be quite as easy to break open as that locked door was.
2: And that's some very organ music. It's very, very organy.
3: I'm right? Surprised. Did the butler do it?
2: I think the butler must have done it.
3: I think he did it.
2: We'll be right back. Stick around.
4: Crime across the country is at an all-time high. It feels like even a family road trip is taking a risk. We don't want the feeling of being unprotected and vulnerable. 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
2: Anyway, this very famous singer, entertainer, radio star, he was in the movies too. Didn't do much TV because he was older by then. But he was Afra number one, okay? And I'll give you a hint. So when Franklin Delano Roosevelt, FDR, was trying to raise money for the war effort, he said to this person, well, let's create something called the March of Dollars, and can you promote it on your radio show? And this person said, you know what? Let's call it the March of Dimes, because people could send in more dimes than dollars. I think we'll raise a lot more money if you call it the March of Dimes. And it did. It raised, you know, millions and millions of dollars for the war effort. And I think the March of Dimes is still even around today.
3: And it's for the handicapped now. I mean,
2: But it was for the war effort then. Right, it was for World War II.
3: Right.
2: And it helped us win the war. And it raised millions and millions of dollars. And this particular man who is number one Afra was really big behind the March of Dimes. Any idea?
3: No. I said Frank Sinatra. It wasn't him.
2: No. I'll give you a hint. His initials are E.C.
3: Eddie Cantor.
2: Hang on a second. That's right. Eddie Cantor.
3: Eddie Cantor.
2: So Eddie Cantor's Afra number one.
3: Wow.
2: Jackson Beck, Afra number two.
3: Wow.
2: And speaking of Jackson Beck, here's the conclusion to Philo Vance Detective.
26: Bob Baker, I am, Mr. Vance. That's right. You were in the right place.
0: I imagined I was when I saw those magic cabinets. You build them?
26: Yes, that I do. They are illusion cabinets.
0: I'd like to see the inside of one. May I?
26: If you like, open the one in front of you. Oh, go ahead, open it. What do you see?
0: Well, to be honest about it, I don't see anything. Just the inside of a man-high cabinet, black satin lined.
26: How deep would you say it was?
0: I don't know. 5-6 inches. It seemed much deeper from the outside before I opened the door.
26: Well, it's 24 inches deep. Those two girls. See? One of them can easily fit in back of this rear satin. Allows the magician to change his assistants just
0: like magic.
26: Yes.
0: You're quite a craftsman, Mr. Baker.
26: Thank you. Yes, now it's my life work. Well, what is it you wanted, Mr. Vance? To purchase one of my illusions?
0: Not exactly. I'm here investigating the death of the great Mento. He was murdered in his dressing room last night with the door locked and bolted from the inside.
26: Oh, you are a policeman?
0: Not quite.
26: Vance. Oh, of course, Vance. You are Philo Vance. I should have known. I am honored, Mr. Vance. But what do you want with me?
0: Mr. Baker, I talked to Betty Anderson, Mento's assistant, immediately after the murder. She told me several things, among them one fact that brought me here.
26: She told you I quarreled with Mento?
0: That's right. Apparently, Mento told her when he returned from this workshop of yours.
26: He was not a good man, this Mento. You knew that.
0: That isn't what interests me, Mr. Baker. He is now a dead man. I want to know who killed him.
26: So, the newspapers say he was killed in a locked room with a knife at his back. That police are checking the knife for fingerprints.
0: Which they won't find. Anyone clever enough to have figured out this murder wouldn't be simple enough to leave his calling card.
26: Thank you.
0: Why thank me, Mr. Baker? I merely stated a fact.
26: You were very complimentary. You said the murderer was clever. For that, I thank you.
0: You're telling me that you killed Mento, Mr. Baker?
26: Oh, not exactly. I'm not that stupid. This I will tell you, Mr. Philo Vance. You were perfectly right about two things. There will be no fingerprints, and the murderer is clever. All his life he has dedicated to making devices which will fool people. This could be his masterpiece.
0: I'm not sure.
26: No? So it's a contest, then. A contest between your knowledge and the murderer's. That's fair. Mr. Vance, this I will tell you. If I killed him, and if you find out how I did it, I will admit it. But this I tell you, too. The papers say Mento died at 10:15 last night. That death was instantaneous.
0: The papers were correct. Man couldn't live 2 minutes with that knife in so vulnerable a spot.
26: I do not wish to complicate your work too much, Mr. Vance, but from 9:30 until midnight last night, during which time Mento was murdered, I was with friends. Reliable, reputable friends, including a policeman whom I know.
0: And you didn't leave them even for a moment?
26: Not for a second. You see, Mr. Vance, execution of a crime is like building a magic cabinet. The effect is only perfect if the plans are perfect.
0: Of course, it's very possible that you didn't kill Mento.
26: I suppose so. But, Mr. Vance, I urge you, please do not believe that. I urge you not to believe anyone else murdered the great Mento.
1: This is District Attorney Markham. The magic murder case began when the great Mento, theatrical magician, was found in his locked dressing room, a knife planted firmly in his back. Nobody could have gotten into or out of the dressing room, yet Mento couldn't possibly have been a suicide. Vance and I have questioned Betty Anderson, Mento's assistant, and have found that Mento had quarreled with Pop Baker, a craftsman catering to magicians. Vance has gone to see him, while I have decided to continue questioning Miss Anderson. It seems...
4: I didn't kill him, Mr. Markham. I wanted to lots of times, but I didn't. Look at me. Do I look like a killer?
1: My experience as district attorney has taught me, Miss Anderson, that murderers rarely do look like murderers. That's what complicates my job, and Sergeant Heath's, and Philo Vance's. You've told me that Mento promised to marry you.
4: Yeah, sure he did, in the beginning. And later on, he wouldn't be definite. He wouldn't say when. He wouldn't even say he wouldn't marry me. He's that kind of a man, Mr. Markham.
1: You're trying to tell me that even though he might not want something, he didn't want anyone else to get it either.
4: If only he'd said we were through, that he wouldn't marry me. Maybe then I could have been happy with Johnny.
1: Johnny?
4: I didn't mean to say that, Mr. Markham. I don't want Johnny brought into this case. He had nothing to do with Mento's death.
1: I think I might be a better judge of that than you, Miss Anderson. Who is Johnny?
4: He's a dancer. He works in the theater next door.
1: Oh, I must remember to tell Vance that. Miss Anderson, there is an element in this case we've never before encountered. The element of the locked door. It makes a puzzling case baffling.
4: Because the door was locked and bolted on the inside?
1: The door and the window, both. Now, I can remember watching a magician get out of a trunk that was locked from the outside. Perhaps this was the same trick in reverse.
4: I doubt that. The locked trunk trick is done with a false panel in the trunk. The magician removes it while he's inside and gets out that way.
1: You know all the tricks, Miss Anderson?
4: Most of them. I watch Mento expose him for over a year.
1: In that case, perhaps you can give him... Oh, hello, Vance.
0: Hello, Markham, Miss Anderson.
1: Any luck in your talk with Pop Baker, Vance?
0: I'm not sure. I got what practically amounted to a confession from him.
4: Pop Baker confessed?
1: I'm afraid I don't understand, Vance. What could it possibly be that practically amounts to a confession?
0: Well, he dared me to prove he did it, for one thing. He has an ironclad alibi for the time of the murder. I know it's ironclad. I just checked it.
1: And perhaps he didn't do it. After all, somebody stabbed Mento at 10:15. And if Pop Baker couldn't have done it, it must be somebody else who was our murderer.
0: That's completely logical, Markham. Unless Mento, the magician, was killed by magic.
26: You want me to build some special effects for you, Miss Anderson?
4: Yeah, please, Mr. Baker. I'll pay you for them. I want to do a magic act.
26: Like the great Mento?
4: No, no, I won't expose magic, Mr. Baker. You see, I was with Mento long enough to know how all his tricks worked. I can do them, too. But I'll need something big. Some big illusion for a finish. You can build it for me.
26: Undoubtedly, I can build it for you. But will I? No, no, I think not.
4: You've got to.
26: Oh, so it's a threat now. I've got to. Miss Anderson, perhaps you'd better...
0: Hello there.
26: Mr. Vance, why do you come here again?
0: You expected me to come, didn't you, Mr. Baker? What I didn't expect was to find Miss Anderson here.
4: I want him to build an effect for me, Vance. I'm going to do a magic act by myself now.
0: Really? That's quite interesting. Mr. Baker, I came back because I want to know a little more about magic. I promise you that unless the information affects this case, I'll reveal it to no one.
26: What is it you wish to know?
0: Well, let's take the sawing a woman in half trick. How did that work?
26: It does no harm to tell you. It has been exposed in theaters for years. Two girls are used. One the public sees when she climbs into the box that is to be sawed.
0: And the other?
26: The other is lying on the table the cabinet rests on. It doesn't look wide enough to hold a girl, but it is.
0: Illusion, eh?
26: Yes. After one girl climbs into the box, she tucks up her feet in the top half. The girl in the table puts her feet through the bottom half. And the magician then saws in between them.
0: Very simple, once it's explained, isn't it?
26: If you saw Mento's act, you also saw a variation of the trick. He used a table similar to the one in the sawing a woman illusion.
0: So he did. He took several large dogs out of the tabletop. Well, thank you very much, both of you.
4: You're leaving, Mr. Vance?
0: Definitely. I'm quite certain this mystery is no longer a mystery. I'll be seeing both of you again very soon. Good night.
26: Good night, good night. Mr. Vance. Now, Miss Anderson, we will talk about what you want me to build for you.
4: No. No, Mr. Baker, not right now. I didn't like the look on Vance's face when he left.
26: To me, it seemed a very satisfied look.
4: That's just it. I think he knows something. I think he knows everything. And I gotta get out of here fast.
1: Here I am, Vance, just as you asked. Why did you want me to meet you here outside Mento's dressing room?
0: Why, Martin? Because I just left Pop Baker and Betty Anderson. And you are about to witness a dramatization entitled How the Locked Door Murder Was Accomplished. Oh, I see there's a new door fitted on Mento's dressing room.
1: Yes, a new door, a new lock and bolt. That was done earlier today, Vance. Why the dramatics?
0: We're nearing the finish of our case, Markham. I'm going in the dressing room. Give me one moment, then break down the door.
1: Break down the door? What for? Where will you be?
0: I'll be showing you how Mento was murdered. 5 seconds, Markham, then break it down.
1: Okay. One, two, three, four, five. I hope you're ready, Vance. Well, Vance, we... Hey, where is he? Vance, where are you? Vance! Oh, what is this? Well, you can't be hiding. There's no place to hide. Vance, what is this? Where are you?
0: Right here, Markham.
1: Right where? Your voice seems to be coming from that table, but... You couldn't possibly be hiding in that tabletop.
0: No, but I am Markham. And now I'm coming out of my hiding place.
1: Vance, that tabletop doesn't look deep enough to...
0: No, it doesn't, does it? But it is. It's the same type of table I saw at Pop Baker's studio. Ready to make an arrest, Markham?
1: Of course, but I'm just as ready to hear how this solves Mento's murder.
0: I'll explain later. First, I've got to make a call. And then we've got to pay a call on a murderer.
4: Johnny.
5: Well, this is a surprise. Hello, Betty. What are you doing here at my place?
4: Johnny, get some clothes packed and get out of here fast.
5: What?
4: Don't stop to argue with me. Get some clothes together. I'll tell you all about this while you're doing it.
5: Well, honey, don't be so mysterious. What's this all about?
4: Okay. You want it your way, Johnny? Philo Vance knows you killed Mento.
5: Vance knows it? Well, that's interesting. I didn't know it myself. Brilliant guy, that Vance.
4: Don't try to fool me, Johnny. I know you killed him, and I know how you killed him.
5: Really?
4: That's right. Now, come on, let's stop this. Get packed, Johnny.
5: No, not yet. Why are you warning me about Vance, Betty?
4: Why shouldn't I warn you? You were in love with me, weren't you? You tried to make things easier for me. Okay, I'm paying off that favor now, Johnny. I'm telling you to get out before Vance gets here.
5: Well, what makes you so sure he's coming?
4: Because he left me at Pop Baker's a little while ago. I'm sure he figured out the false table gimmick. And he'll know it was you who hid in that false tabletop. He'll know you were in that table in Mento's dressing room while he and Markham were discovering Mento's body.
5: False tabletop? What's that?
4: Oh, Johnny, please, don't try to lie to me. I showed you that phony table. Showed you how it works weeks ago. Please, Johnny, Vance...
5: Never mind about Vance right now. Come here, Betty, darling. Come here. Come on, baby. Come over here. All right. I'll come over to you.
4: You keep away from me.
5: No, no, darling. I'm coming closer. Close enough, darling, to put my hand right on your throat. A few seconds more, darling. Just a few.
0: We'll put a stop to that. Come on, Markham.
6: I'm with you.
5: Neither of you is coming very much closer.
6: Look out, he's got a gun.
4: Come on, come on. I'm holding his arm.
5: Let go of me, you dope. Let go.
6: This'll take care of you, Johnny.
0: Well, Miss Anderson, apparently we got here at the right time. We... Catch her, Markham.
4: Oh, it's all right. I'm all right now.
6: Good. Well, Vance, what happens now?
0: We'll revive Johnny Davis and show him just how certain we are that he killed the great Mento.
6: We won't show him, Vance. You will. All I know is you called Pop Baker and found out Miss Anderson was on the way here. I'm going to learn about the details of this solution at the same time that Johnny is.

0: Johnny, we know you were in love with Betty Anderson, but she wouldn't marry you as long as Mento was alive.
1: So what about it, Vance?
0: So you killed him.
1: So you say.
2: So he'll prove, too, Johnny, if past performances are any criterion.
1: Well, they aren't to me. You can't prove a thing. Sure, I may have been a little rough with Betty when you walked in my apartment a while ago, but you can't hang for that.
0: Johnny, I'll admit that locked door on Mento's dressing room had me stopped temporarily, but it doesn't anymore. You were in that room, hiding in the tabletop while we were there. After we left, you left, with a practically perfect murder to your credit.
1: Pop Baker could have killed Mento.
0: That's what you wanted us to think when you hid in the table. You knew that eventually we'd figure out that this was a magician's way of killing a magician, and that we'd go straight to Baker. Fortunately, he had an alibi, but he couldn't resist trying to take a little credit for the murder. That was the showman in him.
2: Johnny, we have Betty Anderson ready to say you admitted killing Mento. Also, that you tried to kill her. And also, that she explained the false tabletop to you. We don't need your confession to get a conviction, believe me.
1: No? Okay. If you don't need it, you get it anyway. Yeah. Yeah, I killed Mento. What's more, I'd do it again if I had a chance.
0: Well, Markham, that's the statement we wanted him to make. Now I think I've a statement I want to make. This is the end of the magic murder case.

0: There you have it. Philo Vance, great quality, right off the master. All right, time for a quick break. When we come back, it's more of Hollywood 360.
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0: Lisa.
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0: She is in Nashville, hopefully having a great time in that terrific city.
6: It was great to see you, Vince.
5: Same here, Mike. Nice to see you. It's been a while since I saw you.
6: Sure has.
0: Yeah, and so Lisa will be back next week. She'll also be here tomorrow for the live stream. 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She flies into O'Hare and is going to make it to the podcast studio right in time. And that'll be great. 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Click that. It's a hyperlink right to the YouTube channel where we broadcast our 2.5 hour Do You Remember? And Mike Gastella is the producer of that as well as this radio show. He does an amazing, amazing job.
6: And I never sleep on the weekends.
0: No, he's cleaning classic radio shows. He's doing the Classic Radio Club. He's doing all kinds of great stuff. And we appreciate you, Mike. So when Lisa's back, we have The Whistler, The Burns and Allen Show, Barry Craig, Confidential Investigator, Our Miss Brooks, and Murder by Experts. Good lineup for next week. From my co-host, Lisa Wolf, and my crabby brother, Vince Amari, who subbed for her. Thanks, bro.
5: You're welcome.
0: To our executive producer, Mike Gastella. This is Carl Amari saying, stay safe out there, be healthy. Thanks for tuning in.
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11: NBC News Radio. I'm Rob Martier. A senior U.S. official is warning Iran against any further attacks on shipping in the Persian Gulf. UN Ambassador Mike Waltz says the U.S. will militarily take down Iran's infrastructure if Tehran tries to control the Strait of Hormuz. He made the comment on Fox News Sunday after Iran launched new attacks on Bahrain and Kuwait overnight. Waltz added that discussions between the two countries are ongoing and that President Trump will always give diplomacy a chance. A mega heat dome is set to hit the eastern half of the United States this week and last well into the July 4th weekend. Forecasters say two small heat domes will collide, making for one large heat dome that will send temperatures soaring. On Monday, cities including Minneapolis, St. Louis, Chicago, to as far south as Little Rock, Arkansas, could see the high 90s. The news gets worse. The mega heat dome could spark tropical storm development near the southern U.S. in the Atlantic and the Gulf. Former President Joe Biden has some sharp words for his successor. Here's Lisa Carton.
12: During a speech to Democrats in Maryland last night, Biden noted President Trump's White House ballroom project and putting his name on the Kennedy Center. The former president called Trump a loser for the renovation of the Lincoln Memorial reflecting pool, saying it reflects something even worse than the narcissism and incompetence at the core of this administration. The speech came on the two-year anniversary of Biden's shaky performance during a debate with Trump in 2024.
13: One of California's stadiums has been named the worst of the 11 U.S. venues hosting World Cup games. The honor goes to SoFi Stadium in Inglewood, according to the ticket selling site SeatPick. They looked at factors including food and hotel prices, crime rates, weather, and more. The Inglewood Stadium was dinged big time for expensive beer and was the worst of all venues for mosquitoes. Gillette Stadium in Foxborough, Massachusetts, the favorite among fans. Rob Martier, NBC News Radio.
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13: The shingles vaccine may provide significant protection from dementia in older adults. That's according to a study out of Brown University School of Public Health in Rhode Island. The lead author, Dr. Kaylee Hughes, found that 1 in 17 dementia cases could possibly be prevented by shingles vaccination. It's an important finding because, according to the CDC, 99% of Americans born in 1980 or earlier had chickenpox, which is caused by the varicella-zoster virus, which triggers both chickenpox and shingles. The study is published in the Annals of Internal Medicine. NBA star Dwayne Wade's son, Zaire Wade, has been arrested on suspicion of domestic violence. Jim Forbes has more.
15: Reports say the 24-year-old was taken into custody in Los Angeles last Sunday following an alleged physical altercation with an unidentified woman. The police report states that local police arrived at a home after receiving a report that a woman was screaming. Following an initial investigation, Zaire was arrested on suspicion of felony domestic violence, criminal threats, and false imprisonment.
13: Supergirl may be strong, but apparently not strong enough in ticket sales to surpass the latest Pixar sequel. Scott Carr explains.
16: DC Studios' Supergirl, starring Millie Alcock, is expected to make about $40 million domestically in its first weekend.
17: You know, I'm just worried that you're not going to find your stride here if you keep going off-world all the time, Kara. I'm worried you're not going to find your people.
18: Yeah, well, that's the thing, Clark. I have no people.
16: That's not enough to beat out Toy Story 5, which is expected to make more than $72 million in its second weekend, for a total of more than $300 million domestically.
13: One person is seriously injured after the Boston Duck Tour's tow rope broke in the Charles River. A police spokesperson says another 11 people were also being treated for various injuries. The boat had a technical issue, and when the rope snapped, it suddenly jumped backwards and landed on its side. Rob Martier, NBC News Radio.
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6: What do you do, Carl?
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2: Hello, everyone. I'm Carl Amari, and this is Hollywood 360, the radio show that presents all things entertainment, including trivia contests and games, movie reviews, celebrity interviews, showbiz news, and classic radio shows. My co-host is the vivacious Lisa Wolf, and in this hour, we'll present a 1948 classic radio episode of The Whistler, starring Wally Mayer. But it's time now for Movie Jeopardy. Lisa Wolf Trebek will play audio clips from popular movies, and I'll try to name the movie while you play along at home. Is that how it works?
32: I think you finally got it. So I'm glad to be back. I know I wasn't here last week. I missed you.
2: You weren't?
32: A little bit. Not too
2: much,
32: though.
2: You weren't here? Oh, okay.
32: I only missed you a wee bit. So glad to be back doing a little Movie Jeopardy. And on this edition of Hollywood 360, they are all comedies.
2: Nashville will never be the same without you, Lisa.
32: That's for certain.
2: All comedies.
32: All comedies.
2: Any specific years or just the whole gamut of years?
32: The whole gamut of comedies. I'm looking. They range from 1970s to 2008.
2: Okay. I guess I was alive in all that time.
32: I think you'll know these.
2: All right.
32: All right?
2: Yep.
32: First one goes back to 2002.
33: I'm Greek, right?
34: Right.
33: So what happens is my dad and my uncles, they fight over who gets to eat the lamb brain. And then my Aunt Vula forks the eyeball and chases me around with it, trying to get me to eat it because it's going to make me smart. So you have two cousins. I have 27 first cousins, just 27 first cousins alone. And my whole family is big and loud and everybody's in each other's lives and business all the time. Like you never just have a minute alone just to think because we're always together just eating.
2: My Big Fat Greek Wedding.
32: That's right. And you know what she described, I think, is a lot of families. I think we're all a little bit like that, the eat part for sure. That is absolutely right. Did you ever see the movie?
2: Yes. Okay. I liked it a lot.
32: Right. Directed by Joel Zwick and written by Nia Vardalos, who you just heard in that clip.
2: Mm.
32: And it was nominated for Academy Award for Best Original Screenplay. And the film inspired a TV series, My Big Fat Greek Life. And there's a film sequel called My Big Fat Greek Wedding 2, which I did not see.
2: I didn't see that either.
32: All right. Well, one's maybe
2: enough. I like the first one.
32: Great. And one's enough sometimes. All right, the second one, you love this movie, 1977.
35: We saw the Fellini film last Tuesday. It is not one of his best. It lacks a cohesive structure. You know, you get the feeling that he's not absolutely sure what it is he wants to say. Of course, I've always felt he was essentially a technical filmmaker. Granted, La Strada was a great film. Great in its use of negative imagery more than anything else.
2: Annie Hall.
32: That is Annie Hall.
2: They're in line going to the movies.
32: That's exactly
2: right.
32: He's
2: talking,
32: really annoying behind him.
2: And Woody Allen's like, oh my gosh, I have to be next to this guy.
32: But at the end, remember what he does? He actually pulls out the director of the guy he was talking about in his brain.
2: Yeah, in his brain.
32: In his brain.
2: And
32: he's
2: says,
32: and then he has him completely negate everything he just said.
2: Honestly, this movie is so genius. Like every time I watch it, I laugh. You know,
32: it's just a great movie.
2: Laugh,
32: I told you, one of your favorites, directed by
2: Woody Allen.
32: Woody Allen, and it stars
2: Woody Allen along with Diane Keaton.
32: That's right, and in a role that was written specifically
2: for her.
32: Exactly, by
2: Woody Allen.
32: Great. All right, next one, another one of Carl Mari's favorites, 2005.
36: Can I help you?
2: That's all I needed.
32: I know.
34: I don't know. Can you?
36: Are you looking for something?
34: Is there something I should be looking for?
36: Oh, we have a lot of books.
2: A lot of books. So
36: maybe it depends on what you like.
9: Oh, my gosh.
32: And what do you like?
9: That is one of the greatest scenes and one of the greatest comedies of all time.
32: I know.
9: 40-year-old virgin.
32: You know, I should watch that again because just in hearing that clip and going through it, I laugh and laugh and laugh.
9: This you really is, picked some funny ones.
32: Oh, I know. This is directed by Judd Apatow in his directorial debut.
9: Yeah.
32: Starring Steve Carell, who we just heard. And he is the 40-year-old virgin, Andy, Catherine Kinnear, and Paul Rudd. And there's a lot of improvisation in this movie, and I think that's part of what makes it work so well.
9: One of the, if not the funniest movie of all time.
32: I'm with you. I can't believe we agree.
9: Top five funniest movies of all time.
32: Usually I don't agree with you, but this time I do. Okay, next one. It's another great film, 1993.
10: Phil?
32: That's all you need, right?
9: That's all I needed.
10: Phil? Phil Connors? Phil Connors, I thought that was you.
11: How you doing? Thanks for watching.
10: Hey, hey.
32: Hey.
10: Now, don't you tell me you don't remember me, because I sure as heck fire remember you.
11: Not a chance.
10: Ned! Ryerson!
32: Can we just picture it?
9: Well, Groundhog Day.
32: Groundhog Day, absolutely. Written and directed by the great Harold Ramis.
9: Yep.
32: Starring Bill Murray, Andy McDowell, and of course, Bill Murray plays Phil Connors, the TV weatherman. Great, great, great film. I guess they probably replay it every February.
9: Yeah,
32: around,
9: for Groundhog Day.
32: Groundhog Day. And this is in Punxsutawney, Pennsylvania.
9: Right.
32: Great one.
9: Oh, my gosh.
32: Okay, next. I love this. I'm not positive that you. It's a little romantic. Let's see. This goes back to 1989.
12: I'm sorry, Harry. I know it's New Year's Eve. I know you're feeling lonely, but you just can't show up here, tell me you love me, and expect that to make everything all right. It doesn't work this way.
10: Well, how does it work?
12: I don't know, but not this way.
10: How about this way? I love that you get cold when it's 71 degrees out. I love that it takes you an hour and a half to order a sandwich. I love that you get a little crinkle above your nose when you're looking at me like I'm nuts.
9: When Harry Met Sally.
32: That's right. Did you like that one?
9: Loved it.
32: All right.
9: Loved
32: I'm so happy.
9: This movie.
32: Fantastic. Written by Nora Ephron. Directed by...
9: Rob Reiner.
32: That's exactly right.
9: Yeah, Rob
32: Starring
9: Reiner.
32: That was Billy Crystal and Meg Ryan in that particular clip. And
9: my pal Bruno Kirby is in this movie, too.
32: Great. Yeah. And the big question of this film, and I know you can answer this, is...
9: I'll have what she's having.
32: Well, yeah, that's a great scene, though. And the big question of the film is, can men and women just be friends?
9: Be friends. The answer is yes.
32: And the answer is we know.
9: Absolutely, positively.
32: We know the answer is yes.
9: The funniest scene is when she's like, I'll have what she's having.
32: Oh, that's fantastic. Wasn't that his mother?
9: Yes, that's Rob Reiner's mom.
32: That's exactly right. He threw her in the movie.
9: I think I've gotten every one of them so far.
32: You're going to get the last one, too.
9: Okay.
32: I'm pretty sure. This is one of my favorite comedies, 2008.
13: Hello?
14: Hey, Peter?
13: Sarah?
14: No. It's Rachel Jansen from the front desk.
13: Hey.
14: Hey, what's going on up there? You getting complaints about a woman crying hysterically?
13: Yeah, you know what? I hear her too, and it sounds like she's having such a hard time. I think it's coming from the floor above me.
14: You're on the top floor.
9: It's something Sarah Marshall.
32: That's right, and I will take that.
9: Yeah.
32: It's Forgetting Sarah Marshall.
9: Yeah, Forgetting Sarah Marshall. I never saw this movie.
32: Carl,
9: this movie.
32: It's one of my favorite comedies.
9: Yeah.
32: So you have to tell me that you're going
9: because
32: to watch it.
9: Because it's your favorite comedy, I have to watch it?
32: Yes, because you'll like it too.
9: Why?
32: Because I know what you like.
9: Okay,
32: and this
9: I'll
32: is
9: like
32: one
9: it.
32: Of them. Mila Kunis.
9: Okay, I like
32: Russell
9: her.
32: Brand.
9: Yeah.
32: Jason Segel and Kristen Bell.
9: I like them all.
32: Okay, see? It is fantastic. And
9: Forgetting Sarah Marshall?
32: Yes.
9: Okay.
32: And, well, that right. You'll understand when
9: is
32: you see
9: like
32: it.
9: Is he like in love with Sarah Marshall and everyone's trying to get him to forget her?
32: Yeah, something like
9: something
32: that.
9: Something like that. All right.
32: And
9: never seen it.
32: Well, you really
9: Mike,
32: need to.
9: Mike, have you
32: to.
9: Seen it?
15: I have.
9: Yeah.
32: It's
9: like
15: funny.
9: It?
32: Okay.
15: I like
32: it's
15: it.
32: A great,
15: yes.
32: And there's all a right. lot of improv in that one as well. So I'm going to give you 100% on
9: all
32: that
9: right,
32: one.
9: Thank you. All right. I got all of them right.
32: You did.
9: Wow. I'm off to a good start.
32: You
9: took
32: sure
9: my
32: are.
9: Prevagen. I'm all ready to go. When we come back, it's The Whistler. Great job, by the way, Lisa Wolf.
32: Thanks, Carl.
9: We'll be back in just a moment.
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9: Right now it's time for The Whistler, a great mystery series that premiered on CBS Radio in 1942. It was sponsored for most of its run by Signal Oil. Bill Forman played the role of The Whistler for most of its run. And The Whistler was an all-knowing character who could watch above and decide what you're doing. You know, you're the murderer, and he was able to kind of, oh, do this, do that. I'm the Whistler. Does that explain
32: do
9: it
32: this,
9: at all?
32: Do this, do that. Yeah, it's very
9: he
32: clear.
9: He was like a puppet master, you know? Really cool series. At the end of every episode of The Whistler, there was a twist ending, which made it really popular. People loved listening to these episodes of The Whistler. And we have one for you now from July 7th, 1948. It's called Fatal Appointment. This stars Wally Mayer. Here's part one of The Whistler.
4: 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And I'll tell you why. It's the mystery program that is unique among all mystery programs. Because you know who's guilty. You see his every move. You know his complete plans. Even his innermost thoughts. Yet the final curtain always brings a startling surprise in... The Signal Oil Program, The Whistler.

0: I am the Whistler, and I know many things, for I walk by night. I know many strange tales hidden in the hearts of men and women who have stepped into the shadows. Yes, I know the nameless terrors of which they dare not speak.
1: Yes, friends, it's the Whistler for the tops in entertainment. And for the tops in gasoline quality, it's Signal. 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And Signal is the famous Go Farther gasoline. So look for the Signal Circle sign in yellow and black that identifies friendly, independent Signal stations from Canada to Mexico. And now, the Whistler's strange story, Fatal Appointment.
0: Lee Brand was a happy man. There was a spring to his step as he crossed the front terrace of his palatial summer home at Carmel. At the door, he paused and looked back over the vast estate, silently congratulating himself on the business deal he had just completed. It was the biggest thing that had ever happened to him, big enough to provide all the money he would ever need. It would make it possible for him to drop his business identity with the gang in the city as Lee Brand and maintain social life here at Carmel as Julius Belmont, wealthy retired businessman, and the man his daughter had always believed him to be. But as Brand ran through the whole story in his mind, he suddenly realized it was actually Paul Elliott's story right from the beginning. And that was on a July night a little less than 2 years ago, when Brand and one of his men were driving across the Sacramento River. Their headlights picked up the figure of a man standing on the railing.
2: Hey, look at that guy. Is he gonna jump?
3: Huh?
2: Good Lord.
4: Speed up, Dave. Pull over there.
2: Fast. Hey! Hey, don't! Wait!
5: He's waving at us.
3: Yeah, maybe he isn't going...
5: Nope. There he goes.
3: No.
5: That wave was just goodbye. Guy must be screwy when he gets...
4: Get going, Dave. Down the ramp to the river. We'll pull him out.
5: What?
4: Come on, hurry! Hurry!
5: Come on, come on. You're okay, buddy.
3: Why? Where am I?
6: You're in my apartment. We pulled you out of the river. You decided to take a little swim, remember?
3: Oh. Well, I guess I should thank you, gentlemen, for saving my life.
5: It was his idea, not mine.
3: His?
6: The name's Lee Brand. Yours?
3: Why, it's... Oh, what's the difference?

0: But you don't look like Santa Claus, Mr. Bran. And your friend here...
1: Listen, we can push you back in, brother. In fact, I think
2: never
1: it's
2: mind,
1: a good...
2: Never mind, Dave. What's there to hide, Elliot? Your life history would have been all over the front pages tomorrow.
0: Yes, I suppose. Only when you get into a jam over 50,000 in funds that belong to your own family, you don't like to talk about it.
2: No, is that why, is it? Well, I asked you a question a moment ago. How much money, how much time? I mean, to get things straightened out. All the way.
0: It's not that easy. Besides, what's the catch?
2: No catch. You see, I am a gambler, Elliot. It's my business. And I've never seen a situation yet that I couldn't rescue something out of. Haven't you got any real property we could save? No stocks, bonds, insurance policies?
0: Well, sure, I've got insurance, $250,000 worth, with lapse premiums.
2: Could they be picked up, reinstated?
0: I think so, but... What are you going for, Bran?
2: Your peace of mind, and mine, too. You said that, well, that with your own family, it's different. You don't like what they might think of you.
0: That's right.
2: Well, maybe I can fix that for you, if you fix things for me.
0: Huh?
2: I told you I'm a gambler. Let me clear my life up, too, with one last big toss. Fix it so I can retire.
0: I'm with you right up to the $64 question. How do we do it?
2: The answer's worth more, Elliot. Say the full amount of that insurance, $250,000. You make me the beneficiary and tell the insurance company, if they get nosy, that I refinance your business.
0: I don't follow you.
2: Here, take my pen. Let's write it out. A little note. Make it clear. All set?
0: Go ahead.
2: Date this July 8th, 1948.
0: But that's 2 years from now.
2: That's right. You'll see.
0: Well...
2: Now write this. I, Paul Elliott, not acting under duress, am taking my life by my own hand.
0: What?
2: And that,
0: wait a minute.
2: Keep writing. And that no living person should in any way be held responsible for my death. Sign it. Put it in an envelope. Give it to me.
0: Oh, listen, this is crazy.
2: It's your deal, Paul. Yours and mine. I give you $50,000, and you give me that suicide.
0: But it's ridiculous. I'm all mixed up. I never heard of anything
2: maybe
0: like...
2: Maybe you haven't. But I've been thinking of a deal like this for years.
0: But how can we make a deal like that? What if I change my mind 2 years from now and wanted to live?
1: Even I know the answer to that part.
2: Right, David. Your mind would be made up for you. Right on schedule.
0: Oh.
2: How about it, Paul? $50,000. Tempted?
0: I'll have to think. Give me some time. I'll call you.
2: I think so. I'll wait up until you do.
3: It's a strange, frightening proposition, isn't it, Paul? $50,000 tonight, simply by signing your name to that little note in your pocket. A note that says you died by your own hand. Walking along, thinking it out carefully, you wonder if you really would have to die. Brand himself might be dead in a year. A lot of things could happen before your own life fell due. You could straighten things out, Paul. You know you have the brains to get the business running again. You think you might find a way to outsmart Brand. If necessary, you might even kill him.
4: Hello?
0: Brand, this is Paul Elliott.
4: I thought so. What about it, Paul? What have you decided?
0: It's a deal. I'll sign the suicide note tonight.
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6: By
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6: 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They always...

0: by the Whistler. They dramatized it, you know. They wanted to make it sound even more spooky than it.
1: Well, you're pretty dramatic too, Carl.
0: All right, we'll be right back.
2: 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It's on. 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
0: Yes, indeed. This is Hollywood 360 across nearly 100 radio stations coast to coast. This is a five-hour show, and unfortunately, not all of our radio stations carry the full 5 hours. You know, we can't, we take what we can get. We have a lot of stations. They carry our show. Some carry 1 hour. Some carry two, three, four, five. But that's why the genius Lisa Wolf, I give her all the credit in the world for this. You are a genius, Lisa. She came up with this. She said to Mike and I, hey, why don't we offer a podcast to our listeners? This way they can get the full five-hour show and make it really inexpensive. Just cover our costs.
19: Well, that was the key. We're not trying to make some money off you. We just want you to have the opportunity to have all 5 hours. And sometimes when Carl's talking, you fall asleep. And I get that.
0: I know. I fall asleep when I'm talking.
19: I continue to try to stay awake. But in any event,
0: you take no dose?
19: No dose. I do not take no dose. Mm-hmm. I have Roma wine. It keeps me up all night.
0: Wine puts me to sleep.
19: I think everything does.
0: So she was like, you know, let's just create a podcast that they can get, that the listeners can get every Monday. So, you know, we broadcast this show on the weekend and then set it all up so on Monday, by the afternoon, they get sent an email with the full 5 hours. That way, they don't miss all the fun, the games, the five classic radio shows. And I said, you know what, Lisa? You're a genius.
19: Well, that fifth hour is a lot of fun, too. And I know a lot of people don't hear it, but we have a great game. And we always have, by the fifth hour, we're a little slap happy sometimes. So we do have, although we have fun the whole time, that fifth hour is definitely not to be missed.
0: Yeah, don't miss the fifth hour. All right, we're listening to The Whistler, a broadcast from July 7th, 1948. It's called Fatal Appointment. Here is the conclusion.
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0: Time has moved swiftly, hasn't it, Paul? Since the night you met Lee Brand, the night you tried to commit suicide and Brand pulled you out of the river. Yes, that night you made a bargain. You agreed to make Brand the beneficiary of your insurance policy in return for $50,000 to get you started again. And now Brand's backing has made it possible for the Paul Elliott Enterprises to rally surprisingly, surge ahead, and all your friends are talking about it, calling you the Miracle Man. Yes, Paul, it's different now. Not that every transaction has been completely honest, but you've been successful, and so busy you have practically forgotten your deal with Brand. At the office, it's always the same, working at a fever pitch.
1: Yes?
2: Hello, darling.
1: Huh? Oh, Barbara, hello.
2: Well, hell, you almost didn't remember me.
1: Oh, now that's not true. I was busy, Barbara.
2: You're always busy. If I get more than a few extra minutes with you lately, I'm lucky.
1: Not as lucky as I am.
2: What about tonight?
1: Tonight?
2: Our dinner date. You haven't forgotten that. And the weekend party at the wedding
1: dress? Oh, no, I haven't forgotten. And I do want to go, Barbara, and be with you, but...
2: But you're not sure you can make either of them.
1: Oh, that's right, darling. I hope you understand.
2: I do. But I don't have to like it. Will you call me soon?
1: Very soon, Barbara. You know I will.
2: All right. Climb back in your treadmill. Sorry I interrupted.
1: Goodbye, Barbara.
2: Bye.
3: Morning, Paul.
1: Oh, good morning, Dick.
3: Hey, you look and sound a little down, old man. When are you going to take that vacation?
1: Oh, that's your idea.
3: Well, it's your health. And here's something that says we can spare you around here for a while.
1: Oh?
3: The latest audit. You've got the company in good shape, mister. Here, take a look at this report. Why, with the deals we have set, we'll be counting profits for 6 months at least. Can't miss.
1: I hope you're right.
3: Really, Paul, you've done wonders. And all of it in exactly 2 years.
1: 2 years?
3: Almost to the dot. It's July 7th.
1: You know, I thought it was still June.
3: Hey, look, Paul, there's such a thing as concentrating too hard on one thing. I still think that a vacation...
1: Yes, I'm definitely going to take some time off, Dick, and right away.
3: Say, are you feeling all right?
1: Well, of course. Why, what's the matter?
3: I'm asking you. First, it's no vacation, positively. Now you've practically got your bags packed.
1: Well, can't a guy change his mind?
3: I suppose, but... Paul, is there anything wrong? Anything I could help you with?
1: Why, no, there's not a thing wrong, Dick. Not a thing in the world.
0: But everything's wrong, isn't it, Paul? It's a shock to realize that your time is up, and you haven't long to live if Brand keeps his bargain with you. There just isn't anything you can do, not now anyway. You decide to keep your date with Barbara, and later that evening at the Weddington party, you wander out on the terrace and stand there looking out over the spacious grounds.
4: Beautiful out here, isn't it, Paul?
1: Yes.
4: Paul.
1: Yeah?
4: What's wrong with us?
1: Wrong? I didn't know that there was
4: I'm
1: anything...
4: I'm young, healthy, and at least fairly attractive. I'm also very much in love with you.
1: Barbara, I...
4: And I think you're in love with me.
1: Of course I am, Barbara.
4: So, there it is. Isn't it customary for two people in love to do something about it?
1: Yes, but... Well, there are things... I mean, problems I have to work out before I can...
4: Well, darling, don't you want to tell me about them? Perhaps I could help you.
1: I can't very well. Not right now, darling.
4: Oh, I see.
1: There's nothing you could do, really. Oh, darling, I've just got to work this thing out by myself. If you'll just give me a little time to straighten things out...
4: Is it about the business, Paul?
1: Well, yes, in a way.
4: But I thought everything was going so well. Dick's been telling us what a grand job you've done with the company. Well, he even mentioned that you're going to take a vacation.
1: Well, I haven't quite made up my mind about it.
4: Oh, why don't you, Paul? It would do you good to get away.
1: Get away? Yes. Yes, it would do me good to get away.
4: Look, I'm going down to Father's summer home at Carmel tomorrow. Why don't you join us?
1: Hmm?
4: I know Father'd love to meet you.
1: Carmel?
4: Wonderful place, really. Quiet, restful, a perfect hideaway. Oh, you'd love it, Paul.
1: Yes, let me think about it, darling. I'll let you know.
4: You won't have to. I'll be there waiting for you whenever you decide to come down.
1: All right.
4: And, Paul.
1: Yes?
4: Darling, you really have been working too hard. You're not looking well at all. Getting away from everything would be the best thing in the world for you.
0: Barbara has given you an idea, hasn't she, Paul? Yes, you do need to get away. As far away from Lee Brand as possible. But Carmel isn't far enough, is it? Shanghai, Buenos Aires, perhaps. Yes, that's much better. And it's the only thing you can do. The next morning, you hurriedly pack a suitcase. And as you're about to phone for a taxi...
1: Oh, yes?
5: Mr. Elliott?
1: That's right.
5: Bill Adams. I'm with the Atlantic Life Insurance Company. Just making a routine check on your policy.
1: My policy?
5: Uh-huh.
1: Why, is something wrong?
5: No, nothing wrong. As I said, it's just a routine check. About the change of beneficiary you made a couple of years ago when you named Mr. Brand beneficiary of the full amount of $250,000.
1: Well, what about it?
5: At the time, you stated your reason for the change was that you're indebted to Mr. Brand in a business way.
1: Well, yes, that's correct.
5: Well, we understand your business is in excellent shape now. Thought perhaps you'd want to change the beneficiary again. Some member of the family, maybe.
1: Oh. Come in, won't you, please?
5: Of course.
0: Mr. Adams gives you an idea, doesn't he, Paul? If you leave town and Bran learns he's no longer the beneficiary, that your death will mean nothing to him, you'll be a lot safer wherever you are. Things look brighter now, don't they, Paul? And you're almost hospitable as the insurance man enters your apartment.
1: Sit down, please.
5: Thanks.
1: You know, it's funny you should drop in, Mr. Adams. I've been thinking about my insurance policy.
5: Oh?
1: It would be perfectly all right if I changed beneficiary again, wouldn't it?
5: It's up to you.
1: Well, could you do it right away?
5: Well, yes, I suppose so. Have to check with my boss.
1: Your boss?
5: Yeah. You see, he happens to be the beneficiary at the moment.
1: What? You mean...
5: Yeah. Lee Brand.
0: You realize now how useless it would be to try to change the insurance policy, don't you, Paul? And you realize, too, that running away is now out of the question. From now on, Brand will have you watched every minute. You're trapped. There seems to be no escape from Brand. And your date with death. But you're not going to give up, not just yet. There's Barbara. Somehow you feel she'll be able to help you. She's in love with you. She'll do anything for you, won't she, Paul? It's early afternoon when you arrive at Carmel. Drive down the main street and park your car before a small curio shop. Quickly, as you hurry inside to ask directions to the Belmont estate, two men are standing near the door as you enter. And as the door closes behind you, one of them turns around, and you freeze in your tracks.
1: Brand!
6: I beg your pardon?
1: Brand, what are you doing here?
6: I'm sorry, young man. There must be some mistake. I'm afraid I don't know you.
1: You don't know me? Say, wait a minute, I don't understand.
6: You'll excuse me, I'm quite busy. Mr. Tompkins, hold on to these bookends for me, will you? I'll pick them up in a day or so.
7: Yes, sir, I'll do that. Will there be
6: no,
7: any...
6: No, thank you.
1: Brand, wait, I want to talk to you.
7: Was there something you wanted, young fella?
1: Yes, that man, who is he?
7: Why, that's Mr. Belmont.
1: Belmont?
7: Julius Belmont lives out there at the beach. He and his daughter just drove up from the city today.
0: It's fantastic, isn't it, Paul? Brand the gambler is Barbara's father. And even as the realization hits you, you see a way out of your bargain. Yes, Barbara is the answer. Sweet, trusting Barbara. And she's waiting for you to marry her. Marriage. That would solve everything, wouldn't it? Yes, you can use Barbara to save your life. You hurry back out into the street, find a phone booth, and call the Belmont estate.
2: Oh, Paul, this is a surprise. Oh, I hadn't expected to hear from you so soon. When are you coming?
1: Well, I'm not Barbara.
2: Oh, I see.
1: Barbara, darling, how soon can you meet me at my apartment?
2: At your apartment? Paul, what's happened?
1: Nothing at all, darling. You remember what we talked about last night, that problem I had to work out?
2: Yes.
1: Well, everything is settled now, darling. My problem has been solved.
2: Oh, then you mean...
1: I mean I'm asking you to marry me, Barbara, right away.
2: Oh, darling. you aren't going to make me wait till I'm old and gray.
1: What do you say, Barbara?
2: Oh, of course I'll marry you. Could have told you that the first day we met.
1: How soon can you pack a bag and meet me?
2: Well, why can't you come here to Carmel? I want you to meet Father. I haven't told him about you yet.
1: Oh, no, please, don't. Don't say anything to anyone. Just meet me.
2: Paul, there is something the matter. Won't you tell me?
1: Nothing's the matter, darling.
2: But then why can't you come here and...
1: Darling, will you do as I ask this one time?
2: All right, Paul. We have a few guests here. It may be some time before I can get away. But I'll come as quickly as I can.
1: Oh, good. And hurry. Hurry, will you, sweetheart?
0: Yes, your problems are over now, aren't they, Paul? And you wonder what Brand, alias Mr. Julius Belmont, will say when he discovers that you've married his daughter. It'll be too late then for him to do anything, and you'll be freed. You hurry back to town to your apartment and wait for Barbara. And then shortly before 7 that night...
1: Oh, Barbara, I thought you'd ne...
8: Hello, Elliot.
1: Brand.
8: Mind if I come in?
1: What? What do you want?
8: It was a bad mistake you made, Elliot, prying into my private affairs.
1: Look, Brand, I didn't mean
8: to... I don't know how you found out or what, but you shouldn't have come down to Carmel, Elliot. You shouldn't have found out I was Julius Belmont.
1: Wait a minute, I... What are you doing?
8: Recognize this piece of paper? It's your suicide note, Elliot.
1: Brand, listen to me. I still have another day. Give me a break.
8: I can't take any more chances.
1: Well, then give me a chance to explain.
8: Sorry, kid. But I'm through gambling. It's all over.

0: Yes, Lee Brand was a happy man, and there was a spring to his step as he crossed the front terrace of his palatial summer home at Carmel. There was a smile on his face, the smile of a man who had just accomplished something worthwhile. It was over, the plan that had begun 2 years ago. Paul Elliott was lying dead in his apartment with that suicide note beside him. It would only be a formality now. Of course, there'd be an investigation, but with the note to back Brand up, it was only a matter of a few weeks until he received the insurance money. Enough so that he could leave the old life, forget himself as Brand, really begin to live as the man his daughter thought him to be, Julius Belmont, wealthy, retired businessman. In the study, Brand poured himself a drink, sat back and relaxed near the huge French windows overlooking the ground.
1: Hello?
2: Lee, Dave.
1: I've told you never to call me here, Dave.
2: This is important, Lee. Got a tip. Somebody told the cops they saw you leave Paul Elliott's apartment. They'll be around to talk to you.
1: That's all right. I'm ready for them.
2: But when they find out you're the beneficiary of his life insurance, $250,000...
1: You're forgetting that this was suicide, Dave.
2: Yeah, I know, but... Well, I just wanted to let you know, that's all.
1: Thanks. There's nothing to worry about, Dave. Nothing at all. That suicide note was written in the deceased's own handwriting.
0: Lee Brand was sure he had nothing to worry about. All he had to do was wait, let the investigation take a natural course. But as he dropped the phone back onto the hook...
3: Dad! Oh, Dad!
1: Barbara, what's the matter?
3: He's dead. He's dead.
1: What? Well, who's dead? What are you talking about?
3: Paul. Paul Elliott. Oh, Dad, we were going to be married. He was in some sort of trouble.
1: Paul Elliott. You were going to marry Paul Elliott?
3: Yes.
1: Baby, why didn't you tell me? I didn't even realize that you knew.
3: Oh, he loved me, and I loved him. Dad, you got to do something about this. Find out who killed him.
1: He was murdered?
3: He never would have killed himself. I know. He just called me. We were going to be married right away. I know they wanted to make it look like suicide,
1: but... I don't understand.
3: Whoever killed him left a note. A suicide note. The police might have believed it, but I didn't. And now they'll find the murderer.
1: Barbara, what... What did you do?
3: I burned it before the police got there. I burned the suicide note.

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Signal has asked me to remind you to get the most driving pleasure, drive at sensible speeds, be courteous, and obey traffic regulations. 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

0: Featured in tonight's story were Wally Mayer, Herb Butterfield, and Doris Singleton. The Whistler was produced and directed by George W. Allen, with story by Phil McMurray and music by Wilbur Hatch, and was transmitted to our troops overseas by the Armed Forces Radio Service. Remember, at the same time next Wednesday, another strange tale by The Whistler. This is CBS, the Columbia Broadcasting System.
1: Man, that guy was dramatic, huh?
2: He's kind of
1: The Whistler. Anyway, that's The Whistler, July 7th, 1948. Fatal Appointment, starring Wally Mayer, as heard on CBS. But time now for This Month in Music History.
2: That's right. We're going back to 1962 with this great song.

0: to the postman.
1: I guess you know this one. That's all you know. So this is recorded by Carl Mari, together with Elvis Presley, and it was performed in what film? Oh boy, that's a lot. That's a lot of Carl.
2: More of Hollywood 360 after this short break. It came right back to me.
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2: In our next hour, it's the Burns and Allen Show. Although the program we were going to play with Frank Sinatra as a guest star did not meet the quality standards that we have. Very high bar here for quality. So we've decided to not play that show. We're going to play a show from 1948 all about paying your income taxes. George Burns and Gracie Allen. But before that, we're going to play the game Beat the Host, right, Lisa?
1: That's right. And the subject is Prince.
2: Oh.
1: So these are all about Prince, and later on we'll be talking about Prince songs.
2: Play the game. We'll be right back.
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1: NBC News Radio. I'm Rob Martier. A senior U.S. official is warning Iran against any further attacks on shipping in the Persian Gulf. UN Ambassador Mike Waltz says the U.S. will militarily take down Iran's infrastructure if Tehran tries to control the Strait of Hormuz. He made the comment on Fox News Sunday after Iran launched new attacks on Bahrain and Kuwait overnight. Waltz added that discussions between the two countries are ongoing and that President Trump will always give diplomacy a chance. A mega heat dome is set to hit the eastern half of the United States this week and last well into the July 4th weekend. Forecasters say two small heat domes will collide, making for one large heat dome that will send temperatures soaring. On Monday, cities including Minneapolis, St. Louis, Chicago, to as far south as Little Rock, Arkansas, could see the high 90s. The news gets worse. The mega heat dome could spark tropical storm development near the southern U.S. in the Atlantic and the Gulf. Former President Joe Biden has some sharp words for his successor. Here's Lisa Carton.
2: During a speech to Democrats in Maryland last night, Biden noted President Trump's White House ballroom project and putting his name on the Kennedy Center. The former president called Trump a loser for the renovation of the Lincoln Memorial reflecting pool, saying it reflects something even worse than the narcissism and incompetence at the core of this administration. The speech came on the two-year anniversary of Biden's shaky performance during a debate with Trump in 2024.
1: One of California's stadiums has been named the worst of the 11 U.S. venues hosting World Cup games. The honor goes to SoFi Stadium in Inglewood, according to the ticket selling site SeatPick. They looked at factors including food and hotel prices, crime rates, weather, and more. The Inglewood Stadium was dinged big time for expensive beer and was the worst of all venues for mosquitoes. Gillette Stadium in Foxborough, Massachusetts, the favorite among fans. Rob Martier, NBC News Radio.
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1: The shingles vaccine may provide significant protection from dementia in older adults. That's according to a study out of Brown University School of Public Health in Rhode Island. The lead author, Dr. Kaylee Hughes, found that 1 in 17 dementia cases could possibly be prevented by shingles vaccination. It's an important finding because, according to the CDC, 99% of Americans born in 1980 or earlier had chickenpox, which is caused by the varicella-zoster virus, which triggers both chickenpox and shingles. The study is published in the Annals of Internal Medicine. NBA star Dwayne Wade's son, Zaire Wade, has been arrested on suspicion of domestic violence. Jim Forbes has more.
4: Reports say the 24-year-old was taken into custody in Los Angeles last Sunday following an alleged physical altercation with an unidentified woman. The police report states that local police arrived at a home after receiving a report that a woman was screaming. Following an initial investigation, Zaire was arrested on suspicion of felony domestic violence, criminal threats, and false imprisonment.
1: Supergirl may be strong, but apparently not strong enough in ticket sales to surpass the latest Pixar sequel. Scott Carr explains.
5: DC Studios' Supergirl, starring Millie Alcock, is expected to make about $40 million domestically in its first weekend.
6: You know, I'm just worried that you're not going to find your stride here if you keep going off-world all the time, Kara. I'm worried you're not going to find your people.
7: Yeah, well, that's the thing, Clark. I have no people.
5: That's not enough to beat out Toy Story 5, which is expected to make more than $72 million in its second weekend, for a total of more than $300 million domestically.
1: One person is seriously injured after the Boston Duck Tour's tow rope broke in the Charles River. A police spokesperson says another 11 people were also being treated for various injuries. The boat had a technical issue, and when the rope snapped, it suddenly jumped backwards and landed on its side. Rob Martier, NBC News Radio.
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0: An extremely critical fire danger to impact for sure Four Corners region. Where is that? We're going to give you all the details on it, of course. Plus, World Cup action, a lot of excitement in the U.S. and Canada and Mexico. And in the Venezuelan earthquakes, the death toll has risen. I'm Kate Delaney. Hope you had a great weekend. We always roll into the rundown right at the top of the show. So the Iran war, a lot has happened in the last couple of days where it seemed like what's happening with this memorandum of understanding now, because there were strikes, the talks that are planned are still going to happen despite the strikes between the U.S. and Iran. The technical talks on how to implement the memorandum of understanding still planned for the next couple of days, but there were several hits that happened in the Strait of Hormuz. So the U.S. and Iran have agreed to stop attacks and allow vessels now to move freely through Hormuz. The technical talks, like I said, will continue on all areas of that memorandum of understanding. That's the positive news there. Since we've been in this thing since February 28th, right? Here is what Senator Roger Marshall, Republican from Kansas, said about the concerns that is it really leading to the full force of the memorandum of understanding, or are we going to see this war ignite again?
1: The major war is over, and think of this as almost just a mop-up operation. We have to press them. If they strike us, we have to strike them back by 10. We're making great progress, to your point about Secretary Rubio. He just made a great landmark case over in Lebanon and Israel, getting those folks together. Look, let's root for the Trump team for once rather than try to tear him down. So I think we're doing what we need to do, making great progress here, and again, working toward those goals. No nukes for Iran, no forever wars, and let's keep bringing that cost of gas and groceries down back home.
0: All right. So just to reiterate, U.S. and Iran right now, this happened a couple of hours ago. It was announced again. There has been a stand down for now, and vessels can move freely through the waterways while the technical talks are slated to continue. And that starts again on Tuesday. Meanwhile, fires and floods across parts of the U.S. Let's start with the floods. In Kentucky, oh, it was terrible. Conditions have improved on Sunday, but there was widespread flooding and heavy rain. It killed at least four in Kentucky. Here's what the governor, Andy Beshear, said while declaring a state of emergency.
2: We've already had at least one motorist swept away and killed by flash flooding.
0: Yeah, I mean, it was so bad. It was one of those where if it was a low-lying area, forget about it. And if it was an area where there were any kind of rivers were overflowing because of the rate of the water that was coming down. And it wasn't just there. They had the same thing happen in Albuquerque. It was really bad in Albuquerque. Parts of Nebraska got slammed with the same thing. For the rest of the U.S., there's been this heat dome that has settled over parts of the U.S. And, of course, with this extreme heat, it doesn't help the situation in Utah with the wild, massive fires that are happening there. Here's how one man summed it up, sadly.
3: A lot of good friends of mine have lost cabins, and it's heartbreaking. This is the third summer we've been burned out of house and home.
0: Yeah, and what's really sad, too, three firefighters have been killed with the wildfires that are raging across the West, not just Utah, but across the West in general. And, of course, with the National Weather Service talking about these high areas of heat, we've got the highest possible fire risk, the warming dry air, the windy gusts. It's extremely critical, especially over the Four Corners region. That's what happened this weekend. So the three firefighters died while battling wildfires that became known as the fastest growing Snyder Fire, which has burned more than 28,000 acres along Utah and Colorado, that border. And you had two others even that had to go to the hospital where they were treated for serious burn injuries. And what happened, sadly, with the firefighters, they were caught in a burn-over incident. It's one of those scenarios where firefighting crews were overtaken by a fast-moving fire with no viable escape routes or safety zones, and there's nothing they can do. So the governor there, Jared Polis, declared a state of emergency in Colorado again in Mesa County in reaction to the fire, which he said had crossed into Colorado from Utah, and authorized the state's National Guard to support the response effort in any way they could. So this is something that is going on. The Utah's governor announced last week fire restrictions for the 4th of July, saying a historic drought, hundreds of wildfires, and unprecedented fire behavior have stretched Utah's firefighting resources absolutely, absolutely to the brink. All right, there's more to throw in here, too, and it includes the World Cup, because on the lighter side of things, so many people are watching the World Cup, and the U.S. is in the knockout round. So you think about it, they're taking on Bosnia-Herzegovina. Herzegovina is easy for me to say. That's happening this week on Wednesday. And here's what one of the top players for the team, Balogun, had to say on what the U.S. has to do to beat them to continue to play.
4: Playing against a lower block is never easy. You know, it's going to be a challenging game. And then, you know, on top of that, you know, World Cup knockout game, you know, it's not something we're going to take lightly. So, you know, we're looking forward to just going out there. You know, we know we're going to need to be creative. We know we're going to need to be intense like we have been, you know, so far. And, you know, there's no doubts we can go out there and win.
0: Yeah, and Florin Balogun is one of the key players who is likely to possibly score a goal in those efforts. We'll see. But one and done, anything can happen. As we know, if you've been watching any of these matchups, it's been absolutely incredible. When we go to the Man Cave, we'll go through all of what's happened leading up to the one and dones. And we have some news on that. Canada played the first one. There, they continue to move on. They beat South Africa. Also, Venezuela. A lot of people trying to help Venezuela. Very sad, the situation there. Over 1,400 people dead, and there's more people that are missing. Earthquake rescue teams are still listening, though, for signs of life, but that death toll continues to mount as they had those back-to-back earthquakes in the sevens last week, 7.5, 7.1, I think, was the other one. It's just absolutely terrifying to see what's happened in Caracas, which, of course, is the biggest city there and the capital city. You have the acting president, Delcy Rodriguez, who's announced a commission to assess the damage. The disaster has compounded issues from years of course, political strife, economic woes, and an overwhelmed health care system. So it's a terrible, terrible situation there. All right, coming up on the flip, odds and ends. What's going on with the reflecting pool in D.C.? President reacts to that in a terrible crocodile attack in Puerto Vallarta. Next.
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0: and ends. And boy, will there ever be an end to this? What a mess, the reflecting pool. It has been the butt of so many people's jokes. I think it infuriates the president because of that. Because he wanted the pool to be that didn't look great. He wanted to be the one who cleaned it up. And the president says it will be cleaned up. And here's what he had to say about the reflecting pond. And just wait till after the fireworks.
1: The reflecting pool is so beautiful. They tried to destroy it. They cut it up with a box knife and tried to destroy it. And it's in great shape now. They're terrible. They're vandals. They've caught six of them, I guess, maybe more. They've got others in line to be caught. But we just inspected it. We'll fix it right after the 4th of July. Got to let the water out. Just fix it. But we caught them. They would cut it, and they would grab this very expensive and very good material, totally waterproof, and they rip it. These people are sick. They ripped a scar 350 feet long through the side of the reflecting pool. These are the people we're dealing with. These are the people that want to destroy our country.
0: All right, so the next step is in figuring this out. I mean, they had problems with this ozone nanobubbler. It was a $1.7 million deal being used in an effort to make the Lincoln Memorial Reflecting Pool crystal clear. And it has this ability to shoot 500 million microscopic bubbles into every teaspoon of water. And that injected oxygen is supposed to oxidize, or unscientifically, I guess, smash through the algae. That's what gets the green out, the bacteria and the other chemicals. And it's not working. It looked like it was going to work, but it was kind of a gamble, I guess. Would it work on 6.5 million gallons that for, you know, this landmark that for decades has evaded cleanliness? So it's only 5 years old, and I guess there's been some problems with that. And then, of course, the other thing is the peeling bottom, which the president referred to, the allegations of vandalism, which he referred to there. So now there's this just huge crisis of what's happening here. And with this company, Greenwater Services, the company in charge of the pool's water quality, because people are asking them all kinds of questions about what is the game plan? What is the, you know, what is the deal here? So stay tuned to see how this gets cleaned up and what it looks like after the 4th of July. And I was thinking about that, and I said this on the air, because when it first was done, it looked good, right? And there was you could see the drone shots and everything else. And in my lifetime, the time that I've spent in Washington, D.C., from the time I was a kid, I don't remember that pool being clean. It wasn't algae, but it wasn't like, wow, this is like almost like pool water. It was never like that. So there are other things that have always been in the way of getting that reflecting pond, you know, to look good, the pool, reflecting pool, to look good, to look like a really clean pond. So hopefully that all turns around. It's not going to turn around here. This is a really ridiculously sad story. In Puerto Vallarta, a 28-year-old man from Mexico City was killed. He was swimming at a beach, and in swimming on this beach, he was caught by a crocodile. And there was an American couple, lots of Americans, who vacationed there, Chris Berry and his wife, Jamie Yetter. And they watched in horror as something was happening and he was screaming. In fact, the husband, Chris Berry, tried to help him. And then his wife talked about the fact that even after he was attacked, there was no signs or warnings about this.
2: Well, I was in the water up to my waist and he was maybe 20 feet away. So I threw the life preserver and he was in shock, right? And so he was kind of flailing. Long story short, I hopped on the kayak. By the time I got to him, it drug him under, and then that was it. Like he was gone after that.
3: They didn't tell anyone it was dangerous. They didn't tell us that we shouldn't go swimming. Even the next morning, I walked down to the ocean to see if I assumed the beach would be closed. The beach wasn't closed. There wasn't no swimming sign.
0: Yeah, and this poor Orange County couple, good for them. They tried to rescue him on this Mexican beach, and they couldn't

0: any kind of signs, because apparently there have been attacks before, and how sad that they witnessed that, and there was really not very much they could do. But hey, they tried to do something. They tried to do what they, you know, what they could do, and unfortunately, it they couldn't do much, right? So they got stuck in that situation. Yeah, terrible, terrible, terrible. This is another terrible thing. You know how I love dogs? Many of you do, because you're always sending me pictures of your dogs in the mail bag and all of that. You can always send me anything. Kate at katedelaneyradio.com. Click on contact. But they found the remains of at least 117 dogs on the grounds of a California no-kill animal shelter, many of them with gunshot wounds. I can barely get through the story. The Humboldt County Sheriff's Office said Friday they discovered 21 canine skulls, hundreds of bones, other remains. This was supposed to be a rescue animal sanctuary, 50-acre facility in Fortuna, California. And then they combed the site. They found a barn where they think the dogs were killed. They just shot, is what they believe. The sheriff was so shook up, said it was just a horrific scene. No charges have been filed yet. And there was a statement posted to the shelter's website on June 18th saying that recent media coverage and online commentary presented an incomplete and in some cases inaccurate picture of our work. And they say we're trying to save as many animals as safely as we can. Compassion for animals and our responsibility to protect family, children, other pets. I mean, ugh. So I can't imagine. They're just digging and finding so many other things. And the sheriff's office said they started investigating the shelter after they got credible information back in April regarding allegations of felony animal abuse, animal cruelty, fraud, and conspiracy. Because remember, they raise money. They get donations from other shelter transfers that cover the cost supposedly of food and housing and vet care, medications, facility expenses, and staffing. And you heard what I said in the beginning, no kill shelter, but it's the quite the opposite of what they have seen. And they've got an X-ray, you know, these ground penetrating radars that found those remains of various stages of decomposition buried in that open field, and then some others, fragments too. So they got some evidence that they're gathering here for sure, because these dogs were transferred or turned over to the rescue by private citizens and animal shelters thinking they were doing the right thing, because they're a no-kill rescue. They don't euthanize animals to make space. But apparently something else is going on there. And boy, I hope they get them and just prosecute them to the fullest extent that they possibly could. Because you got to think of some of the people that thought they were doing the right thing and turning animals over, or some of these facilities that were taking them there. And then people that were donating all this money. All right, I mentioned this at the top. I just want to give you the payoff there. Canada grabbed a late winner to eliminate South Africa in the opening game of the World Cup's round of 32. So it's the first knockout round victory in Canadian history. They became the first World Cup co-host to play an elimination game on foreign soil. Isn't that wild? The game was a pretty tense deal. The Canadians were struggling to get the ball in the net against South Africa's really good defense. On multiple occasions, they had shots that cleared off the line, looked like the better team throughout much of the game. But the South African team is pretty dangerous on the counterattack. But Canada prevailed. So that's a big bit of history. And the first round of 32 games in World Cup history, the tournament expanded to 48 teams for the first time this year. So the first knockout round continues through Friday night, when then the field will be shrunk to 16 teams. All right, stay with us. We'll meet you on the flip side talking about fraud.
1: 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Hi, I'm Dr. Mitch. Since most chronic diseases have inflammation, our optimized curcumin seems to be a perfect addition

0: to any nutritional program. It makes sense to me that preventing or reducing inflammation is a key component to our overall health. The Mayo Clinic found that curcumin can decrease swelling and inflammation, has antioxidant properties, and research suggests that curcumin can prevent cancer, or at least slow the spread of cancer, and in many instances make chemotherapy more effective. It protects our healthy cells even from radiation. TotalWellness.com, where we help you to look good, feel good, and enjoy total wellness.
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0: So this is something we talk about on the show all the time. How do you keep your sensitive information safe from scammers? Paul Benda joins us. He's the Executive Vice President for Risk, Fraud, and Cybersecurity at the American Bankers Association. Paul, thanks for coming on.
1: Thanks for having me, Kate.
0: So we talk about this all the time on my show. What are some of the most common scams you're seeing these days?
1: Sure. I think one of the most common one, and I think a lot of your listeners have heard this is or seen this, is the impersonation scam. The criminals are really trying to impersonate a trusted entity, whether that's your bank or the government or some retailer, try and get you to take some action, whether it's to make a payment or to give up some personal information or some sensitive information. And what we find is they're leveraging technology against us. They've gotten to the point where they can actually change the number that shows up on your caller ID so it looks like it's your bank calling. They've bought your personal information online. So when they call you, they might know your name. They might even know where you live. They might know the last four of your social, so they can sound really convincing. And that way they can convince you to give up those sensitive details or make that payment to steal your money or hack into your account.
0: Oh, yikes. What are some of the biggest red flags associated with these scams that we should look out for? You just told us some of them.
1: Sure. A lot of times it's a sense of urgency. So maybe some of your listeners got in that toll tech scam, right? They say, you know, if you don't pay this toll, you're going to lose your license. You need to act quickly. Or they've reached out to you and a loved one you is in trouble and you need to make a payment. Otherwise, they're going to go to jail. So they want you to think and not act. The other thing is they try and keep it a secret. They've done some of these things called like a romance scam or an investment scam where it's gone over a long period of time and they want you not tell anyone about it because they don't want them interfering. So if someone's trying to make it a secret, it's a scam. And lastly, if someone out of blue calls you to try and confirm your details, ask you for your one-time use passcode, ask you for security credentials around your account, that's a scam. If you've reached out to someone, you know who you're talking to. But if someone calls you, you have no idea if that text or that phone call is from the bank or someone you think it is.
0: Oh, so important. Tell us some of the things that a bank would never ask a customer through the phone or text or email.
1: Sure. So we're trying to educate consumers through a funny campaign. You can go to banksneverasthat.com. And we try and use humor. So would a bank ever ask you if you wear boxers or briefs? Is a bank going to ask you whether you believe in aliens? No. Is a bank going to call you up and ask for your PIN to your debit card? We're not. Are we going to call you up and ask for that one-time use passcode? No. Are we going to call you up to ask for your security credentials? We're not. And so these are the kind of things we want to let people, we're not going to call you. Like I said, if you call your bank, though, they might want to confirm who you are, but that's because you know who you're talking to. You can give that information out. But if someone texts you out of the blue or calls you, don't talk to them.
0: Nice. Boy, that's a big one that goes around, too. How can we keep our personal checks, this is big, too, from falling into the wrong hands?
1: Right. Unfortunately, check fraud is out there. So we have a Practice Safe Checks campaign, practicesafechecks.com. And so what we recommend is don't use checks. If you have to write a check, though, there are certain things that you can you keep yourself safe. You can use a gel pen, which is harder for the criminals to wash that ink off. If you do send someone a check, make sure you track that check. Make sure you know when it gets deposited in your account. It's deposited for the right amount. If the bank gives you images, check the back of that check to make sure the right person signed it. And lastly, if you have to mail one, make sure you go to the post office. Put it inside the post office. We know criminals are trolling around your neighborhood looking for people who put checks in their mailboxes and put that steal me flag up. They'll steal that right out of your mailbox. So if you have to mail one, go to your post office.
0: What should we do if we think that we've been the victim of a scam?
1: So if you've executed any type of transaction, sent any kind of money, call your bank right away or call your credit card right away. They might be able to stop that transaction. 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We also recommend you report it to the FBI. They track these types of scams. You can go to ic3.gov. And lastly, it's always helpful to have a police report if you can get one. That way you've got a record of it. If you need to file an insurance claim or you need to have any type of investigation that takes place, you've got that formal record of what happened.
0: Where can listeners, Paul, go for more information?
1: We'd love them to check out our campaigns. Go to banksneverasthat.com. We list out the tips we talked about. There's also a quiz you can take, compete with your family members when Thanksgiving rolls around. Or if you're still writing checks, go to practicesafechecks.com and you can find more tips there.
0: Oh, great information. Paul Benda, Executive VP for Risk, Fraud, and Cybersecurity at the American Bankers Association. Thanks a lot.
1: Thank you, Kate.
2: Yeah, I mean, really careful with checks. I don't know many people that write checks anymore because it's so easy to rip off checks and then it turns into that nightmare. Some of what he was talking about there, it's really, really, really, it's really scary. The amount of scams, fraud, all of that, and how quickly You need to, like, shut the spigot off as soon as you know that something's happening. How about this? Toy Story 5, in just 10 days, has raked in $300 million. I know. Crazy, right? I think it's because of the franchise, right? And the story itself, it seems like the plot has done pretty well. A cargo ship filled with high-tech edition Buzz Lightyear toys crash lands on a deserted island. It's stuck in demo mode. I don't want to tell you everything. But anyway, there's a whole thing that unfolds in that direction, let's just say. So it had its world premiere back in the first week in June, and then was wide release June 19th. Got a lot of positive reviews, got a lot of praise, and it's just raking in serious, serious money. It's becoming Pixar's biggest worldwide opening weekend. It was on record, because if we include everybody, it's $585 million. So think about it. You got the usual voices that you have, right, with the Buzz Lightyear and all the characters. So you've got Tim Allen as Buzz Lightyear. You have Woody, whose voice is Tom Hanks. You have Jesse, who is Joan Cusack, and on and on from there. Some of the same people and some new mixed in, and it's really struck a chord, because you got to go back to the very first year. You got to think about that, and that's what I think. I think that now you're talking about a bunch of different generations, and with the different generations, that's pulling in, you know, you're seeing, a wide pool of people that are going to see this Toy Story 5. All right, in the department of Tell Me Something Good.
3: Tell me something good.
2: All right, in the department of Tell Me Something Good, this is pretty good. I like this one anyway. In Spain, they just set a Guinness World Record for the largest human airbed dominoes tumble. Yeah, 603 people fell into each other to claim the record. I was watching a video of it, and I have to say it was pretty cool. They have like these green floats, and they all had numbers, and they all just one after another fell onto each other. They were right next to a pool, and then the very last domino fell into the pool, and it was all over, went viral. So hats off to them to be able to do that. There is something about, I don't know, there is something about the whole domino thing. Whether it's the human domino effect or dominoes, it's wild to see everything, right, tumble over, I guess, is the way to put that. And we have birthdays.
4: Happy birthday to you. Happy birthday to you.
2: Celebrating a birthday today might be you. If you're celebrating a birthday, happy, happy birthday to you. My niece, Olivia. Oh, her 24th birthday, and I can't wait to see her. I'm going to see her in a couple of weeks, and happy birthday to her. So Elon Musk, 55 years old. Did you think he was younger, or did you think he was older? I wasn't sure. I kind of guessed, like, right in that area. Do you know who Elon Musk is? Kathy Bates, the actress, 78 years old. What's interesting is she's having, like, a renaissance, because she was going to quit acting a couple of years ago. She said the roles she was getting were stupid. She didn't call them stupid, but she said she wasn't getting the kind of roles she wanted. So she thought she was going to step away. And then she got Matlock and loves doing the Matlock TV thing and stayed in it. And now she's had a whole bunch of other things that she's been a part of too. And I'll tell you what, I think of Kathy Bates, and what do I think of? I think of Misery. If you haven't seen Misery, go to see her portraying the nutty Annie Wilkes. And, I mean, just, like, get this movie rented for probably $2 or whatever it is. You could probably find it streaming because it came out in 1990. Oh, she's so good in that. So good. But she's been in a ton of other things. The Blind Side, Revolutionary War, the Fried Green Tomatoes. You know, you can go into almost any decade and find a bunch of her stuff. And she's in American Horror Stories. She was in that. She was in 6 Feet Under. I thought she was really good there. The Late Shift, she was in that too as well. And she's good. I think she's a good, and in Matlock, she might be great. I haven't seen Matlock, but she's definitely a good character actress. She really embodies a lot of these characters that she has played. That's for sure. So once again, happy birthday to all of you from all of us here at America Tonight. Speaking of birthdays and presents, how about Serena Williams? She is playing her first Wimbledon match, singles match, in 4 years. That's a birthday present to a lot of people. She's playing 20-year-old Maya Joint. That's who she's going to play. So think about Williams. She's 44. She accepted a wild card entry to the Grass Court Grand Slam, so she'll compete in doubles, too, with her older sister, Venus, who turned 46. It's all part of a tennis comeback that started with two doubles warm-up matches but kicked into high gear when the All England Club announced she would play singles. Very, very nice. Your thoughts next as we hit the mailbag and the pre-market bell.
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2: 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Bada bing. Does it feel like to everybody else that the weekend just flew by? It's like I got massive, it was relaxing, I got massive rest, but I still feel like, what happened? How are we almost into July? Just a reminder, everybody, we are almost at the 4th of July. It's shocking, right? Where did the first half of this year go? Is it just me? Or do you all feel the same way? Like, what happened? It's crazy, crazy, crazy, crazy. All right, so I got this one from Alan, and Alan is listening to us. News Talk 830 WCCO. Yes, and what Alan says is, hello, listeners of America. Tonight, Kate, I'm a big fan. I somehow found you. I was working late one night. I was listening to the other dude, and I kind of flipped it off. And then I went back, and I heard you. And I thought I'd heard you before. Maybe you've been on as a guest or something in some of the other shows in Minnesota or Minneapolis. I'm not quite sure. But anyway, I'm wondering what happens with the U.S. men's team. How far do you think they're going to go? I cannot wait for this week. I'm all set for the big pizza night. Me and the wife and the kids have it set. We're ready to have our own little house party. Yeah, you know, the same thing with me. I got this scarf, the whole thing. So now what happens is on Wednesday, if they win that match in Santa Clara, then they would go in to the round of 16. They would face the winner of Belgium and Senegal. And that match happens on Monday the 6th. So if they win their match on Wednesday, then they got to wait to see which one is it going to be, Belgium or Senegal. If they beat either one of those teams, whoever it's going to be, a win there would send them to the final eight. The opponent for that match would be February 10th at SoFi Stadium. So they'd be back in L.A., and that could be either Portugal, Croatia, Spain, or Austria. Now, let's just say they win, beat whatever team that is. Then the next time would be July 14th. They'd be at Jerry's World, AT&T Stadium in Arlington. And then a win there would mean a berth in the final game, of course, which would be at MetLife, which would be crazy if that happened. Can it happen? Of course it can happen. Will it happen? I don't know. Exactly. Come on, Team USA. I want to see it. Great question. Now I think you all know the path. I mean, knowing the path, I'm glad that you asked that. That's a good thing to know, because then you'll know what happens as they move along. All right, so let's move to another one. This one is from Kevin, who's listening to us, WVLK 590, 97.3, Lexington, Kentucky. Girl, you don't know what it's like here. It's like a wall of water in too many areas in Kentucky. We are drying out, but it is severe flood damage. For example, in Cumberland County, it is terrible. The bridges were washed out, and there are a lot of people that can't even get back to what is ever left of their homes. Pray for the people in Kentucky, because this was really, really bad. Yeah, that extreme weather, right? Four people were killed. There was the state of emergency that was declared. We talked about that, and I was looking at some of the video from it, and you know, you saw houses floating, you saw roads that were washed away, and mudslides. They're trying to clear some mudslides, and bridges were impacted. So if they're washed out, you can't get through the road. Cumberland County, bringing that up, that was really, really terrible. So much was exposed, and so many areas were just demolished. And, you know, with the water rolling through. So you've got these crews that are going to have to clean all this up, and that's going to take it. It's going to take at least a couple of days, maybe longer. It depends on how many spots. No, it's going to take longer than that because you got huge chunks of road, you know, solid road that is just missing asphalt. So people are trapped. So, I mean, they're trapped for now. That's these powerful floodwaters ripped out and washed away roads, triggered mudslides, left neighborhoods, you know, completely ripped up. So, yeah, terrible. We are thinking about the people in Lexington. All right, let's move to another one. This one is from Jay, listening to us in Salt Lake City. KSL Radio 102.7 FM. We go from the floods to the fires, and he says, boy, I've never seen anything like it, Kate. I mean, we've had these fires before. In the last couple of years, it's been really, really bad. But now firefighters have been killed, and there's definitely should be nobody that's setting off any kind of fireworks, I think, anywhere in the state with wind gusts and dry conditions. You just see black plume in so many places. This Cottonwood fire, which is luckily in a more sparsely populated area of the southern part of the state, is not contained at all. And of the six fires, you know, you've got Eagle Point Ski Resort in Beaver County. They had mandatory evacuations there. They're trying to assess the damage, but it's pretty bleak. And if you were to look at a map, you would see so many hot spots around this state. And there's smoke that can be seen for hundreds of miles all the way to Colorado. And some of those towns in Colorado, like Circleville and some others too. So it's pretty bad. You know what? The smoke has been, I heard the smoke, like the air quality at like Zion and Bryce Canyon, it's not good, right? It's hazy. And you've got people that have been in that Bryce area. I've been looking up stuff on social media. They're posting videos of the giant plume in the distance. And it's awful. It's terrible. And, of course, part of the temperature thing, 8 degrees above normal, all of that, not good. We feel for the people in Utah listening to us, a lot of people in the great state of Utah, just like in Kentucky. It's very, very rough. And what a time of year, you know, for that to happen, to have to deal with it. All right, let me throw in another one. How about this from the Lou Information Station, KLIS Radio in St. Louis, Missouri. This one is from Cal. Kate, so it looks like ships are moving again in Hormuz. I look forward to the price of gas starting to go down, hopefully eventually, because oil doesn't necessarily translate into what's happening at the pumps. At least it's not magic overnight. I heard you say it depends on where you live, and I think you're right about that. It does depend on where you live, of course. I would not want to live in California. I can only imagine the price of gas there. But it's going to take a while for that for the pumps to go in a reverse direction. And then when you hear about the fact that there were attacks in Hormuz the last couple of days, you think, wow, is this going to just start all over again? But apparently both the U.S. and Iran are definitely standing down. So that's the good news there. Indeed, that is the good news. That's exactly what I talked about earlier. So on that note, thanks to all of you who sent things in. You can always do that. Let's go to the pre-market bell. All right. Love hearing that bell sound. And that will happen later in the day. So it's really good right now. I mean, oil's at 70 a barrel. Dow futures up 0.27%. S&P futures up 0.52%. NASDAQ futures up 0.49%. The truce thing, that helps the oil markets, even though they're a little bit on edge, that's for sure, because there's that fragility there. Remember, everything rises and falls on negative or positive news, but headed in the right direction if it continues anyway. So we'll see. I think when we get deeper into the weekend, and then before you know it, it's going to be the holiday, 4th of July holiday. Again, still cannot believe it. Thanks so much to Daniel Kinzerski for his excellent work on the technicals, and all of you for listening to this hour of the show.
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4: 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Ran right into the side of the saloon.
3: Well, if Jeffro can't do it, neither should you. 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
8: NBC News Radio, I'm Rob Martier. A senior U.S. official is warning Iran against any further attacks on shipping in the Persian Gulf. UN Ambassador Mike Waltz says the U.S. will militarily take down Iran's infrastructure if Tehran tries to control the Strait of Hormuz. He made the comment on Fox News Sunday after Iran launched new attacks on Bahrain and Kuwait overnight. Waltz added that discussions between the two countries are ongoing and that President Trump will always give diplomacy a chance. A mega heat dome is set to hit the eastern half of the United States this week and last well into the July 4th weekend. Forecasters say two small heat domes will collide, making for one large heat dome that will send temperatures soaring. On Monday, cities including Minneapolis, St. Louis, Chicago, to as far south as Little Rock, Arkansas, could see the high 90s. The news gets worse. The mega heat dome could spark tropical storm development near the southern U.S. in the Atlantic and the Gulf. Former President Joe Biden has some sharp words for his successor. Here's Lisa Carton.
9: During a speech to Democrats in Maryland last night, Biden noted President Trump's White House ballroom project and putting his name on the Kennedy Center. The former president called Trump a loser for the renovation of the Lincoln Memorial reflecting pool, saying it reflects something even worse than the narcissism and incompetence at the core of this administration. The speech came on the two-year anniversary of Biden's shaky performance during a debate with Trump in 2024.
8: One of California's stadiums has been named the worst of the 11 U.S. venues hosting World Cup games. The honor goes to SoFi Stadium in Inglewood, according to the ticket selling site SeatPick. They looked at factors including food and hotel prices, crime rates, weather, and more. The Inglewood Stadium was dinged big time for expensive beer and was the worst of all venues for mosquitoes. Gillette Stadium in Foxborough, Massachusetts, the favorite among fans. Rob Martier, NBC News Radio.
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8: The shingles vaccine may provide significant protection from dementia in older adults. That's according to a study out of Brown University School of Public Health in Rhode Island. The lead author, Dr. Kaylee Hughes, found that 1 in 17 dementia cases could possibly be prevented by shingles vaccination. It's an important finding because, according to the CDC, 99% of Americans born in 1980 or earlier had chickenpox, which is caused by the varicella-zoster virus, which triggers both chickenpox and shingles. The study is published in the Annals of Internal Medicine.
11: NBA star Dwayne Wade's son, Zaire Wade, has been arrested on suspicion of domestic violence. Jim Forbes has more.
12: Reports say the 24-year-old was taken into custody in Los Angeles last Sunday following an alleged physical altercation with an unidentified woman. The police report states that local police arrived at a home after receiving a report that a woman was screaming. Following an initial investigation, Zaire was arrested on suspicion of felony domestic violence, criminal threats, and false imprisonment.
11: Supergirl may be strong, but apparently not strong enough in ticket sales to surpass the latest Pixar sequel. Scott Carr explains.
13: DC Studios' Supergirl, starring Millie Alcock, is expected to make about $40 million domestically in its first weekend.
14: You know, I'm just worried that you're not going to find your stride here if you keep going off-world all the time, Kara. I'm worried you're not going to find your people.
15: Yeah, well, that's the thing, Clark. I have no people.
13: That's not enough to beat out Toy Story 5, which is expected to make more than $72 million in its second weekend, for a total of more than $300 million domestically.
11: One person is seriously injured after the Boston Duck Tour's tow rope broke in the Charles River. A police spokesperson says another 11 people were also being treated for various injuries. The boat had a technical issue, and when the rope snapped, it suddenly jumped backwards and landed on its side. Rob Bartier, NBC News Radio.
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0: What is the path for the U.S. to make it all the way to the finals of the World Cup? We've got that for you coming up in the Man Cave. Plus, what's happening in Venezuela? Really sad as the death toll there rises. I'm Kate Delaney, but right at the top, we roll into the rundown here to kick off the week on America Tonight. So days of strikes by the U.S. and Iran tested the ceasefire agreement, that's for sure. You would say that seems like it's fragile, right? But on Sunday, both sides agreed they would stand down and talks would continue, while Iran is insisting it has sole control of Hormuz, ignoring the president's threats. Here's what Senator Roger Marshall, Republican from Kansas, said. He was part of the Sunday swirl. That's the talking heads across the tube on a political Sunday.
1: The major war is over, and think of this as almost just a mop-up operation. We have to press them. If they strike us, we have to strike them back by 10. We're making great progress. To your point about Secretary Rubio, he just made a great landmark case over in Lebanon and Israel, getting those folks together. Look, let's root for the Trump team for once rather than try to tear him down. So I think we're doing what we need to do, making great progress here, and again, working toward those goals. No nukes for Iran, no forever wars, and let's keep bringing that cost of gas and groceries down back home.
0: So while all of that is happening, the tactical talks, or really technical is the way to put it, the technical talks with Iran are on track, according to the U.S. That will start on Tuesday. And this weekend's military action certainly is testing the initial agreement that was supposed to halt hostilities during the 60 days of negotiations. But again, both sides, the U.S., and Iran, saying we'll stand down for now after trading fire near the Strait of Hormuz. We move on from that to the sad floods and fire stories across the U.S. Let's talk first about the floods, especially in Kentucky. Conditions are starting to improve. We had heavy rain that killed at least four people in Kentucky. Here at one point was the governor, Andy Beshear, talking about, after declaring a state of emergency, what the situation was like.
2: We've already had at least one motorist swept away, killed by flash flooding.
0: Yeah, so what's happened in some of these counties? You know, there is water up to the, there was water up to the rooftops. A lot of that has receded, but now you have nothing but rubble. You have floodwaters that burst through backyard fences, and you had these flash floods like in Nicholasville, Kentucky, for example. Cumberland County slammed with it really badly, where bridges were washed out from the severe storms and flooding. It's going to be a long road to recovery to be able to put those bridges back together and some of the roads that were slammed with mudslides. There are people that can't even get back or in or out of their community. So that is a nightmare. There's no question about that. There were a few other areas that dealt with some bad floods too, and that included Albuquerque, New Mexico, but nothing like really what they saw in Kentucky. As for the fires, wow, the fires in the Four Corners area is just terrible. In Utah, it's awful what's happened in Utah. And in fact, it is so bad. You know, we're talking about now that several firefighters lost their lives fighting these fires because of the way they're jumping around. And so much of that is because of the wicked winds. When you have those gusts 45 miles an hour, that's what leads to so many of those problems. And you've got a series of incredible fires in Utah. I mean, active multiple fires. The Iron Fire is one. This Sawmill Fire is one. The Rock Canyon Fire in Arizona is another bad one. There's another one in that Nevada near the Utah border, Grapevine Fire, the Caliente Fire. I mean, I was looking at all these fires, and I could not believe how many I was looking at. I've seen this story before, and it's not good. So three firefighters were killed specifically while battling these fast-moving fires near Colorado and Utah's border. and you see them, and boy, you feel for them because this it's like round the clock, right? And Four Corners is Arizona, Colorado, New Mexico, and Utah, by the way. That's where they intersect. And it, just the rapid growth of it. So the firefighters were killed, and a couple of others had burn injuries. They were overcome by these fast-moving embers and fires. And they deployed emergency protective shelters during this burnover. It happens when a fire spreads and closes off all escape routes, and it just couldn't support it. And that was part of the problems. And just a terrible, terrible thing to see that. You've had consecutive days of hot, dry, and windy weather that has fueled those fires. And the weather is not getting any better. You know, the largest fire, the Cottonwood Fire, burned out of control in some pretty rugged terrain in southwest Utah. Luckily, there's not too many people that live in that area, but it went through the canyons and the mountainsides and destroyed part of a ski resort. And so, of course, the cause of it is under investigation. And, you know, the governor, Spencer Cox, he's just posting on social media thanking crews for miraculous stops and saves along the way, because we're seeing how bad it is and how many people are reporting these big plumes of smoke that they can see. And the danger's higher this year because of Utah's record low snowpack and its warmest winter on record, which most of the West is grappling with similar conditions. That's a big part of how this all bubbled up, and it really, really rough. And here's how one man put it.
3: A lot of good friends of mine have lost cabins, and it's heartbreaking. This is the third summer we've been burned out of house and home.
0: Yeah, I mean, again, that's what's happening. People are evacuating, or if it's not mandatory, you know, then they're on the watch list for be careful, because this is where we're at with this. And meanwhile, in Venezuela, lots of teams of Americans are sending people down to try to help the people there. And Venezuela's just been an absolute nightmare since those earthquakes. And the earthquakes have left more than 1,400 people officially dead, and it just keeps climbing. They have found people. They're still listening for signs of life. That's what's so miraculous, and that's thank goodness people are digging and trying to find people, because they get those pockets of air. But the twin earthquakes that rocked that northern coast, just a disaster, flattening so many buildings and killing so many people. When you just look at parts of it, how many buildings came down, it's unbelievable. You have at least now more electricity that has been restored. It's restored to like 75%. Because you had these dozens of buildings that collapsed about 25 miles north of the country's capital of Caracas, for example. And then you keep hearing about some of these stories where they pull an 11-year-old boy from the rubble, or they pulled a baby from the rubble the other day. So let's hope there's more of those stories coming, because it still is possible and still can happen. Coming up next, it's all about sports and what's happening with the World Cup. And an interesting tie in golf next.
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0: we are in the man cave. And boy, there's a lot of great stuff happening, that's for sure. When I say stuff, it just was a solid weekend for sports, there's no question. And so many people, I'm not even going to say this anymore, but so many people are just all of a sudden watching the World Cup. People who could care less, this is the last time I'm going to say this, who could care less about soccer are involved in it. I think it's pretty cool. I mean, I had nephews that played soccer. My godson played soccer, so I would go and watch. But I didn't play soccer. That wasn't my sport. So I was new to the game when I started doing sports. But once you go and see it, it's one of those things. It's the same thing. I think it's different when you see a sport in person. So here we are at the doorstep on Wednesday, where the United States takes on Bosnia Herzegovina. And that happens on Wednesday, like I said, at Santa Clara at Levi's Stadium. I cannot wait to watch that on Wednesday night. And it's 8 o'clock Eastern kick, I believe. Once that happens, if the United States wins that, they would move into the round of 16 and they would play the winner of Belgium and Senegal, whoever wins that one. And then that match would happen July 6th at Lumen Field in Seattle. It gets really, really interesting, the path to getting to the finals. I said it in the first hour, I'm going to say it again. Then you've got, if they win there, then you have the final eight. And the opponent for that match to be played Friday, July 10th in L.A. would be whoever emerges between these teams, Portugal, Croatia, Spain, and Austria. Then the semifinals would be July 14th, AT&T Stadium in Arlington, Texas. And then if they got back by whoever that team was, then they would be in the final game, and that would be July 19th at MetLife Stadium in New Jersey. So there you go. That is the road for the U.S. And here's what Florian Balogun said, one of the really great U.S. players, about how the team is feeling.
1: Playing against a lower block is never easy. You know, it's going to be a challenging game. And then, you know, on top of that, you know, World Cup knockout game, you know, it's not something we're going to take lightly. So, you know, we're looking forward to just going out there. You know, we know we're going to need to be creative. We know we're going to need to be intense like we have been, you know, so far. And, you know, there's no doubts we can go out there and win.
0: I like that. There's no doubts we can go out there and win. Okay. I love it. That's the right attitude. They do have the right attitude. All right. For World Cup action that happened this weekend, round of 32, Canada moves on by beating South Africa 1-0. So how about that for the Canadians? It happened in the second minute of a second half stoppage time. And so pretty interesting, kind of tense match at SoFi Stadium. It looked like it was going to be extra time, and then it wasn't. And then, you know, hey, Canada, they played pretty well defensively, etc. So they advanced to face the Netherlands or Morocco. That will happen in Houston on Saturday, July 4th. Wouldn't it be fun to be at that one? The Canadians were the crowd favorite in L.A., because there were lots of people had traveled there. And then there's probably some Canadians, of course, who live in L.A. Because Canada played their first three matches at home in Toronto and Vancouver, but were first to become the first World Cup host to play on the road when they lost 2-1 to Switzerland last Wednesday. So that's what set them in that direction. Right. Also over the weekend, he wasn't really going to play for very much in this because already Argentina was moving on, but Argentina took on Jordan, and Lionel Messi once again does this.
2: USA! So what can Messi do this time?
3: It's in! It's in! It's Messi! It's magical! It's another record! He's scored in seven successive World Cup finals games! Is there nothing this magical man can't do?
0: Yeah, you got to love that, right? Everybody loves Messi, and especially watching him score in 7 World Cup games straight. I mean, are you kidding me? The guy is a miracle man. Watching him is so fun. I have to say, I want to see the Americans win. There's no doubt about that. But watching him play is just an absolute, I mean, it's just an absolute delight to watch Messi. And who knows how far Argentina can go, because they won it last time, right? So they're taking on, they're coming out of the J. They came out of Group J stage. And so they move on, of course, to the one and done two as well. Just, you know, again, tremendous. All right, Scottie Scheffler was doing everything he could to pull the rabbit out of the bag to win. I mean, he's

0: breaking right.
1: Or just go ahead and make it.
2: You know, it's so odd, too. Because of that exciting finish with Victor, Hovland and Scheffler, and then now they've got to play at 9 o'clock in the morning, and we'll see what happens. What was really wild is this was, this was like 7:30, 8 o'clock. Might have been even later than that. I think they wrapped up the coverage at like 8-something because it was still light and they were finishing up. NBC bumped the Yankees and the Red Sox. They sticked with the golf because people were watching it. They stuck with the golf and told people to tune in to the other network because of the rain delay. They didn't get back on until 7:20. So, you know, then Scheffler makes that 8-foot par putt on the 18th to force the sudden death playoff with Victor Hovland on Monday morning. But they determined there wasn't enough daylight to start the playoff, right? But they decide to bump the Yankees-Red Sox game that was streamed on the Peacock Network. They picked up coverage at 8:28 during the bottom of the fourth inning with the Red Sox leading 2-0. Oh, I bet they got a ton of complaints. The Red Sox scored 3 in the 10th because it went to extra frames, including Jaron Duran's game-winning RBI single to beat the Yankees 5-4 and complete a 4-game sweep of the longtime rivals. Wow, I mean, that's a huge win, needless to say. So it was interesting. The bump was interesting, but they had to do it, right? Because I think they made the right call because people were watching that. But I guarantee, and I heard, they definitely got complaints. The Pirates knocked off the Reds in other Major League action 9-4. Nationals pick up number 43 by beating the Orioles, and the Nationals take the series over the Orioles with that 6-4 win, by the way. The Rangers beat the Blue Jays 3-2, and they swept them in that series. So that's a big win for the Rangers, 42nd win on the season. The Rays swept the Diamondbacks with a 5-1 win. What? So, yeah, the Rays pick up number 48. It was a final in extra frames, 10. The Astros beat the Tigers 7-5. The Phillies pulled away from the Mets 5-4. The Guardians had a big eighth inning to take down the Mariners 6-4. It was another extra frames, final in 10. The Cubbies beat the Brewers 4-3, so they pick up 46. The Twins, for all my Twin fans out there, beat the Rockies 3-2. I saw some of the highlights of that game. In fact, I saw all the highlights that I could possibly see Major League Baseball wise, and there's some really good games. And the Twins game, the thing that happened there was the fact that you had Ryan Kreidel hit a go-ahead home run in the seventh inning, and that was the Twins' run they needed to edge the Rockies on Sunday. So how about that? And then pitching, of course, was big on both sides of that one, that's for sure. All right, coming up next, he's all about the Holy Spirit, and he thinks you should be too. James Kemp tells us why as we head to Author's Corner.
3: 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The Mayo Clinic found that curcumin can decrease swelling and inflammation, has antioxidant properties, and research suggests that curcumin can prevent cancer, or at least slow the spread of cancer, and in many instances make chemotherapy more effective. 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

0: James Kemp joins us, and boy, he is going to talk about the Holy Spirit. And we had such a lively, interesting discussion off the air that I can't wait to get into this and his book. This is his book. The Holy Spirit speaks of his creation and service to God. James, thanks so much for coming on with us.
1: Oh, I'm delighted to be on your show. You have such a big audience. Thank you so much for an opportunity to come speak with them.
0: Of course. You know, I told you this off the air. As a kid growing up, I was always fascinated by the Holy Spirit because we'd hear stories, but there's so many different versions and so many different stories. And that's really a lot of what you're doing in your book. So I guess the big thing is, and you had big motivation, tell us about the motivation to write the book in the first place.
1: Well, be honest with you, I begged the Holy Spirit that I didn't have to write this book because I didn't know how. But I thought about Jesus, Moses standing before the burning bush trying to explain to God why he couldn't go see the Pharaoh. That didn't do him any good. Didn't do me any good to tell the Holy Spirit I didn't want to write a book either. But about 8 years ago, my wife got really sick with a sore throat. And by the time she got in to see the doctor, they diagnosed her with a very aggressive tumor on her thyroid. And they said there was medically, they could not save her. She only had a few weeks to live. That was just absolutely almost destroyed me. So I remember reading in the Bible where all the gifts that the Holy Spirit give. And one of the gifts was the gift of healing. But I didn't know anybody that had the gift of healing, but I was terrified. So I went to the source, the Holy Spirit. So I prayed to the Holy Spirit to come to me, please come to me and heal my wife. And the Holy Spirit come to me. And in the same hour, my wife was completely healed. And in the same hour,
0: wow.
1: She only had a few weeks to live, and she's still with me and just as sassy as ever. So, so the Holy Spirit really just healed her and made her part of my life again. And I'm grateful for that. But after the Holy Spirit left me, after I went and called the Holy Spirit back, and I said, Holy Spirit, I want to thank you for healing my wife. And then the Holy Spirit wouldn't leave me. He stayed with me. And you talk about being kind of unsettling. One of the holiest things God created was the Holy Spirit, and he's with me. And, you know, I don't really know how to act around the Holy Spirit that's with me. I haven't ever been overly a zealous Christian all my life, but I've always been faithful and I've been obedient. That may be why the Holy Spirit stayed with me. I didn't know anything about the Holy Spirit. I don't know where it comes from, where it goes. Don't know anything about that. And the pastors I've talked to probably know less. They know that the Holy Spirit is there, but they don't know much about the Holy Spirit. And I certainly didn't. But the Holy Spirit started telling me things, and it really amazed me, some of the things the Holy Spirit would tell me. Then he told me to start recording the things that he told me. And so I did start recording it, and now on my computer, and this went on for quite a while. I had several hundred pages of things the Holy Spirit told me. There was so much incredible stuff and so much in my head that what he told me, I couldn't possibly put it all in a book. My book's about 400 pages, and Bible's 1800 pages, and it couldn't put very much in it either compared to everything going on. So it was kind of like I went through the most important parts of the Holy Spirit and met myself and my journey with the Holy Spirit. Now, this is probably one of the first books that I wrote that is about the Holy Spirit and his service to God. I'm sure there's going to be many more people because we are in the last days. Absolutely. We won't have that much more time here on earth, but the Holy Spirit's going to be coming into more and more writers. And so there should be more books coming out about the Holy Spirit. So I hope so. Telling many things that I couldn't get to in my book. But there's things like how God was created. A lot of people still argue about that. And you get these people who study the Bible, and then they call them scholars and all this, and they come up with all kind of theories. And I mean, what's a theory? It's just somebody's idea. They come theories about the earth, how it was formed. They come up with theories about everything God ever created, and they don't always match the Bible, but people think it's important to them to put their name out there with their theory. I don't have any theories, and we're not a scholar, and I have not overly. I've read my Bible about four times, all the way through, and it takes me about 6 months to a year to read the Bible on a regular basis. So I haven't had any overly. I'm not overly qualified, but the Holy Spirit chose me to write this book because I was obedient. I did what He told me to do, and still do. And this has been about an 8-year journey.
0: Wow.
1: It went on about a couple of years writing these things, and it wasn't like I was writing every day. I would stay with the Holy Spirit, and we would speak for a while. I'd type a while, then it might be a week before we chatted again. This has been really something. Of course, I've hunted a lot in my life. I've been on police department, sheriff's office. I've been a boat captain. I fished commercially, won some tournaments. I've had a lot of fun doing that. And I've become a pilot about 22 years ago. Had my father left me a little money when he passed, and I took that and bought me a little airplane. And I've been flying for quite a while. But all the things that I've done in my life, nothing is compared to my journey here with the Holy Spirit. I mean, He has told me so many things. My head is so full of things that the Holy Spirit's told me. Excuse me.
0: Yeah, so it's interesting because, as you said, you were called to write this book, and this is a big book, like you said. You talked about 400 pages.
1: Yes.
0: So your personal experiences are fascinating. What else can people expect in the book? They get your book because they can get it on Amazon, Barnes and Noble. They get the book. What can they expect? What else will they learn?
1: They'll learn how God was created. They'll learn something about God. Actually, God has a brother. God has a father. I don't have any, didn't have a mother or anything, but he's got at least one brother. That's all that he told me about. The Holy
0: Wow.
1: Spirit, was there when all the creations by God were there, all the way through the heavens. He told me God was about 1 million years old when he come to earth. So he saw a lot of things on his brother's earth. He saw a lot of things that God told him and taught him, and has got his power from God, and the God also infused him with all kind of knowledge. And you would think, well, that sounds kind of far, but you remember God give Solomon all this knowledge, and he didn't do anything.
0: Yeah.
1: God blessed him with it. Well, God's Father give our God so much about all the earths, all the galaxies, and all the world. About there's other gods have their own worlds, like our God has his. Excuse me just a minute.
0: Right. So, and again, the name of the book is The Holy Spirit Speaks of His Creation and Service to God. And we're speaking with James Kemp, and you can get that book wherever books are sold. And we're talking about the message, and we're talking about the future. And you mentioned that everybody's I won't say fascinated. There are people that are frightened. There are people that are elated. There's all kinds of reaction when you talk about revelations and you talk about the end of days. And what do you talk about as far as that's concerned? Because you mentioned it.
1: Well, I mostly tried to talk about my first chapter, how God was created, and all the other things, even including Lucifer, which was a big deal. Nothing hardly is written in the Bible about Lucifer, how he was created, but nobody knows what he was doing in heaven. They don't know about him coming to earth, what he did when he was at earth, where he set up his own kingdom away from where God and all this everything else was in the Middle East. Told about all about that and his creations, and all those are interesting. Just from simple things like when he created the mist, or he had the Holy Spirit take all the mist away from the earth because he wanted to get his kingdom. Our heaven, God's heaven, is so close to earth that you can look up and see it. And people have been looking up and seeing the earth for so many years, but God wanted to be close to earth and he's still there. Now, you remember the Tower of Babel?
0: Yeah.
1: Yeah, they could look up and see heaven. That's why they were building the tower. But that's not mentioned in the Bible. Why they would just all of a sudden start building a tower out of nowhere, you know? That's because they could see heaven. Well, it was after that that God blinded our eyes so we couldn't see heaven anymore, just like we can't see angels and some other spirits and stuff like that. He doesn't allow us to see that. So now we're not allowed to see heaven, but there for many thousands of years, people could see heaven. And that was part of their life. They could just look up and look at heaven. It's so beautiful. They wanted to get there. You can't blame anybody seeing heaven. I want to get there so bad. Those are some of the things. And it's just like when he stopped all the sea from coming to shore, he wanted more land. What did he do with the water? Nothing's in the Bible mentions anything about the water. He put that all up on the North Pole. And there's thousands of miles up there of water, hundreds of feet deep. That's a whole ice cap. That's where all the water went out of the ocean. He's just got it stored up there. It's not taken away, he's just storing it. But there's one day all that water will come back.
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0: The name of the book is The Holy Spirit Speaks of His Creation in Service to God. The author, James Kemp, has joined us in Author's Corner. And James, when people read your book, what do you hope they take away?
1: I would like them to understand the Holy Spirit is real. Everything in the New and the Old Testament, everything that God did, the Holy Spirit was doing it for him. God has the Holy Spirit as his servant. It was given to him by his Father to be his servant. And every time God wanted something to do or wanted something done, he called on a servant. People don't understand that when God come to earth, our earth didn't even have a moon. And people don't realize that. They see a moon all the time up there. Where did our moon come from? Well, the Holy Spirit went and got it. He went and got it from the planet Uranus. And he had about, that planet has about 25 moons. So the Holy Spirit went and got one for us, brought it back and put it in, and you know, it around the earth in its own orbit. That's one of the things that the Holy Spirit did. When Moses raised his hand over the Red Sea, that was the Holy Spirit that cleared the waters. Moses was a servant of God, but he didn't have the power to part the sea. That was done by the Holy Spirit. It's things like that are so great that the Holy Spirit has done. And every time somebody makes a sacrifice or anything to God, and when, you know, it's just like the even Adam and Eve, when they were in the garden, the Holy Spirit watched them the whole time. When Cain killed Abel, the Holy Spirit knew that and told God and keeps God informed of everything that's going on earth. But the Holy Spirit was part of everything that is done in the Old Testament, everything. Now you think, well, why is it not mentioned in there about the Holy Spirit? Because the book was not about the Holy Spirit. The book is about God and his, the people he created and the people that served him.
0: Wow.
1: One other thing I'd like to say, I know we'll be pressed for time.
0: Go ahead. But
1: our Bible, if you start reading from in the beginning to the last amen in the chapter of Revelations, if you read it all, it's all written like it's written by the same person. If you ever notice that, it's always the same all the way through. It wasn't because man wrote that. It was because the Holy Spirit dictated what man would write. So the Holy Spirit was with every writer, so every word and every sentence was written under the authority of the Holy Spirit all the way through. And there's a lot of scholars out there that read all the scrolls from Ethiopia and out of the caves.
0: Yeah.
1: And they say, well, this here conflicts with the Bible. And I don't know why they get so much pleasure out of trying to find something that actually conflicts with the Bible. But this is what I'd like your readers and listeners to understand. The Bible was written by the Holy Spirit, who was there on everything that happened on the earth. He was there. The scholars weren't there. They read what other people interpreted. You know, when I was in law enforcement, one of my classrooms, they had somebody come in and fire a blanks off in there like he was shooting at it. Of course, frighten everybody. And then they give us a test on what we saw, what he looked like, what he was wearing, how many shots were fired, because everybody looks at something different. And the idea was, well, we'd all know that when we interview witnesses, they see different things. And it's the same thing with the scrolls in the Bible. These are men writing what they saw and what they observed. And it's different that it's in the Bible. But remember, the Bible is the true word. Mm-hmm. It is not by man. It was written by man under the authority of the Holy Spirit. So if you hear that something conflicts with the Bible, it's actually that the Bible is in conflict with what man writes. That's actually the right interpretation. But the book is written about a lot of the stories of the Bible, but the Holy Spirit was in all these stories. It just doesn't say Holy Spirit. Is talking about man, what he's done, his prayers, their interaction with God, and all the way to Daniel. Daniel actually saw the Holy Spirit. He came and he described it in the book of Daniel. I think it's around chapter 20. That was after he got out of the lion's den that the Holy Spirit come to him, and it was described. He described what his skin looked like, what his hair looked like, what his eyes looked like, and what he was wearing. All these things are described the Holy Spirit. It's only that I think Joshua saw him too. But this was described. And also when Jacob wrestled with the angel for so long, you know, before he saw the ladder, all
0: right.
1: That was, he was with the Holy Spirit. He didn't know he was wrestling with the Holy Spirit. But these are some of the things that are not written in the Bible. But there are so many interesting things. And then he told me about the children of Israel when they left. Well, in the Bible, it says they all gathered up and they followed Moses and they went to the Red Sea. What it don't tell you is a lot of those people that were told to go ahead and leave, that the Pharaoh released them all. So they had to pack up their tents. They had to get food. Some of them didn't even have carts. They had to build carts or buy carts. Sometimes it took as much as 5 weeks to 4 weeks for most of them even to gather around Moses to even to depart.
0: Wow.
1: And there were 600,000 of them. Can you imagine what a crowd that was?
0: Wow.
1: They marched day and night. So they would stop when they got tired and some of them would camp. The rest of them would march through the night. They would camp during the day. All these things are not there in the Bible as far as timeline. It don't tell you it's 140 miles they had to go from the Pharaoh where they released them all the way to the Red Sea. Don't tell you that.
0: Wow.
1: Don't tell you how long it took them. I think it took them about 6 weeks or 8 weeks. Because they can only go so far with children and a few animals and their possessions. They couldn't go very fast. I mean, most of them walk this whole distance. Can you imagine how long it takes you to walk 140 miles? And it took them, I forgot how it is. My mind is not as sharp as it
0: but
1: was.
0: But weeks and weeks and weeks.
1: Yeah, and then they were there for over 6 months. After they got to the Red Sea, they camped there for all that time. And then when they realized the Pharaoh was coming, they don't tell you that it was 11 miles across the Red Sea. That wasn't just a hop across. That was a major journey.
0: Yeah, yeah.
1: Just go 11 miles. So when they saw the Pharaoh and his group, now they didn't travel that fast either. I mean, these troops walked and they wouldn't march for so long. Then they had to stop and rest too. The ones in the chariots, they didn't have to rest as much, but those soldiers marching did. They had to rest and they had to stop and eat. So it wasn't like they were just racing right down the hill there and to get to the children of Israel. These are things that are not in the Bible. It took them about 12 hours and a full stampede to get across that 11 miles. And they hadn't fully got across that. And they were just straggling along that Pharaoh's army saw. Mm-hmm. Now they could have, you know, closed the waters behind them. The Holy Spirit was holding on the waters back. But they wanted the Pharaoh in the water and his army in the water. And when they got in there, then because that was a punishment for Pharaoh because of why he treated his children of Israel and his people. You don't mess with God. I'm going to tell you. A lot of people think there's no big deal that to go against God's law, but you don't want to mess with God.
0: That's a great example of that for sure. And there's so many other stories in this book. We could talk for hours, but go and get the book. The Holy Spirit speaks of his creation and service to God. And James Kemp was called to do this. And so this is the book.
1: I didn't want to write the book, but the Holy Spirit tells you, you follow. And I was obedient. The back of the book toward the back and when I'm getting into the New Testament. There's a section there about the Holy Spirit, what all he's done, where he come from, and a lot of the events that he was involved in, that's pretty much known. I also touched on things I asked the Holy Spirit about, like murder. Is it a sin for one soldier to kill another soldier in battle? You ever wondered about that?
0: Mm-hmm.
1: I wondered about that.
0: Mm-hmm.
1: I wondered about police officers who kill somebody in the line of duty. I wonder if they were sinned with that. I wondered about when people break in your house and you take their life. Is there sin with that, protecting your family? What if they hurt your family and they leave and you track them down and you kill them? Is there sin with that? What about a drunk driver that kills somebody and it's their fault? Is there sin with that?
0: Yes, there's questions in the back, so definitely look at that. I'm glad that you mentioned that. And that's the essence of your book. James Kemp, thank you so much for coming on. And get the book on Amazon, Barnes & Noble, wherever books are sold. Thank you.
1: Thank you so much for your time. And thank you, audience, for listening to me.
0: 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One and done. Go USA. We'll see. I'm Kate Delaney here on America Tonight.
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7: NBC News Radio. I'm Rob Martier. A senior U.S. official is warning Iran against any further attacks on shipping in the Persian Gulf. UN Ambassador Mike Waltz says the U.S. will militarily take down Iran's infrastructure if Tehran tries to control the Strait of Hormuz. He made the comment on Fox News Sunday after Iran launched new attacks on Bahrain and Kuwait overnight. Waltz added that discussions between the two countries are ongoing and that President Trump will always give diplomacy a chance. A mega heat dome is set to hit the eastern half of the United States this week and last well into the July 4th weekend. Forecasters say two small heat domes will collide, making for one large heat dome that will send temperatures soaring. On Monday, cities including Minneapolis, St. Louis, Chicago, to as far south as Little Rock, Arkansas, could see the high 90s. The news gets worse. The mega heat dome could spark tropical storm development near the southern U.S., in the Atlantic and the Gulf. Former President Joe Biden has some sharp words for his successor. Here's Lisa Carton.
8: During a speech to Democrats in Maryland last night, Biden noted President Trump's White House ballroom project and putting his name on the Kennedy Center. The former president called Trump a loser for the renovation of the Lincoln Memorial Reflecting Pool, saying it reflects something even worse than the narcissism and incompetence at the core of this administration. The speech came on the two-year anniversary of Biden's shaky performance during a debate with Trump in 2024.
7: One of California's stadiums has been named the worst of the 11 U.S. venues hosting World Cup games. The honor goes to SoFi Stadium in Inglewood, according to the ticket selling site SeatPick. They looked at factors including food and hotel prices, crime rates, weather, and more. The Inglewood Stadium was dinged big time for expensive beer and was the worst of all venues for mosquitoes. Gillette Stadium in Foxborough, Massachusetts, the favorite among fans. Rob Martier, NBC News Radio.
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7: The shingles vaccine may provide significant protection from dementia in older adults. That's according to a study out of Brown University School of Public Health in Rhode Island. The lead author, Dr. Kaylee Hughes, found that 1 in 17 dementia cases could possibly be prevented by shingles vaccination. It's an important finding because, according to the CDC, 99% of Americans born in 1980 or earlier had chickenpox, which is caused by the varicella-zoster virus, which triggers both chickenpox and shingles. The study is published in the Annals of Internal Medicine. NBA star Dwayne Wade's son, Zaire Wade, has been arrested on suspicion of domestic violence. Jim Forbes has more.
10: Reports say the 24-year-old was taken into custody in Los Angeles last Sunday following an alleged physical altercation with an unidentified woman. The police report states that local police arrived at a home after receiving a report that a woman was screaming. Following an initial investigation, Zare was arrested on suspicion of felony domestic violence, criminal threats, and false imprisonment.
7: Supergirl may be strong, but apparently not strong enough in ticket sales to surpass the latest Pixar sequel. Scott Carr explains.
11: DC Studios' Supergirl, starring Millie Alcock, is expected to make about $40 million domestically in its first weekend.
12: You know, I'm just worried that you're not going to find your stride here if you keep going off-world all the time, Kara. I'm worried you're not going to find your people.
13: Yeah, well, that's the thing, Clark. I have no people.
11: That's not enough to beat out Toy Story 5, which is expected to make more than $72 million in its second weekend, for a total of more than $300 million domestically.
7: One person is seriously injured after the Boston Duck Tour's tow rope broke in the Charles River. A police spokesperson says another 11 people were also being treated for various injuries. The boat had a technical issue, and when the rope snapped, it suddenly jumped backwards and landed on its side. Rob Bartier, NBC News Radio.
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0: Trump kept pushing the sabotage conspiracy, and his supporters kept trying to sell it, even when the evidence was just laughably weak.
1: We haven't been able to verify the video, but take a look. June 19th, a male, blue shirt, reaches in, stays there for a little while. He goes back down, comes back up multiple times. But what are they doing with their hands in the pool? Are they cutting the lining? Are they peeling off the paint? Now, we don't know if they're committing a crime. They'll probably tell you they dropped their wedding ring.
0: Wait, is that the best you got? That is pathetic. As for they'll probably tell you they dropped their wedding ring, yeah, maybe they did. Maybe those people at the reflecting pool dropped their wedding ring after leaving their wife for a 25-year-old co-worker. Jesse would know what that is like. It's actually one of the many fun facts that you can learn about on his Wikipedia page, along with, in November 2024, Waters stated he had not been invited to his mother's home for Thanksgiving. And I do not blame his mom for that. She's a child psychologist and she tried her best. Sometimes you just get one that sucks.
2: Okay, I've given up saying we've reached the stupidest part of the timeline, Chris, because there's always another level of stupid, isn't there? Certainly
3: yeah,
2: is.
3: Yeah,
2: yes.
3: Yes.
2: For instance, who said observers are noting that the reflecting pool fiasco, in which Trump created the idea there was an emergency, ignored experts, bypassed normal procedures to give a wildly inflated contract to a crony, bragged about his success, ignored the problems, claimed the enemies had sabotaged him, and finally stationed troops around the landmark that had turned into a swamp, represents the Trump administration perfectly. Who said that?
3: Gonzo the Great.
2: No, that would be Heather Cox Richardson, which is generally the right guess. The quote.
3: Right.
2: It generally is Heather Cox Richardson.
3: Right. Okay.
2: Once again, reviewing. Usually the answer to guess the quote is Heather Cox Richardson.
3: All right.
2: Okay. Good morning, everybody.
3: Hi.
2: Happy
3: Hi.
2: Monday.
3: Hi.
2: I know it's starting to thin out in here like the Great American Fair. Bella is off to her new job already. She'll be back on Wednesday and Thursday.
3: Uh-huh. We don't even have tens of people in here like they had at the fair.
2: Do we even have a squeaky tank?
3: No, we don't.
2: We have melted ice cream, broken Ferris wheel. That also sums up the entire Trump presidency.
3: An arch made of Lego. Did you see that?
2: No.
3: Oh, yeah, they had a replica of the arch that Trump wants to build, and it was like this thing.
2: I'm hoping that it's right out of Spinal Tap, and it's Stonehenge, and you do it on a napkin at Mar-a-Lago, and they actually make it that big, like 3 inches. Okay, because, you know, our listeners are...
3: Scamps?
2: Yes, and also the best reporters out there.
3: Right.
2: Shelby posted, so the Great American State Fair lasted approximately 17 minutes before a guy got caught masturbating in public. America 250. Make America gay again. Wow. Wow, wow. Okay. Yeah, how about that? And Fox News trying to pretend there's big crowds when there's just all empty lawn behind them. And how's that ceasefire going, Chris? Have you checked in on Iran? I tried to check out this weekend. How's that going? How's that ceasefire going?
3: They say that there's another ceasefire this morning
2: after a
3: weekend of bombing.
2: Okay. Oh, so the bombing is how the peace deal's going.
3: Yeah, Trump said that Iran is desperate for a ceasefire, which makes me think that they're not. So this may fall apart again.
2: Oh, also, we're back at the total annihilation part of this, show again. Lagner wiped them off the face of the earth.
3: It's like the 4th or 5th time that he's threatened that.
2: Right.
3: He never follows through. Like, he never follows through with anything.
2: All right. So we're all in a mood. We will get your chance to say goodbye to Bella. She'll be back Wednesday and Thursday to train the new Bella, who is Sam, who's fantastic.
3: Uh-huh. I'm here.
2: Yeah,
3: I'm on the board.
2: Chris is running the board with his giant ham fists. Lonnie's here. Thank you, Lonnie.
3: Hi, Lonnie.
2: But someone who posted this, they said, Bella explaining Arby's down there will make me laugh for weeks and weeks. Yeah, she had to explain my hate letter to me. Okay. Hopefully Sam speaks Gen Z, because apparently I am, my vagina is Arby's roast beef.
3: Uh-huh.
2: Is that a common... smear? I mean, saying that a woman has roast beef in her pants?
3: Beef curtains is a relatively common term for that, but I mean, I guess if you're...
2: Because from my memory...
3: If your vagina is gently used, then sure, it looks like an Arby's roast beef.
2: Sure, I could put it on eBay as gently used, yes.
3: And then, you know, if you have problems with it, it looks like it has horsey sauce.
2: Okay. Well, you know what? Growing up in Lockport, New York, as I recall... Arby's was delicious, so I'm
3: going
2: to take that as a compliment.
3: I have a delicious roast beef vagina. I'm upset that the one down here on Sunset closed.
2: Oh, sad.
3: Because that was the closest one.
2: Sad.
3: I know.
2: Okay, so That's how, hang on, hold please. That's how all that is going. Wait, uh-huh. I'm getting to the, this is the update. Trump insists D.C. landmarks are completely restored after Sunday morning tour. The criminally made algae is gone.
3: Yep.
2: You can't make algae either criminally or otherwise.
3: It happens.
2: Check photosynthesis. Check into it. It comes from the ridiculous, decision to paint the pool, to seal it and paint it a dark color.
3: Sealing it is what sealed the fate of the algae.
2: Mm-hmm, mm-hmm. Did he, in fact, go on a Sunday morning tour? I'm going to say he didn't.
3: Oh, God, no. Oh, hell no.
2: He said
3: he's too lazy for that.
2: Landmarks have been completely renovated and restored. The reflecting pool is now in full use. No, it's not. It looks the same.
3: It's still fenced.
2: And the Strait of Hormuz is not open.
3: It's still fenced off.
2: Right. And there's still algae and there's still floating blue paint that came up from the... Okay. Is after suffering great damage from criminal radical left vandals, people that truly hate our country. Oh, he also announced his latest taxpayer funded we will be fixing up the dilapidated, worn out, and very dangerous East Potomac golf course. Of all the dangerous golf courses, even including the ones where OJ was looking for the real killer, that one's the most dangerous. It is a murderous, dangerous. Whew. I am glad that threat is going to be gone to the public. Okay. See what I mean?
3: Anymore.
2: See what I mean about the stupidest timeline? Also, I'm wearing, first of all, we only have two more days of Pride, today and tomorrow. And this is in honor of Pete and Chastin Buttigieg and their family.
3: This is the most horrific
2: thing. If your
3: thing.
2: Blood does not boil over this story of what happened to Pete Buttigieg and his family, I don't know what to tell you. This is a perfect timeline of Trump's America. Mm-hmm. What was an obvious lunatic with an obvious lunatic report on Pete Buttigieg, right? Trump's America. Even the cop knew.
3: Yeah.
2: But why do you have to put them through this? This is so, in case you hadn't heard this story, former Transportation Secretary Pete Buttigieg published an emotional Substack describing a cruel, politically motivated hoax his family had recently suffered when someone made a false report to Child Protective Services. He shared the post on social media, writing, "He was beyond furious. Someone targeted my family for harm with a false report. We're physically okay, but that didn't mean we weren't harmed. Whatever your politics, it's awful, wrong, and can never become normal." He explained that a police officer and CPS worker showed up at his house. He said it is swatting. That's what it is.
3: It was.
2: Which can often end in tragedy. So he was told the children would have a forensic interview the next day, and he was not, or any member of the family, allowed to be present. He had to be separated from his children, right? Put them through, I don't know, 24 hours at least of hell, right? Hopefully. According to Buttigieg, the visit was triggered by, quote, an anonymous caller who had contacted CBS and claimed, quote, he had spoken to a woman who claimed to have met me at a conference several years ago in Alabama where she said I told her I'd committed unspeakable violent crimes. And the caller believed my children were still at risk. Tell me how some lunatic funk. I mean, this can happen to any of us.
3: It can. It really can. And, the CPS has to investigate when they get a tip like this.
2: He said the officer had a couple obvious questions. He asked if I'd been to the town where the woman claimed she met me. I had not. Then the officer made clear he believed this was politically motivated. But here we are, right? Mm-hmm. Obviously, it was like right after Father's Day, and they posted and the homophobic, obviously the implication mm-hmm. would be that, it's pedophile related or
3: Absolutely.
2: Something.
3: Absolutely.
2: Anyway.
3: Gay people are used to that slur. But, every once in a while, it rears its ugly head again. And it's like, I don't know what to do about it.
2: Yeah. I mean, when provably, statistically, the vast majority of pedophiles are straight identified men, i.e. see the Epstein files, mm-hmm. right? Anyway, but so send some love and pride out to Pete and Chastin. I hope it's a she. I hope she gets prosecuted to the fullest extent of the law. This can't be okay, no matter where you are. I wouldn't want this to happen to someone on the right.
3: No, it's just absolutely not.
2: And again, dragging people's family and children into it. They're what, four?
3: Yeah.
2: The twins? They must have been terrified. And anyway.
3: I mean, in his Substack, he said they took him home that night and tried to give him the most normal bedtime possible.
2: Yeah.
3: You know?
2: What an end to Pride, right? This story. Ay, ay, ay. All right. So I'm not even sure where to start with the rest of the. Oh, can I just say, my friend, politics girl, Lee McGowan, we got to get her back on. She is just kicking ass and taking names on CNN because I'm telling you, Chris, I'm getting that creeping, horrible, like, oh, no, purity tests. Like, please let's not up these midterms, right, with purity tests on the left.
3: Some because people are wanting purity tests.
2: There was a pro-trans candidate that was chased out of the Pride Parade in San Francisco over Gaza. And
3: that
2: was
3: Scott Wiener. He was, No, he's in first place to replace Nancy Pelosi. So he's more than just an anti-trans candidate. He's
2: No, he's not anti-trans. He's pro-trans.
3: Pro-trans, yes. Yeah.
2: But, I mean, anyway, I knew we were going to start having all these conversations, democratic socialists and blah, blah, blah. You know what I think we should say? Any democratic candidate wins anywhere? Good.
3: Yes.
2: Hooray.
3: Absolutely.
2: Good. I'm happy for New York that they have Mayor Mondami. I think he's doing I don't live in New York, but I think he's doing a great job from everything I can tell.
3: Yep.
2: Establishment candidates are going to win in some places. It is just, we are in the moral existential crisis of our time.
3: Right.
2: This is not politics anymore. And it's, I'm sorry, we said this back to 2016, Chris. It's all in Malcolm Nance's book. Russia counted on being able to splinter the left vote, which is exactly what happened. And again, we can't say enough. Lots of our friends voted for Bernie in the primary, but then wholeheartedly supported Hillary. We're not talking about those people. We're talking about the people that Russia was able to influence to stay home or vote for Trump because they were Bernie dead-enders. And that's what they always count on. There's going to be some issue. In 24, it was Gaza that is going to, you know, and Chris, you and I have said this till we're blue in the face. Condemning Netanyahu and those policies is not being anti-Semitic.
3: Exactly.
2: So, you know, when they talk about, there's an anti-Semitic...
3: No.
2: problem on the left. I'm like, there are literal Nazi flags on the right.
3: Right. Israel is an independent country, and right now its leadership is far right. It is okay to criticize the far right, warmongering leadership of a country, of another country.
2: Right.
3: It is.
2: Right.
3: And this morning, Mika Brzezinski was tisking one of the...
2: she's so good at pearl clutching.
3: Yeah, she was clutching her pearls at one of the candidates that won New York.
2: Yeah.
3: And I'm like, Mika... is filthy rich.
2: Right.
3: The message of these people who won in New York is your life is very hard because it is unaffordable. I am going to make that better.
2: Right.
3: That's what resonates with voters in New York. And Mika can't hear it because she has all the money in the world.
2: Yeah. Well, also, Chris, why is there this same pearl clutching every time? Like, oh my God, far left candidates won in the bluest city in the country. Whether it's, somewhere like LA or New York or whatever. It's not some huge story like, oh my God, gasp, clutch the pearls. In crystal blue New York City.
3: Right. But they won and Mamdani won because their message was, I will lower your cost of living.
2: Right.
3: That resonates with people.
2: This is my point. I thought our friend politics girl made a good point about let's not let them box us into these are far left policies and Democrats need to distance themselves. No, listen to what she said about
4: this idea that it's far left for us to have some form of universal health care. That's not far left. We're having the World Cup right now. Every single country in the World Cup has universal health care except us. Like, that's not a far left position. That's a pretty general world position. It's not far left to be able to say, I want to work a job and be able to afford a place to live and food. It's not far left, right, to say that you want to stay home with your baby when they're born and take care of them and have paid family leave and affordable school when they're grown up. That's not far left. That is pretty standard for the rest of the world.
2: Mm-hmm. Thank you. Let's not let them, because if you poll all this specific stuff she's talking about, it is wildly popular. Mm-hmm. It's not, Trump can sit there all he wants and go, the communists are electing communists. He doesn't even know what communism is.
3: He has no
2: and
3: idea.
2: No one here is a communist.
3: And he's never had to struggle to buy groceries. He's never had to struggle to pay rent. He's never had to struggle in his life.
2: Right.
3: So none of this resonates with him.
2: And if you don't think our healthcare system is insane, I don't know what to tell you. It's the number one cause of bankruptcies. You can have insurance, which you can barely afford anyway, and still go bankrupt if you get sick.
3: Did I see this morning that 4 million people are off of Obamacare because it's gotten horribly expensive?
2: Yeah.
3: And nobody in D.C. gives a crap about that?
2: Oh, my God. I've been telling you, I've been catching up on my Grey's Anatomy. I'm on the latest season. It is so brilliant, without even saying Trump's name, how they are able to spotlight the real issues. And, you know, it's real people dying of cancer because they don't believe in science and they cut research and people's clinical trials getting, you know, canceled. And people that go, oh, I don't do politics. It's like, oh, well, my child just died of pediatric cancer because they cut funding for pediatric. I mean, it's there are real world consequences to these horrible policies. So let's get it together, people. Let's get it together, get it together, get it together. Okay. We have a big Monday show, you know. We're not slacking. We have Rude Pundit John Fugelsang and Pastor John Pavlovitz.
3: John Fugelsang later on today is going to have an incredible interview with Governor Andy Beshear of Kentucky. And Kentucky's kind of going through it right now with all those floods.
2: And we love Governor Beshear. Yes. And we send our thoughts out to Kentucky.
3: Yep.
2: All right. 21 minutes after home state of House Sparks.
3: Yes.
2: Most importantly.
3: Yes.
2: 21 minutes after the hour. This portion of the show brought to you by FRF, Freedom from Religion Foundation. Wow. Is there been a better time for the Freedom From Religion Foundation? I can't even keep track of which right-wing hypocrites said which thing that made my spine go, right? America, not a theocracy.
3: Nope.
2: No. Oh, who was it? It's in my stack here somewhere.
3: Oh.
2: Someone saying, like, oh, there's no such thing as separation of church or state. Yes. Read. There's a guy named Thomas Jefferson. All right, I won't go into it.
3: I think that was Tony Perkins that said that.
2: Yeah. Okay, we literally fought a revolution to get rid of a king who claimed God put him in charge and then wrote a constitution with no mention of God, none, no religious tests, no state religion, separation of church and state on purpose. 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

0: Stephanie Miller.
1: Yeah, do it. Do it to me. Do it. Hey, it's Richard Chu from WCPT Chicago.
2: Hey, Richard.
1: Let's hear some Chu's views. I need some Chu's views.
3: Okay.
1: Go ahead.
3: Well, here we go. First of all, Bella, we love you. We will miss you. But Stephanie, I wanted to just lock into what you were saying about the purity test. There were some people that showed up at a protest. Cory Booker was at this weekend in Texas. And just yelling and screaming and talking about the money that he took from AIPAC and this, that, and the other. We have to be the voice, you, me, and all the rest of us in a progressive conversation about making sure that we don't get caught up in this box that
2: right.
3: you so well put about purity tests. It's going to be detrimental. We've got to push back.
1: Yeah
3: we know some of our candidates and electors aren't perfect, but damn, we got to push back on people that are trying to make it seem like if the Democratic candidates aren't perfect, then they shouldn't be running for office. It's ludicrous. It just is.
1: Yeah. Well, particularly at a time when we are literally, Richard, as I said, in the existential crisis of our time, in my opinion, morally, economically,
3: right.
1: and nobody can afford anything. Let's not turn on each other, right? I mean, again,
3: right.
1: different candidates are going to win in different places, and you got that's why we've got to make it a big tent. Go ahead.
3: Stephanie, like you said before, how about taking that energy? How about taking that energy and yelling at Republicans? How about showing up at a Republican event? And like Chris, if you said the same thing, show up at a Republican event with that same vitriol and energy. Don't show up at a Democratic event beefing on our people. We need to pull together. Anyhow,
2: don't apologize.
1: I hate the labels. I'm an ultra liberal because I like Mayor Mamdani, and I don't know because I like Mayor Bass. I don't know what I'm a neoliberal. Whatevs.
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0: 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We need universal child care. We need high-quality public education, going all the way through higher ed and trade schools. We need a tax code that goes after the wealth from those who have stolen and hoarded it.
1: Oh, my God. Oh, communism. Holy cow. Oh, it's Graham Plattner. Just shut up and vote for the oyster guy.
2: That is why he's winning in Maine.
1: Shut up.
2: That message right there.
1: I don't know what tattoo he has or when he knew it or what it was.
2: Nobody cares.
1: He doesn't espouse Nazi policies.
2: Right.
1: He espouses progressive policies. And
2: that will make your life less expensive.
1: Right. You know, endorsed by everyone from Bernie Sanders to whatever. So shut up and vote for the oyster guy.
2: Did you just call him Barney Sanders? I think you did.
1: Funny cross between Barney Rubble.
2: Yeah, exactly.
1: Yeah, so this is why Rude Pundit's new piece, Democrats, shut the up and vote for the Democratic nominee, is so important.
3: Hey.

0: Hey, Fred, let's talk about the millionaires and millionaires.
1: Money!
0: All right. You can start to make it. Oh, boy. Happy Monday, Rude Pundit. We missed you.
2: Aw, missed you, too. I'm a little disappointed there was no reference to Roy Rogers roast beef at the top of
0: about
2: the
0: my,
2: yes.
0: About my vagina? Yeah. Listen, we just created a new character, Barney Sanders.
2: Hey,
0: Fred, let's talk
2: Sanders.
0: About the billionaires and millionaires.
1: Barney!
0: Hey, does that Mr. Sleep. Okay. I'm sorry.
2: Does that make AOC Betty?
0: Yes. So we were just talking about this, and your piece, Democrats, shut the up and vote for the Democratic nominee. This is exactly what Chris and I were just talking about. When three Democratic candidates supported by New York City Mayor Zohran Mamdani, a Democrat, won their Democratic primaries last week, the reaction of the center and right of the Democratic Party was, at least in the telling of the political media, deranged freakout, driven as such things are by nutsoid conservative media declaring, in essence, that the savage Hottentots have overrun the civilized colonists and are eating women and raping the dogs. Supposed moderate after supposed moderate lined up to say that Democratic voters are idiots for supporting someone who believes in the same things they do on issues like taxes, health care, and yes, the alleged third rail, Israel, and that the party faces ruin for going so radically left. Thank you, Rude Pundit, for saying everything I was thinking on this latest round of pearl clutching, that someone, you know, crystal blue candidates in a crystal blue city won. Oh, eek.
2: Yeah, right. Yeah. But you know, the thing is that a lot of what a lot of those moderates and a lot of are saying is, well, you know what? We got out organized, you know, that they've actually been working at this for years to build up this kind of momentum on the progressive side. And now it's paying off.
0: Right.
2: And that's something that the DSA, the Democratic Socialists, have done, you know, as kind of messed up an organization as they can be. But their candidates are succeeding because of all of these things, and a lot of it is also Israel. I mean, you cannot underestimate the anger, especially of young voters, on the way a lot of Democrats just blindly followed the Israeli government.
0: Right.
2: On what was on the Gaza murder or genocide.
0: Right, but now things are 11 billion times worse for everybody in Gaza because Trump got in. So go ahead. No, I was going to say just the point I made before the break. I just hate these. Pardon me. Labels, you know what I mean? Yeah. Like, because I say nice things all the time about Mayor Mamdani, I'm like suddenly a communist.
2: Right.
0: And because I guess I like the establishment. I like our mayor. I like Mayor Bass. I've been a big fan for a long time. I guess now I'm an establishment hack. Like, why can't like voters decide? And, you know, as Chris was saying, some establishment candidates won in other places in Utah, like obviously redder places. And then, you know, I'm happy for the candidates who won in New York. I don't care what the problem is. When Democrats win.
2: Well, and that's why I think a lot of this is just the right-wing media forcing a panic. I mean, a lot of this is taking place on Fox News.
0: Yeah.
2: You know, Fetterman goes on Fox News says his deranged Fetterman BS.
0: Yeah.
2: And you know, James Carville goes on Fox News and says, you know, that they shouldn't, that Democrats shouldn't support or kick out of the party one of the Chevalier, one of the Democrats who won in New York.
0: Right.
2: And you know, it's like, no, get it together. This is so, we've got one purpose here. That's what we've got. We've got one purpose, and that's to end this cruelty and insanity while we can.
0: Right. And thank you. You've said it again. You know, it's actually anti-Semitic, even coming from a Jew, saying that if you don't support everything Israel does, you're anti-Semitic. I mean, you know, you speak as a Jewish person. So it's
2: Jewy. Anyway,
0: pardon me?
2: Jewy.
0: Oh.
2: More Jewy than Jew. I mean, I'm Jewish, but I lean more Jewy.
0: What did I say? What time's Jewy on today?
1: Yeah.
0: Okay.
2: I put the ish in Jewish.
0: But, you know, we were saying, you know, forever we were screaming in 2016 about the purity test and the Supreme Court. And now here we are. You wrote racist holes. The Supreme Court majority is six holes coming up with excuses to do whatever whole racist they want.
2: Wow.
0: There's not enough swearing for this particular Supreme Court. So
1: it's like
0: yeah.
1: a tapestry of swears there.
0: Yes, exactly.
2: Yeah. Oh, wait till you see what will happen if they get rid of birthright citizenship.
1: Oh,
2: you know?
1: Boy. Yeah.
0: Yeah. Oh, man. Yeah.
1: That may come today. Who knows?
0: And you just reposted Greg Sargent awful. After SCOTUS ruling, Trump is free to deport thousands of Haitians from Deep Red, Clark County, Ohio. It may now take a big economic hit. Well, if you vote for the guys that lied in your faces viciously about immigrants, this is what you get. And you just said congrats to SCOTUS for murdering Springfield, Ohio. Yeah, go ahead. Say more.
2: We know from when the whole when J.D. Vance brought up the rumor about eating dogs and whatever else,
0: right.
2: Awful things he said about Haitians. I'm sorry. Haitians in Ohio. Yep. That the town was going to die until these Haitian refugees moved in and opened businesses and hired people and made the economy come back and made manufacturing come back. Phil, there was just nobody there. And that's the thing that people aren't getting is, we're not gonna white birth our way out of the demographic shift that has gone on.
0: Yeah.
2: We are at a point where we need more people in this country.
0: Yeah.
2: And
0: I don't know if Des Bishop, I guess, is a comedian, but Robin Trish of...
1: Robin Trish.
0: Right. Well, of Sunday Brunch.
1: Okay.
0: Which we do every Sunday, pretty much, sent me this. But I just, first of all, as someone that had a mom in a nursing home, part of this was funny. It was about him not wanting kids and whatever. But just give me 15 real quick.
3: I say, hey, life hack. Let's not have kids. Save 30 years of money, 30 years of stress. And I'll talk to a Jamaican or Filipino for the last 6 weeks. I'll be fine. Off my face on a fentanyl patch, listening to Bob Marley, couldn't give a f***. And I get it. Some crowds get uptight when I say that. They feel like it's a little racial, Jamaicans and Filipinos. And I don't mind, guys. If you got offended at that joke, it doesn't bother me because it just proves to me that you haven't nursed both your parents to death. Because I promise you, when your mom gets sick and you need home help, there won't be any white people there. Everyone's anti-immigration until their mom gets sick. Then they're like, open the border, open the border. Send us more buses, Greg Abbott. Send them. There will not be a MAGA hat next to your deathbed. That I can promise you.
0: I mean, it's funny, but it's a lot of it's true.
2: And it's also sad what he points out is that home health aides get such terrible wages.
1: They do.
0: Yes,
1: they absolutely do.
0: The people that took care of my mom were angels on earth.
1: Yeah. Yes.
2: Yeah. And they're doing ridiculously hard jobs, often involving lifting up the person that they're taking care of and bathing them.
1: And cleaning them.
0: Towards the end, I mean, taking my mom to the bathroom and changing diapers, it was terrifying because you're afraid you're going to drop her. It is thankless work that is really, I couldn't thank them enough when I was there. But all right, so let's talk about the ridiculousness of the reflecting pool for one moment.
2: Oh, we missed out on getting to talk about the reflecting pool.
0: This is the weekend's dumbest part of the dumbest timeline ever, and then we hit another one this morning. Loitering is not permitted in this area. Please proceed to a designated location. Thank you for your cooperation. A surveillance machine tells a small cluster of National Guard members as they patrol the fenced off reflecting pool in the rain. And you said, shoot the machine or arrest the guards. Idiocracy would reject this in the final script, wouldn't it?
2: Oh yeah. This is too stupid that the authoritarian AI would yell at the authoritarian troops. It would be great if the AI were, if the machine was armed and they actually had a gun battle. It would just be, the perfect punchline to this stupid era we're damned to live through.
0: Yeah, but you made a great point. Trump never wants anything fixed, quote unquote. He wants it remade in his image. You just said, I think a lot about the time in 1996 that Trump just showed up at the ribbon cutting for a nursery school for kids with HIV. He hadn't given a damn nickel, but he bullied his way in and sat in the front row so he could be all in the photos and pretend he was a decent human being when he was just 250 pounds of in an ill-fitting suit, and you said lower weight because he was thinner in the 90s, does nothing, takes credit. I mean, that's his whole life. And that's just one moment from New York in the 90s, right?
2: In the 90s, yeah. And you know, the thing is yes, the reflecting pool needed work. That's what, but it needed experts to get in there and do the job. And he just hired, you know, whatever criminal most recently, you know, tickled his scrotum and with cash. And that's it. And apparently it was toupee guy. And
0: he literally used the phrase criminally placed algae.
1: Uh-huh.
2: He did. Yeah. Because apparently you can dump, you can just dump fertilizer into a pool and algae blooms.
0: Oh boy.
2: I love the idea that somebody went into the reflecting pool and you know, John, you played the John Oliver clip earlier, but the idea that somebody went into the reflecting pool and now it's up to 350 feet of cutting.
0: Yeah.
2: And so essentially in the pool, bent over and for a football field's length, just started cutting, and nobody noticed, and no cameras caught it, and you know, nothing.
0: And they just, and then they parrot his same lies, the Republicans and Fox News or whatever. Also, the DOJ, you said the DOJ now exists as Trump's spooge cloth, which I'm not sure we could.
1: I don't think we can say that on the air.
0: Now it's too late.
2: If you're opening it up for that word, I believe that that is a cloth you do not want to unwrap.
1: No, it is not. But I just want to throw that right in the washing machine.
0: But to your point, it's the whole party. You said Congress owns the green algae and the peeling paint because Republicans let Trump get away with it. None of the articles I've read about this incredibly symbolic failure mention that House and Senate abdicated their responsibility, and they are accessories to the crimes here. Republicans in Congress let Trump take over the power of the purse. They said nothing as he ignored laws on no-bid contracts and more for his concentration camps. They let him tear down a third of the White House without even a head shake. They do nothing about the constant execution of people who've been charged with no crimes, let alone convicted. I mean, it just, you said Congress has a damn job, and it's not to be Trump's penis koozie. I'm pretty sure I can say that.
1: I think you can.
0: You didn't say penis koozie.
1: You just can't say spooch.
0: No, don't say it.
2: You just said it. Now I feel
0: rude.
2: Bad.
0: You
2: I
0: started it.
1: It's
2: semen
1: so
2: encrusted. We'll go with that.
1: Yes. It's so awesome to have you back. Holy
0: we
1: crap.
0: We missed you so much. The magic that is Rude Pundit.
1: That's
0: the
1: right.
0: Magic, the filth.
2: Enough semen for us to be apart for so long.
0: Oh, that's true. That's true. Yeah.
2: But I did get to experience the hottest June, the hottest June days that England has ever experienced.
0: I heard.
2: Without air conditioning, that was festive.
0: Yeah. No, my girlfriend's in Italy. It's like 105. Yeah.
2: Oh, yeah.
0: Yeah.
2: No.
1: Actually,
0: wow.
1: They might even have more air conditioning in Italy than they have in the
2: they
1: UK,
2: do.
1: Though.
2: Oof. Yeah. Oof. They do. They do. I went into a I was on a tube train one night that was packed.
1: Ugh.
2: And I was like, I don't, you know, well, you know what? I won't make that reference.
0: Had that smell.
2: just like beer and sausage farts.
1: Yeah, it didn't smell like tea and crumpets.
2: No. It was after a World Cup game. It was not good.
0: I'm
2: glad I just didn't get vomited on.
0: All right.
1: Yeah.
0: Read Rude Pundit's Lewd Pundit. He could also be Lewd Pundit.
1: That's true.
0: Let's change it up. Yeah. Read his latest piece. It's fantastic.
1: It really is.
0: We love you, you filthy hobo.
1: And
0: goodbye.
1: Subscribe to his Patreon, too.
0: Yes.
2: Please do. I have something on there on the whole climate thing in Europe.
0: Fantastic.
1: All right.
0: We love you. Goodbye.
1: Thanks, Lee.
2: Bye.
0: 49 minutes after the hour, this portion of the show brought to you by my medical emergency kit.
1: There you go.
0: Oh, my God. I've never felt smarter.
1: Ah.
0: Right? I got sick traveling, lost my voice. That's no good when you host a talk show.
1: No,
0: Z-Pak always knocks that shizzle right out for me. I'm telling you.
1: Say something.
0: I know. No, I didn't. I scared you, though, didn't I?
1: Yeah.
0: Okay. 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

0: Stephanie Miller.
1: She's up all night to the sun. I'm up all night to get some. She's up all night.
2: Yeah.
1: I'm up all night to get lucky.
2: Waka, waka, waka, waka, waka, waka, waka, waka. Yeah. John Fugelsang coming up. And our pastor. Pastor, oh, that's a lot of Jesus. We're doing a very Jesus-y show on Monday. Pastor John Pavlovitz and our. We're double Johnning. So this is, boy, would this solve a lot of the world's problems? Someone posted the rumor mill is on fire over Putin. The one thing we know with certainty is that Ukraine is pummeling occupied Crimea and parts of Russia. So there's been speculation all weekend on social media, Chris, that members of the Russian military are preparing to overthrow Putin. Dear God, would that be... What have I said? Axis of evil. Trump, Putin, Netanyahu. If all the dominoes fall, the world will be a billion percent better off, in my opinion.
3: Wonder where those rumors are coming from.
2: Perhaps Russia.
3: I would think it would be more Ukrainian propaganda than Russian
2: Maybe.
3: Propaganda.
2: Who knows? It's a happy thought.
3: Yeah.
2: Karen in Chicago. Hello.
4: Hi, good morning. You know, I know you were talking about, I know you were talking about no labels, but you know, Anita and I were on with Jody and Sean on the Politics Bar on Friday, and Jody and I kind of simultaneously came up with, instead of, you know, calling democratic socialism, call it FDR Democrats. We all agree and share those common principles, job creation, financial stability, labor rights, social security, rural electrification. We are FDR Democrats, and that is something that we all can agree on.
2: Right.
4: You know, we can talk about the other things, but we, like you said, we need to get in line and vote blue no matter who. And look, I have a problem with Cory Booker because he was named as part of that Peter Thiel situation. But you know what? What we do is we call them and we express that. I called his office and I expressed that I was not happy to hear that news. But he is still a solid Democrat that agrees and votes Democratic. So come on, people.
2: Yep. That's what Rude writes. At the end of the day, Democratic voters or, you know, all voters need to do what's right, and that is shut the up and vote for the Democratic nominee. That's all you have. Democratic nominee or more destruction. If you're a moderate, quote unquote, which I think just means you support Israel and don't want to tax rich people quite as much, shut the up and vote for the progressive nominee, even if it's a Democratic socialist, because you have no other choice, you simpering genocide enablers. If you're a Democratic socialist or liberal populist, shut the up and vote for the moderate nominee. And yeah, that might mean you have to suck it up on Israel because you have no other choice. You smug nihilists.
3: Yeah. And, you
2: just,
3: know,
2: I just love that he labels and name calls everyone to make a point.
3: Right. And you can split hairs, you know, if you're here in Los Angeles and we, you know, have, you know, the choice of two Democratic mayors to choose from.
2: Right.
3: Then you can split hairs.
2: Win-win.
3: Right. But until you have that situation, vote for the Democrat.
2: Yeah.
3: Come on.
2: Yeah, exactly. Someone else said, are we watching the downfall of Trump and Putin? That is a celebration that will take more than just champagne. Boy, howdy, I'll say. If they could grab Netanyahu on the way down, too, that would be fantastic.
3: Those ghosts at the end of those demons at the end of Ghost.
2: Yes.
3: That drag Tony Goldman down.
2: I want them all dragged down with Tony Goldman into this subway by the ghosts.
3: Uh-huh.
2: Okay. Someone said, notice how much the tide turned when Ukraine stopped sharing intelligence with the Trump administration. Yeah, I did notice that. It's almost like Trump is a, what is that? Oh, a Putin puppet.
3: Uh-huh.
2: Who said that? Oh, Hillary did. I remember that. Yeah. One of the 11 billion things she was right about. Okay. John Fugelsang and John Pavlovitz all coming up on the Big Monday Show.
5: Gosh, Vince, the Crash Dummy Museum is something. And to think all this has helped people learn to buckle their safety belts.
6: Yeah, like this. The crypt of Toot Toot Car driving across the common.
5: What's that he's covered in?
6: Looks like a fender. Talk about getting wrapped up in your work.
5: Hey, Vince, out here, the world's first airbag.
6: A fine example of pop art.
5: And look, the Mona Lisa.
6: Yeah, well, crashing the walls long enough, I guess it'll take the smile off anybody's face.
5: Vince, look at this vase covered in tiny dummy drawings. Do you think it's Baroque?
6: Why, did you Baroque it?
5: Hey, Vince, do you think we'll ever end up in a museum?
6: Let's hope, Lair. When everybody in this great country of ours finally learns that buckling up can save their lives, then our job will be done.
5: And with luck, they'll put us here, right next to the Venus de Lhotse Miles on her.
0: A message from the Ad Council and the
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8: NBC News Radio. I'm Rob Martier. A senior U.S. official is warning Iran against any further attacks on shipping in the Persian Gulf. UN Ambassador Mike Waltz says the U.S. will militarily take down Iran's infrastructure if Tehran tries to control the Strait of Hormuz. He made the comment on Fox News Sunday after Iran launched new attacks on Bahrain and Kuwait overnight. Waltz added that discussions between the two countries are ongoing and that President Trump will always give diplomacy a chance. A mega heat dome is set to hit the eastern half of the United States this week and last well into the July 4th weekend. Forecasters say two small heat domes will collide, making for one large heat dome that will send temperatures soaring. On Monday, cities including Minneapolis, St. Louis, Chicago, to as far south as Little Rock, Arkansas, could see the high 90s. The news gets worse. The mega heat dome could spark tropical storm development near the southern U.S. in the Atlantic and the Gulf. Former President Joe Biden has some sharp words for his successor. Here's Lisa Carton.
9: During a speech to Democrats in Maryland last night, Biden noted President Trump's White House ballroom project and putting his name on the Kennedy Center. The former president called Trump a loser for the renovation of the Lincoln Memorial reflecting pool, saying it reflects something even worse than the narcissism and incompetence at the core of this administration. The speech came on the two-year anniversary of Biden's shaky performance during a debate with Trump in 2024.
8: One of California's stadiums has been named the worst of the 11 U.S. venues hosting World Cup games. The honor goes to SoFi Stadium in Inglewood, according to the ticket selling site SeatPick. They looked at factors including food and hotel prices, crime rates, weather, and more. The Inglewood Stadium was dinged big time for expensive beer and was the worst of all venues for mosquitoes. Gillette Stadium in Foxborough, Massachusetts, the favorite among fans. Rob Martier, NBC News Radio.
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8: The shingles vaccine may provide significant protection from dementia in older adults. That's according to a study out of Brown University School of Public Health in Rhode Island. The lead author, Dr. Kaylee Hughes, found that 1 in 17 dementia cases could possibly be prevented by shingles vaccination. It's an important finding because, according to the CDC, 99% of Americans born in 1980 or earlier had chickenpox, which is caused by the varicella-zoster virus, which triggers both chickenpox and shingles. The study is published in the Annals of Internal Medicine. NBA star Dwayne Wade's son, Zaire Wade, has been arrested on suspicion of domestic violence. Jim Forbes has more.
11: Reports say the 24-year-old was taken into custody in Los Angeles last Sunday following an alleged physical altercation with an unidentified woman. The police report states that local police arrived at a home after receiving a report that a woman was screaming. Following an initial investigation, Zaire was arrested on suspicion of felony domestic violence, criminal threats, and false imprisonment.
8: Supergirl may be strong, but apparently not strong enough in ticket sales to surpass the latest Pixar sequel. Scott Carr explains.
12: DC Studios' Supergirl, starring Millie Alcock, is expected to make about $40 million domestically in its first weekend.
13: You know, I'm just worried that you're not going to find your stride here if you keep going off-world all the time, Kara. I'm worried you're not going to find your people.
14: Yeah, well, that's the thing, Clark. I have no people.
12: That's not enough to beat out Toy Story 5, which is expected to make more than $72 million in its second weekend, for a total of more than $300 million domestically.
8: One person is seriously injured after the Boston Duck Tour's tow rope broke in the Charles River. A police spokesperson says another 11 people were also being treated for various injuries. The boat had a technical issue, and when the rope snapped, it suddenly jumped backwards and landed on its side. Rob Bartier, NBC News Radio.
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17: 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Hey, you. 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Do you know where you are? 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

0: The Republican Party has exposed itself for being the pathological, anti-family, pro-pedophilia death cult that they are. They lie. The wealth never trickles down. They have to cheat in order to win. That's what Richard Nixon's whole thing was about, cheating, and then lying about cheating. These are the most morally depraved people, both in politics and in the electorate.
1: Thank you, Jennifer Welch.
2: Yeah.
1: Can Mike Johnson... I'll answer my own question. Can he get more pathetic?
3: No.
1: No, he cannot. He cannot get
3: he's
1: to be a more pathetic
3: fool.
1: Bootlicking. Mike Johnson really just got up here today and said Democrats can't be allowed to take over Congress because they'll investigate Trump's crimes. Is it me, Chris? Did he admit that he is running a protection racket? Yes, I believe we have that.
4: If we were to lose the midterms, heaven forbid, these Democrats... Y'all, impeachment's not even the big concern. They will turn every committee of Congress into an investigative body, and they'll go after the president's family, the cabinet, his donors and friends. Half of you in this room will be targeted. I run the protection program. I'll take care of you, okay? We're going to win the midterm, okay? All right?
3: Wow.
1: Wow. They just admitted they're just a mob protection racket.
3: Yep.
1: Wow. That is like a criminal syndicate. He also said, the president and I laughed about it in the Oval last week. I told him, you know, Mr. President, I don't have any tattoos, but if I did, it would say Save America on my shoulder. About the Save America Act.
3: God.
1: He said election integrity is critical. It's central. You know, we talk about preserving the republic. You've got to have free and fair elections in order to do that. We can't allow big blue states and crooked Democrat governors to try to steal elections away from us. Maria Bartiromo, Mr. Speaker, we appreciate your integrity.
3: Oh, shut the F up, Maria. God.
1: And also, your eyes are entirely too far apart. You look like a flounder.
3: She's supposed to be a journalist, and she's kissing the ass of...
1: Okay.
3: She would not say the same if the Speaker of the House were a Democrat.
1: Can I
3: just
1: say,
3: on.
1: Bill Maher maybe, I guess, says one true thing a decade now? He did say to J.D. Vance, apparently, you know, when you guys lose, when you win, it's a fair election, and when you lose, it's rigged. And he said that... got to stop. And then J.D. Vance just, you know, danced around it like
3: Flattered.
1: You do and have to, like, say some weasel words about how, you know, oh, well, Joe Biden was certified, meaning, you know, he didn't really win. It's just, it's insane. So Speaker Mike Johnson said he plans to send Trump a bipartisan housing bill today, just after Trump abruptly canceled a signing ceremony. He said, Johnson said, I'm going to send the bill over to him on Monday and it will become law. The White House didn't immediately respond. So no word on whether he's going to throw Mike Johnson on the bus again.
3: Nope.
1: Or what he's going to do.
3: Nope.
1: Right?
3: Trump would rather tour a golf course in D.C. than sign that bill.
1: Somebody said, unless he makes Mike Johnson keep Congress out of session, it will automatically become law in 10 days. So it's just such a clown show 24/7. All right. Speaking of President Joe Biden, who was elected and was not just named president. Here he is this week.
5: And these Democrats are doing well. It isn't just the higher inflation and the anemic job creation. And by the way, have you noticed Americans today are saying the economy under the Biden administration was a hell of a lot better than under Trump?
1: Have we gotten the Truth Social post yet? Blah, blah, blah, sleepy Joe Biden. That'd be funny if he actually falls asleep like he does every day, talking about sleepy Joe Biden.
3: That'd be funny.
1: What he said. Okay, President Biden.
5: It's not just his vanity projects, tearing down the east wing of the White House, making room for his ballroom, putting his name on the Kennedy Center, building an arch in his own honor, even hiring his own pool guy to fix the reflecting pool. Whoa. What a loser.
1: Okay, one last one, President Biden.
5: Making money off the presidency is one of the reasons he wants to be president. But you know what? It's not even the corruption and the money that makes me the most angry. What makes me angry is Trump wants to give taxpayers money, your money, to the January 6th insurrectionists. People who stormed the Capitol, attacked the police, and tried to execute his own vice president. My God. These people don't deserve to be compensated. They deserve to be put in jail for a long, long, long time.
1: So many comments on the, what are we calling it? The Great American...
3: Smokeout?
1: State Fair.
3: Oh.
1: Someone said it's looking a lot like the squeaky tank parade from a year ago.
3: Yeah.
1: Yeah, it is the squeaky tank of fairs.
3: All that was missing was a squeaky tank.
1: I need a tinier violin to talk about a bumpy beginning for the Great American State Fair. A 16-day celebration of the nation on the National Mall opened had a less than great beginning. 30 minutes after the gates were meant to open for the free event, small crowds were still waiting outside security entrances as organizers sorted out power outages and moved the last of construction material out of view. Visitors were eventually allowed in. The problems continued to nag the fair throughout the day. At the food court, you could buy the original Liberty sandwich, peanut butter and marshmallow cream, only $13.
3: That's a Liberty sandwich?
1: Mm-hmm. But workers explained to hungry fairgoers that occasional electrical issues were hampering operations and prompting temporary shutdowns. The ice cream supply... Oh, dear. The ice cream melted. One worker said, it's room temperature, so you know, there's no ice yet. At the fair's towering Ferris wheel... The quintessentially American reminder of what goes up must come down. The rides were inconsistent, free but inconsistent. The attraction was beset by a faulty generator that operated only intermittently. Oh, so you could maybe go up in the Ferris wheel and then you get stuck up there.
3: Yeah.
1: With your melt, with your melted ice cream.
3: Climb down. Your melted snow cone.
1: Wait, we're not done. Oh. At least 8 states did not decline to attend the fair. Also, all the acts canceled. Oh, did even Vanilla Ice get rained out? Did I hear?
3: No. Here's the thing. Vanilla Ice, his show was canceled because of the rain that never showed up.
1: Maybe he was just embarrassed. Okay. On Wednesday, Trump hosted a campaign rally-style kickoff on the Mall where he declared the war with Iran was done. That would just be right before all the bombing this weekend. Okay. Uh-huh. Cash Patel's girlfriend performed the national anthem. Okay. There's also boasts 8 booths dedicated to federal agencies. One crimson banner simply reads war.
3: War?
1: Inside the booth, a handful of U.S. Space Force officers chatted with attendees. Nearby, an Army soldier carefully applied camouflage paint on a boy's forehead. Oh, good. Looking forward to his opportunity to be cannon fodder one day. Okay.
3: If you want people to show up at your little state fair, don't call half the country libtards during the opening ceremonies of your state fair.
1: As Sean Duffy did.
3: Yes.
1: Okay. So North Carolina's exhibit had a unapproved image of the Confederate flag. So there was that. Wow. Okay. And apparently some booths just had like a table and a couple of chairs.
3: Maine didn't have anybody manning the booth. It just had
1: like a picture of a lobster.
3: Pictures of lobsters on the walls. That's it.
1: And just a chair.
3: Yes.
1: Fantastic. Oh, fantastic. Something for everybody. Uh-huh. Kids must have loved that. Okay. Our friend Brian Tyler Cohen.
2: Trump is a marketing guy, and his whole thing is optics. He doesn't actually, you know, want to get more than 2 inches beneath the surface of anything, but he does want to hire people who look good on TV. He wants to, you know, cover things in a glossy gold veneer, even though, you know, it might be cheap and brittle underneath the surface. So this is just one more iteration of that. Melania is his trophy wife that's just there to keep up the optics that he's got this perfect life.
3: Yeah, that's true.
1: My favorite from the new book is that he does the gold things himself. With it, Caroline Leavitt walked in and he had like a glue gun and a gold tacky gold thing in his hand, and he does all that stuff himself. Okay, Trump also said there were 45,000 people at the rally. I believe the Park Service said about 1,000. There was about 1,000. So that's almost 45,000.
3: And the National Mall is big. So if you only have 1,000 people on the National Mall, it's going to look sparse.
1: Yes, it looked very sparse. A new CNN poll finds that Americans view Obama as the most valued and respected U.S. president in modern history.
3: That's going to set someone off.
1: Really? Do you think? Johnny says, yes, tens of people went to Donald Trump's, quote, state fair. I'm so glad we wasted taxpayer dollars on this instead of funding health care. Pathetic. And this last one we talked about last hour, Chris, Jack posted the Buttigieg family being separated and interrogated over unsubstantiated claims of child abuse while actual child trafficker rapist walk free makes my blood boil. As it should. Okay, Senator Bernie Sanders yesterday.
6: The American people are tired of a president who is a pathological liar, who is an authoritarian personality who wants more and more power in his own hands as he ignores the Constitution and the rule of law, who is a narcissist who, if he had his way, would probably name every building in America after himself.
1: Oh, by the way, this is just not the... Let's add it to our tab. Okay. Trump's revamp of the outdoor pathway at the White House that connects the presidential residence.
3: The colonnade?
1: Yes. Uh-huh. That was also paid for with your tax dollars, just in case you were wondering.
3: Didn't he say it wasn't going to be?
1: Right. Yeah. Documents also revealed that the much-needed repairs at national parks across the country were deferred, with more than 900 Park Service projects going unfunded. When CBS correspondent asked Trump how the colonnade project was being funded, he said, paid for by me. Okay. Every reporter needs to start reporting that every single thing he says is a lie.
3: And nobody's buying that anymore. And we know that we're going to foot the bill.
1: Your friend, who's an architect, was also talking about the columns. Like, everything he does is so cheap and tacky and inappropriate for, you know, architectural integrity, structural integrity, you name it, right?
3: Yes, I need to search for that.
1: Oh, all right. Okay, we shall look for it. Okay. Oh, he also... Oh, God. Can he please shut up about the ballroom cake? Trump shared a sneak preview of the... Oh, my God, this ballroom. I can't already. There's all these AI-generated pictures. Mm-hmm. He said, our great national security facility and ballroom is moving along on schedule. Remember, that was also the one that's not going to cost the taxpayers a cent?
2: Yep.
1: And he said that after the contractor had already told him it would be $600 million and $300 of that would be taxpayer-funded at least.
3: Yep.
1: Yes.
3: Yeah.
1: Go ahead, Sam.
3: No, my friend Zach is a contractor.
1: Yeah.
3: And he said, I think especially difficult for me personally because I'm an avid proponent of classical architecture and classicism. I think there's political value in taking back that aesthetic from fascists who love to use it to justify their false dominion. It's the architectural language of democracy. Neoclassicism was revolutionary and was a visual symbol of the Enlightenment. Utilizing grandeur with no intention makes the White House into a McMansion.
1: Yeah, there you go. Wow, he's smart.
3: He's
1: a fancy builder boy.
3: I don't know stupid people.
1: Okay. All right. Neither do we. That's why John Fugelsang and John Pavlovitz are all coming up 18 minutes after the hour. This portion of the show brought to you by Freedom From Religion Foundation.
3: Yeah.
1: Both of our Johns can talk about that.
3: That's right.
1: Yeah. Because we literally fought a revolution to get rid of a king who claimed God put him in charge. That's what our No Kings rallies are about, right? Mm-hmm. We wrote a constitution with no mention of God, none. 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
8: 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It is an up at dawn, pride swallowing siege that I will never fully tell you about, okay?

0: 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This is a very exciting. I just filled out my form, Peter. I'm so excited. Tell us about The Wellness Company.
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0: Wow. 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
1: 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First aid, travel, kids. But our number one seller is just our blue medical emergency kit. 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Amoxicillin, ivermectin, fluconazole. There's 8 prescriptions in total in that kit, and it covers over 30 conditions. 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And it's quite tragic, actually. 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
2: 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LOL. Well, AISI, it was NBD.
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0: It is true. Every little thing I do is magic.
1: It's effing magic.
0: Yeah. Okay. I had brunch with Robin Trish of...
1: Of Robin Trish?
0: Yes, and also of my friend Steve.
1: We went... Of Steve.
0: And we cycled on the L.A. River Path. And anyway, we were laughing because there was a lot of very high-pitched, screamy children at breakfast. And we were just, you know, it was we were all childless, so it was reaffirming our...

0: You can't get rid of these fuckers. Right? 30 years of money, 30 years of stress, all have a couple of conversations at the end when you're off your face on morphine anyway. I don't think that's a good return on your investment. Yeah? And by the way, here's the thing nobody wants to talk about. They might not even be there because your kids could suck. Yeah? A lot of duds out there. A lot of duds. I had a friend, he had three boys. Do you know what he told me? Two of them weren't worth it. That's what he said to me.
1: Okay. Not to mention, nobody can afford kids anymore.
2: Yeah, so that's true.
1: Stop asking Bella. She's
2: having them.
1: Nobody her age wants to have kids. No one can afford them. Okay. Senator John Ossoff, speaking of cost of living, et cetera.
3: Here they worked harder burying the Epstein files than they ever worked to lower your grocery bill. And while you pay more for everything, the Trumps are raking in billions. Illegal tariffs, failed war, health care cuts, and unmatched corruption. 34% approval, and a presidential legacy cemented in disgrace.
1: Yep, absolutely. And AOC this week.
4: If you don't want to be prosecuted for crimes, don't do crimes. This Trump administration has run what some have called one of the largest pedophile protection programs in American history in the cover-up of the Epstein files. They're still hiding Epstein files, protecting some of the most gruesome behavior.
1: Yeah. Dan in Atlanta. Hey, Dan, welcome.
5: Hey, that's my senator you were just playing there.
2: All
5: thank
2: right.
5: you very much.
1: Okay.
5: I love that guy.
1: Yeah.
5: I know.
1: Again, maybe, he's fantastic.
5: Maybe future president?
2: Maybe.
5: I don't know.
2: Yeah.
5: But maybe. Anyway, I wanted to say, because, you know,
1: wait,
5: look,
1: hold, please. We have some, we have some breaking news. Supreme Court rules mail-in ballots postmarked by Election Day that arrive later can be tallied. Wow.
2: Wow, that's a surprise, but that's awesome.
1: One little sliver of light, Dan.
2: Okay,
1: sorry.
2: That's, wow.
1: We interrupted you for a sliver of light.
2: Someone in the White House is going to be real upset today.
1: Oof. Sorry, Dan, go ahead.
5: The truth, or as Bob says, Truth Central posts today are going to be extreme.
1: Yep.
5: So be on the lookout for that. Anyway, what I wanted to say was, you know, look, I've lived in Georgia 20 years, but I, you know, was born and raised in the New York area, so I like to keep tabs on it. And everything that Mom Donnie's been doing has been very good, and now it's just driving them insane up there. But now the big, because I don't know if you know, the latest thing is that he has now froze the rent for like a million New York City families, which is huge.
1: By the way, I appreciated Senator Chris Murphy did not throw, you know, Mandami or socialists under the bus when he was asked about this whole, like, they're so hungry, Dan, for Democrats in disarray and, oh, establishment versus blah, blah, blah. He just didn't take the bait, you know, and I think that's what we've got to do.
5: Yeah.
1: What do you think?
5: I saw that, and I did appreciate that. Although I saw what was the one, the other former New York City mayor, the one who was blind, he came out against, oh, we have to stop socialism. You know, stop it.
1: Oh, please.
5: Right? Please stop it.
1: Exactly.
5: But the thing now, Stephanie, is that the big push now I've seen on social media, and you're going to want to get the sad music ready, is that they're saying, what about the poor landlords? Did anybody think of them?
1: Oh, please. Oh, please. Bitch, please. John Fugel's saying next.

0: It's Thursday night, and you're grabbing drinks with some friends. Started off with a pitcher for the table, which quickly becomes two. There's pool. And there's the photo booth.
1: All right, everybody, squeeze in. Say cheese!
0: Followed naturally by an order of wings. And another.
1: Can we get some extra ranch sauce?
0: Then there's the ceremonial nightcap.
1: So what are we doing this weekend?
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2: And now a weather update. 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

0: The Supreme Court is completely and utterly out of control. They are unhinged. They are absolutely ruining this country day after day. I wish I was kidding. I'm not kidding at all. This court needs to be dealt with. Okay, it needs to be dealt with. We need to come up with a code of ethics and impeach the justices who violate it, which is like quite literally all of the conservative ones. We need to pack the f***ing court.
1: Here, here, here, here, Kyle Kalinske. Yeah, yeah. All right, we have some Supreme Court news, and who better than my personal comedy Jesus to talk about?
2: Since we don't have him this coming Friday.
1: We're off Friday.
2: Yeah.
1: It's 4th of July weekend.
2: Well, we have a great best of.
1: Yes.
3: We're allowed to be a little irregular.
1: Hiya. Hiya, John Fugelsang.
3: Hi, guys, from the New York Bureau. Busy Supreme Court morning, huh?
1: So, I don't know whether this is just to prevent the pitchforks and torches that were coming for them, but every now and again we get a good ruling. Supreme Court allows states to count mail-in ballots that arrive late, rejecting RNC challenge. Second headline.
3: You mean just follow the law that's already been there all our
1: lives?
3: You mean the Supreme Court says, oh, let's just keep on following the existing law?
1: Isn't that what we've gotten to, John? We're celebrating.
3: The law that wasn't broke?
1: Right. Supreme Court rules Trump cannot fire Fed member Lisa Cook, grants him more power, though, over other independent agencies. I mean, it's always...
3: And E. Jean Carroll's verdict stands against... Supreme Court just reinforced it.
2: Yep.
3: The Supreme Court just told you that Donald Trump is an adjudicated rapist. Kids.
1: Again. Yes, a judge has already
3: He's
1: told us.
3: He's a re-adjudicated rapist.
1: John, I don't know if you deal with, MAGA, not friends or family or whatever, but
3: A little bit, Steffi, yes.
1: There is a difference to me between 2016 and 2024. Do you know what I'm saying? I guess I can be more forgiving in 2016. It's just, but 2024, to your point, you knew he was an adjudicated rapist and a 34-count felon.
3: Cops beaten for a lie.
1: Yeah.
3: He had cops beaten on the Capitol steps for a lie and then pardoned all of the terrorists. And according to the dictionary, that's the word, not insurrectionists. A person who uses violence or the threat of violence against civilians to bring about policy change, they were terrorists, and he pardoned every one of them.
1: Yeah.
3: So you're going to vote for this guy after he had cops beaten for a lie? Come on. But again, we shouldn't be surprised. They voted for Bush in 2004 after there were no WMDs and our troops' body bags were coming home. It is a cult.
1: Yeah.
3: And they will always find a way to make tribalism matter more than morality.
1: Yeah. I mean, I was talking to a friend this weekend who has, family who voted MAGA. And, John, you and I have talked about this. I mean, my mom, 10 years ago, voted for Trump, but she was 90. And, as you know, she had got Alzheimer's and,
3: Well, that qualified her for a cabinet position.
1: But even in 2016, she was brainwashed by Fox News. She'd been a lifelong Republican political wife,
3: People who impeached Bill Clinton for adultery. Told us to be blindly obedient to Donald Trump. These guys believe in nothing.
1: Yeah.
3: They believe in one thing, and it's power. They think that they're better than other people. God wants them to be in power, and anything that puts them on top is what makes God happy. And that's how they rationalize all the lies, all the corruption, and the hypocrisy that never ends. These guys believe in nothing, Steffi.
1: Yeah.
3: They don't believe in Jesus. They don't believe in the Constitution. They believe me. That's the gospel.
1: Rob posted, Trump is speaking to a Christian group. They will close your churches in this country. If they go communist, and they're trying to, they will kill your people, and that's what they are about. They want to end religion. Rob just said, LOL, the communists are taking over. They will kill you, end religion, close your churches. What on earth is he talking about? Fear-mongering to stay in power so he can finish destroying democracy? I mean...
3: This is the good news. They've settled on the closing argument for the midterms, and the closing argument is, everybody's a communist, and please don't investigate me.
1: Yeah.
3: And that's it, right?
1: Yeah. I mean, you've got Mike Johnson saying, he's a God warrior, saying that he's running a protection racket. He said it.
3: Yes, he said it. Oh, Mike Johnson, he's so close to just admitting it and finally being a real live boy. It's like Trump's whole thing now is it's like his speechwriter dusted off a 1954 John Birch Society pamphlet and spilled ketchup on it and gave it to Trump to read. And now he's saying communists are coming for your churches, your religion, your neighborhoods, your civilization. And pardon me for a second while I put my face in Xi Jinping's lap. Because what did we just see this guy do?
1: Yep.
3: My God, he's doubling down on the greatest truism in Republican politics, which is right-wing white guys don't know what words mean.
1: Yep, yep. So the also, as you remember, people voted for
3: thank
1: no
3: you,
1: more
3: thank
1: wars.
3: You all. Sit, sit.
1: Yeah, no more wars. Trump said the U.S. Carried out a counterattack against Iran Saturday for violating the ceasefire. Again,
3: yeah.
1: And the U.S. could soon be forced to finish off Iran, as your peace president would.
4: Finish
1: he
4: it.
1: Said there may come a point where...
3: Great ceasefire, huh?
1: Where, yeah, it's going great. When we're no longer able to be reasonable, we'll be forced to militarily complete the job we very successfully started. If that happens, the Islamic Republic of Iran will no longer exist, President Donald J. Trump. Okay, so we're at that part of the lather, rinse, repeat. The total annihilation of a civilization, blah, blah,
3: exactly.
1: blah.
3: Exactly, exactly. Back to that, yeah. A smart president would have learned by now how to weaponize the algae against Iran. You know, you've got it right there. Why not cripple their economy with your pond scum, Trump? It's right there. We're losing the war on pond scum domestically.
1: So this was a second round of attacks targeting Iran. And Iran hit both Bahrain and Kuwait.
3: Well, that's okay, because Senator Cassidy said we don't need war powers anymore, and
1: right.
3: Rand Paul bitched out on it, too. Rand Paul bitched out on it.
1: So they're saying that Iran targeted Bahrain is likely not coincidental. The kingdom has been one of the strongest critics of Iran and is home to the U.S. Navy's Fifth Fleet. I mean, John, where does this go? This is once again spiraling out of control.
3: Yeah, it's what we call Concepts of a Plan, Middle East edition. I mean, and again, they'll be sending out J.D. Vance to tell you how well this is going. That's the one thing we can count on. We can't count on anything Trump says.
1: What I just highlighted to tell you next is this, how pathetic is this sentence? U.S. Vice President J.D. Vance, who has led the American negotiations with Iran, said on social media Friday that Iran should pick up the phone.
3: He was in a meeting with Iran last week, and they wouldn't shake his hand because Donald Trump was insulting them and lying and threatening to kill them all during the actual meeting. So they got up and walked out on J.D. Vance, and he's counting on Fox News viewers not knowing that ever happened. Every administration has a designated spokesman. J.D. Vance is the designated crash test dummy. I'm so sick of us calling this war a mistake. This was a deluxe Platinum Collector's Edition policy fiasco. I mean, the way they ran against war. They talked about war like vegans, talking about family farming, and as soon as they're back in power, again, this groveling loser who will give Iran anything they want to give him permission to say he won. That's all that's happening right now. He will give them billions of dollars
1: if
3: they'll say, okay, it's over, and then he can brag he won.
1: Yeah, exactly. I mean, Iran is just humiliating us on a daily basis, and we're begging, basically, to get back like an 11th billionth of the Obama deal.
3: Exactly. And then Trump was praising them last week after the deal. They're very rational.
1: Very smart.
3: I mean, dude, you were bombing them and demanding total surrender, and now you give them the 5-star Yelp review. Great communication. Would negotiate with again. I mean, he can't stop. He'll flatter them one day, threaten to kill them the other day, and all we know for sure is that nobody takes this country seriously anymore.
1: Yeah, exactly. So Representative Thomas Massie...
3: my bedfellow.
1: Called Trump's demand for the passage of the election security bill a distraction from our real problems. He went on to say this. Here we go. Yes, Representative Thomas Massie. Hold,
5: I think
1: please.
5: It's ironic that we control the House, the Senate, the Supreme Court, and the White House, and we're yelling election fraud. I mean, we won all the damn elections.
1: Yeah. I mean,
3: it's amazing.
1: Republicans to state the obvious.
3: They have to be fired to tell the truth.
1: Yeah, exactly. Exactly. He said, we're in charge, and what we're doing, what are we doing with it? We're bankrupting the country. We're starting new wars. We're violating the Constitution. We're not cracking down on fraud. The problem is not the elections. He warned the Republicans will pay for this in the November elections if they don't wake up. I would argue, A, they're not going to, and B, it's too late. Right?
3: Yeah. Yeah.
1: I mean, they parrot every ridiculous talking point, even to the reflecting pool. I mean, it's just, it is insane that they're forced to, like, they have the state fair behind them with no one there. They're forced to talk about how well attended it is. I mean
3: it's state TV. It's North Korea. They're sitting there, these Fox News employees, and Rupert hates Trump. Rupert is done with Trump. But you know how Rupert's doing it. The Wall Street Journal is telling the truth about Trump every day, and then Rupert's TV channel is gradually letting the people know. But this week, my God, did you see that thing? I mean, there's more people at a Lara Trump concert. And Trump got up there and said there's 45,000 people. And yeah. NBC News said there were under 1,000. And it's like, you know, will his supporters care? 30% of us are in this cult of blind, unmanly obedience. Again, he could eat a baby. They're not going to care that there's no one there, but the adults in the room know it. The rest of the world knows it. The oligarchs who own this country know it, and they are done with this guy. I think the billionaires are cutting him loose. The process is beginning, and look what the Supreme Court did. They're cutting Trump loose as an individual, but they're going to keep a lot of his evil infrastructure in place.
1: Yeah.
3: That's the purpose he served for them. They got their crypto loophole. They got their deregulation. They got their tax cut. They don't need this clown anymore.
1: Well, to your point about Fox News and just the racist talking point. So Jesse Waters said of the Haitian.
3: Oh, please tell me what Jesse said.
1: Yes, I know you want to know.
3: I'm so sad.
1: He's talking about Haitians. He said a lot of them believe in voodoo. God, I feel like I'm in a Kevin Meaney routine.
3: Jesus Christ.
1: A lot of them don't speak English. They don't assimilate. They're not the right type of people. So the Democrats sued to keep the Haitians here. Now, why are we suing to keep Haitians? Because they make money off Haitians. It grows the welfare state. It helps the nonprofits. The Haitians have babies. They become American citizens. They're cheap labor. That's what this is all about. They want to overthrow the country, and we caught them, and they're going home.
3: They want to overthrow the country, and Haitians, we caught them. They're working in hospitals. They're feeding.
1: Thank you.
3: Your grandma. They're changing your grandma's feeding tube in the hospital. And listen, can I go off on these people? Because Jesse Waters, again, this is like Bill O'Reilly's racist things. I mean, it's impressive to be the dumbest, most amoral guy at all of Fox. He gets credit for that, right? He makes Hannity look like Obi-Wan, this guy. And notice how they're all saying about black immigrants. Now you're here, assimilate. These are the same clowns always talking to us about freedom and liberty.
1: Yeah.
3: But now it's conform. Now, Donald Trump, the first time he got impeached was because he was blackmailing Zelensky, right? He was literally blackmailing Zelensky to withhold aid to try to get him to help him cheat in an election. And now, last week, he did the same thing to his own Republicans in the Senate. But what these Republicans did in April with Haiti was incredible. 10 Republicans crossed the line and said, we have to let these people stay. And they did it because these Haitian folks were invited here by our government after the earthquake, after the murder of President Morsi. Our own State Department, friends, and everybody remember this all day. Our own State Department says Haiti is not safe for anyone to visit.
1: Yeah.
3: It's so unsafe. And I love Haiti. I love the Haitian people.
1: Can I just say,
3: I perform there. And now we took these people in. 350,000 people have paid taxes, raised American children, woven themselves into our economy so deeply that in April, 10 Republicans crossed over and said, we can't deport these people. We have a worker shortage at our hospitals.
1: Yeah.
3: But racism is stronger than capitalism and logic and morality.
1: We just played, I don't know if you know Des Bishop, but you know, you and I both know from having, you know, our parents dying. He basically said, when your mom gets sick, I guarantee you there won't be any white people there. There won't be any MAGA hats, you know, and I know the people that took care of my mom in the nursing home at the end. And so you're absolutely right. It's And can I say there's a hotter place in hell for Christian Amy Coney Barrett, whose two of her children are Haitian.
3: Two of her kids are, And this is what they do, right? Every generation does it. You describe immigrants as less than fully human. This happened to the Irish, happened to the Jews, happened to the Germans, happened to the Italians. You invent terrifying stories, and then you act shocked when people are frightened by the stories you invented. We're walking around playing dumb about the fact that the president and the vice president lied. Racist lies about these people eating pets, and it was proven to be a lie, and our media culture didn't care. These people are families, children, and they're here building lives because America made a promise, and now that promise comes with this expiration date nobody mentioned back when they were paying taxes. This is about whether our commitments as Americans mean anything, and whether these people look, we know they don't follow the Bible. We know they don't believe anything Jesus said, or they'd be fighting to keep these people here. But we're saying it's not safe to visit. But we're going to send these children?
1: Yeah.
3: I saw 9-year-old girl prostitutes in Haiti when I was there.
1: Yeah.
3: They want to send these children and families back to this place when we know it's not safe to go to right now.
1: Yep.
3: It's the height of anti-Christian.
1: Un-Christian. Yep, absolutely. John Fugelsang, we had to have you because we're all off on Friday because it's July 4th weekend. So you
3: have on that preachy note, thanks. And I'm sorry, I was going to promote a special on Sirius XM today, but then there was an emergency and the special's been postponed, so I just get to come and tell you how pretty y'all look.
1: You too.
4: No, you're the pretty one,
1: and
4: John.
1: And we get to tell you that all the pretty people will be at Sexy Liberal LA October 24th. One show only this year. Yeah, with Mark Hamill and Glenn Kirshner and who knows?
3: Who knows
1: who else?
4: Other folks.
1: SexyLiberal.com. We love you, Charlie.
3: I will see you guys very soon. I'll be in L.A. for most of July, and I can't wait to see you in your studio.
4: You're going to be in studio with us.
1: Hooray.
3: I'll be in studio with you.
1: All right. I love you.
3: Despite of popular demand.
1: I'll get those special glasses. You have to, like, an eclipse. You can't look right at them.
4: Yeah.
1: It's too pretty.
4: It is pretty.
1: It's too pretty. It's too much. It hurts.
3: And I'll get my pepper spray.
1: Oh, are you still here? Okay. 49 Thanks, minutes John. After the hour, this portion of the show brought to you by Cozy Earth. I will have to make sure to wear my Eleganza pajamas when John is in studio.
4: Oh. Mm,
1: they're so sexy. Yes. So soft.
4: Well,
1: Cozy Earth. Maybe I'll even take I'll give him a roll in the Cozy Earth sheets.
4: Roll
1: in the Cozy Earth. 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
4: Aw, thanks. 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

0: It is the Stephanie Miller Show. Our pastor coming up, everybody.
1: That's
0: pastor
1: right.
0: John Pavlovitz coming up for the hour. We have him for the entire hour.
1: We do.
0: Oh, dear God. Trump rages over new book by Maggot Haberman. Can I, just to be done with the eighth grade nicknames, mm-hmm. would be such a, just a...
1: Well, yeah.
0: Based on a very quick and boring briefing concerning the Maggot Haberman book about me, it's mostly made up fake news. She's a third-rate writer and intellect who's made a first-rate income because of your favorite president, me!
1: Oh, God.
0: And they don't have the audio tapes that they imply they have. Just another Margot con job.
1: Margot?
0: I don't...
1: Okay. Well, and also, he spelled Maggot wrong.
0: Right.
1: All right.
0: Oh, he said, and also Iran will never have a nuclear weapon. Oh, you mean just like they didn't when Obama had a deal that was working like that before we started bombing the bejesus out of each other? Okay. And in the parade of incompetence, Trump taps Mark Wayne Mullen's ex-bodyguard as the next ICE chief. Because, of course, he did.
1: Because that'll turn out well.
0: He is a former Oklahoma State trooper. Mm.
1: That's his only qualification?
0: Apparently. Okay, except he was Mark Wayne, Ricky Bobby, Colby Carrington, Mullins, thug, bodyguard, guy, something. Okay, did you see the new passport, Chris? Did you see
1: I did.
0: So, well, I don't know, it's unclear if this is an official rendering or just something he did by AI, but it's that stupid picture of him glowering over the Resolute desk.
1: Uh-huh.
0: He unveiled a new rendering of a special U.S. passport bearing his likeness to mark America's 250th anniversary. Can I just say how sick I am of him making this all about him? It's the 250th anniversary of America, not
1: of him.
0: This idiot. It says the USA's new passport, which says, welcome, but be good. Oh, please, God, please tell me this is not going to be the actual passport.
1: I just received my passport renewal in the mail. And I'm so glad I got it before this BS.
0: Okay. All right. Where was it? God, it's just, this is more parade of incompetence. Mm-hmm. Internal emails detail RFK Jr.'s anti-vaccine fight, rapid HHS overhaul after taking office. Internal emails published this week detail some of the whirlwind of chaos Bobby Kennedy kicked up upon his appointment as head of the nation's health department, including his immediate efforts to strip federal vaccine recommendations less than 24 hours after his nomination, his confirmation. The longtime vaccine critic ordered the CDC to take down its advertising campaign promoting flu vaccines. The order came despite the agency that same day reporting that 68 children and 16,000 people overall had died from the flu so far that season. Dear God, how do we ever dig out of this entire hole? It is unbelievable. Oh, can we, speaking of healthcare, can we send some love and light out to Senator Chris Coons?
1: Yeah.
0: Is recovering from minor injuries sustained during a multi-court car crash in Delaware. He is, as they say, one of the good ones. So some healing light to him. All right, speaking of healing, the pastor's here. Pastor John Pavlovitz next.

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It's Monday on KCAA 1050 AM 106.5 FM in the Inland Empire. I'm Gary Garver, and it's holiday weekend coming up. 3 day, 4 day. I may take like 15 days. I don't know, but I want to start off the week with a killer song that I love. That's one of my favorite songs. You know what it is? You like that mix? Because you know this radio station is the bomb. Yeah. Oh my God. Come on, let's get little Earth, Wind, and Fire. A lot of wind out here, huh? Speaking of wind, holy S. All right. Let's do it up. As the wind is howling as I speak.

0: Earth, Wind, and Fire to start off the week. Fantasy. Yeah. It is Control Chaos. By the way, on HBO, they have a really cool documentary on Earth, Wind, and Fire, if you're fans of them. I love all rock documentaries. Because I'm a... Well, it wasn't really... I wouldn't say Earth, Wind, and Fire were rockers, but I mean, I love all music documentaries, I should say. So, anyways. I am Gary Garver. It is Monday. It's a holiday week, holiday weekend. Basically, we only have 4 days to work, and then July 3rd will be the national holiday, and then the Estados Unidos turns 250 years old on Saturday, July 4th. I will be going down to Oceanside, God willing, because you never know how things play out, but I plan on going down to Oceanside. My buddy, who I grew up with in Agora, Westlake Village, known him for over 50 years, moved down to Oceanside. He's like, hey, man, come on down and hang out. I'm like, I'm there. He's right on the beach. So I'm going to go down there. I'm actually going to take my mom to my aunt's. My Aunt Barbara lives in Buena Park. She's been living in Buena Park for, Jesus, how long now? At over 50 years. She lives like a mile from, or less than a mile from Knott's Berry Farm. You can actually see Knott's Berry Farm from outside her house. So I'm going to take my mom. It's her younger sister. So I'm going to take my mom over to see my aunt. She's going to hang out there for a couple days, and then I'll pick her up. I'm going to go to Oceanside, and then I'll pick her back up, and then we'll head back to the desert. Oh, God. It has been so windy out here, man. It's so filthy and dirty here in the Coachella Valley. I'm sure throughout the Inland Empire. I mean, these winds have been gusting up to 40, 50 miles an hour. Last night it blew over my barbecue, and I have golf clubs that are sitting because I have bamboo like surrounding my patio, and the bamboo is like flying off. Oh, it's crazy, man. It's just crazy. These winds are insane, but I'd rather have the winds and the temperatures in the 90s than no wind and the temperatures in the 110, 120 range. So I'm not bitching and complaining about it. I'm just stating facts. I mean, I mean, dirt's flying everywhere, man. You know, I went out to let Caesar out this morning, and there's just you can see just the dirt lines on my floor, my wooden floor. It's just everywhere. But like I said, I'd rather have it windy and in the 90s than no wind and 115, 120 degrees. So anyways, hope you had a nice weekend. I had a mellow weekend. It was cool. Did a lot of work. Have a lot of projects going on. So that's cool. And it's great. Everything's going well. Everything's cool. Did my rock workout. Yeah, I've been working out with my rocks like nonstop. I mean, even in the wind, I've been just going in there and working out with my rocks and doing my sit-ups. And, you know, I mean, if you don't have your health, you don't have anything. And I've been preaching it for many, many years. And people ask me, what do you do to stay healthy, Gary? Because I'm 64, but I can still do stuff that I did in my 30s. Seriously, I really can. And, you know, people come up to me and go, how old are you? I'm like 60. Oh, no way, you look like you're in your 40s. And blah, blah, blah. I said, what do you do? And I go, I try to do something active every day. I don't care if it's you're washing your car or vacuuming your stairs, or going for a swim, or going for a bike ride, playing golf, whatever it is. I try to do something active and physical every day. And Mick Jagger, they asked Mick Jagger about what he does. He's still jumping around at his age. He's in his 80s, for Christ's sake. It's crazy. How old is Mick Jagger? 82. Okay, Mick Jagger's 82. So they asked him what he does to stay healthy, and basically he says, I stopped doing drugs and stop drinking. He says, that's what I really have cut out, the drugs and the drinking. I get the drugs. I don't do drugs. I've never done drugs, really. Well, I had my cocaine days in the 80s like everybody else did in Los Angeles, but don't really partake in any drugs. Maybe occasionally I'll smoke a some weed or whatever. I do drink. I like having a few beers and a few cocktails, but nothing, you know, out of control. But the bottom line is to stay healthy, man. To have a healthy lifestyle, you need to be active. You need to be active. When I first wake up in the morning, the first thing I do is drink a bottle of water. I drink a bottle of water because like 85% of our body is water, and you get dehydrated while you're sleeping. So the first thing I always do is drink a bottle of water, pound a bottle of water, have a little coffee, and then do my routine. And I'm telling you, man, it's working. It's working. And for Mick Jagger, and he says he moves around a lot, like when he's playing or he, you know, he's doing his stuff, he goes, what did he say? What did Mick Jagger say? He goes, to prepare for performances in which he runs and leaps around the stage nonstop, Jagger described his training routine as a bit like tennis. You move very quickly, then you stop, and then you walk. High intensity, he told GQ. When the interviewer asked about modern wellness trends, Jagger seemed decidedly uninterested. And this is what Jagger said. I can't stand ice baths. It's awful. He's not a fan of saunas either, noting that he doesn't like being hot for too long. I don't blame you, Mick. I don't like being hot for too long either, though I do like a good sauna to, you know, sweat out the poison that's inside your body, you know, sweat out the antioxidants, as they call it. But I'm not into ice baths either. I mean, no, it's too damn cold. That's too damn cold. And then being out here is too damn hot. But yeah, he just said, you know, the father of eight. By the way, he had a kid at 72 with his girlfriend who's 38. So Mick Jagger's 82 and he has this hot chick that's 38 years old. Had a kid with her in 2016. 8 kids. Good for you, Mick. You're still kicking ass. I love it. I love it. I love it when I read these stories. So if you want to stay healthy, you want to look good, stay healthy. Because one of the things I'm working with, or one of the companies I'm working with, or one of the movements I'm working with, is the MEHA movement, Make Everyone Healthy Again. They just had their celebrity golf tournament. I've been talking about that, you know, the last few months, where Nick Faldo was there and Caitlyn Jenner was there playing right behind me. She was almost hitting us with the drives. Was she playing from the ladies' tees? I still haven't found that out. But the bottom line is make everybody healthy again. And we're putting together a whole movement for that. You can go to MEHABMovement.com. It's very cool. But, man, I'm telling you, if you don't have your health, you really don't have anything. I don't care how much money you have. So you've got to stay healthy. Like, by the way, he also says that he quit cigarettes in 2020 and only drinks alcohol in moderation now. Mick Jagger, I'm talking about. I never smoked cigarettes. I never wanted to smoke cigarettes. I remember my dad showing me a Hustler magazine at the age of like 8. And on the back of the Hustler magazine, the last page, they had a clean lung that had never smoked and then a lung that had smoked for like 10 years. And the lung that had not smoked, looked beautiful, looked white and beautiful, clean. The lung that had smoked for the past 10 years looked like a piece of tar. And that's all it took, because I, you know, when I was 8 years old, I wanted to be an athlete. I wanted to be a baseball player. I wanted to be a, you know, basketball player, whatever, golf, you know, football. I was all into all sports. So when I saw that, I'm not going to poison myself with that. No, thank you. No, thank you. So especially during this holiday season, it's summer. Everybody wants to look good for the summer. You don't want to look like a pig going to the beach. You don't want to look like Rosie O'Donnell, the squirrel, the half man, half animal, half squirrel, whatever, half pig, half everything. You don't want to look like Rosie O'Donnell out there, okay? Please, please. So the weekend was cool. I watched the World Cup. The United States is playing July 1st, Bosnia-Herzegovina. Is that what it's called? They're playing Bosnia-Herzegovina in San Francisco at Levi Stadium. Cheapest seat for that match on Thursday, $2,300 for a nosebleeder. Though, you could go to see Mexico play in the World Cup in Mexico City. That ticket will only cost you $3,700. this World Cup. They got World Cup fever, man. Everywhere you go, it's on. Every bar, everywhere. So been watching a little bit of that, watched some of that. And just did a lot of work. I've been worked on some of the stuff for the Mihab movement, worked on some of the stuff for my buddy with the Staunch Moderates movement. Just did some work this weekend and just kicked back and chilled. So anyways, on today's show, I don't know. I think I'll play a George Carlin bit. Yeah, let's play some George Carlin today. It's a Monday. It's a holiday week. Holiday weekend. It is Control Chaos. I'm Gary Garver. More chaos for you after this.
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3: Hi, Evil. How you doing today?
4: Good, Gary. How are you?
3: Good. Can I ask a couple questions? Who's your hero?
4: Oh, I had many when I was a young man, Joe Louis, Eddie R. Carroll, and Maurice Richard was a real hero of mine. I ended up playing professional hockey for a couple of years in the Western Hockey League and in the Eastern Hockey League. So I kind of followed the footsteps of the fellows that I had as heroes, you might say.
3: What's more dangerous, jumping the Grand Canyon or getting a divorce?
4: Wrong. It's Snake River Canyon. You got that wrong. It's the Snake River Canyon. Do it over.
3: What's more dangerous, jumping the Snake River Canyon or getting a divorce?
4: Jumping the Snake River Canyon and getting a divorce. There's no. Well, what's that kind of a question? Is that, I mean, I don't know what you're talking about.
3: In any of your accidents, have you ever broken your penis?
4: I don't want to. What do you ask me questions like that for? I mean, that's stupid.
3: Thanks, Evil. Appreciate it.
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0: Evel Knievel. I think that was a fair question. Allegedly, he broke every bone in his body. Your penis is a bone, aka boner. Oh, Lord have mercy. It is Control Chaos, KCAAradio.com. Also, iHeart, Amazon, Apple, all the different social media platforms. Monday. Yeah. But it's a short week for most of us. Not all of us. Some of us have to work during 4th of July weekend. I remember when I was working at KLSX as a rock DJ, Scary Gary, that you know, all the main jocks took the 4th of July weekend off or week off. And that's when they would have me on the air. I got the scraps, but it was cool. I loved it. Are you kidding me? It was my dream to be a rock and roll DJ in Los Angeles when I was a teenager. So anytime they put my name on the sheet to be on the air, I was like, yeah, I loved it. Loved every moment of it. Anyways, in the news, I mean, do we really want to talk about what's going on in our society? It's the same old crapola. It really is. You know, the war with Iran is still going. Didn't we just have a peace deal or ceasefire or some sort of, you know, 90-day window where the Strait of Hormuz would be open and ships could flow freely through there back and forth without having to worry about being bombed? Well, that lasted a whole 4 or 5 days. Because Iran shot a missile at some cargo ship out there. And then, of course, we attacked Iran in some capacity. It's just an effing joke, man. This whole thing. Now gas prices, they said it was going to start. They were coming down, actually. The gas prices were starting to come down. Now they're saying they may go back up. Just in time for 4th of July weekend, right? Let's screw the American people some more. Let's screw them for a few more billion dollars, you know, real quick over the 4th of July weekend. I don't know, man. It's kind of bizarre. The whole thing's bizarre with that war. And then Trump's making this whole 4th of July about him. It's not about him. It's about the country, man. It's about the effing country, okay? 250 years old. I remember when it turned 200 years old, 1976. My dad had a big 4th of July party at his house. We had just moved to Westlake Village. He had a house on the island with a party boat. And he had a great party there. I remember it. Yeah. 50 years ago, I was 14. Damn. Scotty was 12 or 11 because his birthday is July 7th. And next week, I'm going to take next week off because I, you know, it's always a weird week. You know, we used to celebrate Scotty's birthday on 4th of July and have, you know, his birthday party. On 4th of July, I'd have all my friends come over when we lived in Woodland Hills, and we'd watch fireworks because my balcony in Woodland Hills, I lived at Warner Center, and my balcony looked over Warner Center Park, and that's where they shoot the big fireworks. They had the big firework party right there at Warner Center Park at the corner of Topanga and, what is it, Irwin or Oxnard? It's one of those. All right, Khalifa. I think it's Khalifa. I don't know. Yeah, it's Khalifa. Khalifa and Owen's Mouth and Topanga right there. Right by where the Rams have their new train facility. That's where I lived. And we'd have the party, and Scotty would enjoy it, and my friends would love coming over and hanging out and watching the fireworks and celebrating Scotty's birthday. So it's always bittersweet 4th of July for me. Think about my brother a lot, and I know he's up in heaven. He's helping me out. I know he's helping me out for sure. He gave me a sign about 3 weeks ago. I'm not going to talk about it on the air because it's not worth talking about what I went through about 3 weeks ago. But all he said, the message he gave me was, and my dad and my brothers, like, stay away and let it go, or let it go and stay away. One of the two. It was both. It was stay away and let it go, or let it go and stay away. And I have. Thank you. Thank you for that wisdom. I have.

0: kills the blood vessels in your brain slowly. It attacks the white matter. It's called white matter, and it attacks your blood vessels. And we have thousands and thousands of blood vessels in our brain, and it slowly killed his blood vessel, slowly, because it took literally 10 years. And it was a bummer. It was tough. It's to this day, I'm still haven't fully accepted it, be honest with you. It's tough. It was tough to go through. And I wish he was still here, because I would have sacrificed the rest of my life for him. You know, I've told people too, I would have traded places with him for sure if I could have. That's for sure I would have. Ask God. Ask God if you think I'm lying. All right. Also, Venezuela, Jesus, the earthquake. I think we're due for an earthquake out here in Southern California. I hate to be the bearer of negativity, but we haven't had a major earthquake since the 1994 Northridge quake, which is going on 30-plus years. That's a long time between earthquakes for Los Angeles. It's usually one every, like, 10 years. And it's been like 30 years. So when it happens, it's going to be a big one. And Venezuela is digging out of it. Thousands of people are missing. Thousands are going to be probably dead. You know, it's already up to a couple thousand. And it's sad. It's sad, man. It's sad. Those poor people in Venezuela. I mean, they're going through hell this whole year. You know, first of all, it was Maduro being captured by the United States, which was a good thing for Venezuela, because they're living under this terrible dictator. I mean, I remember taking a Caribbean cruise, and one of the stops was Caracas, Venezuela. That was like 30 years ago, too. They haven't done that in a long time. No cruise ships have landed in Caracas for many, many moons because of Maduro's dictatorship. And they were going to rebuild Venezuela, you know, we were helping, and then all of a sudden this devastating earthquake. It's god-awful. It's just, you never know. You never know about natural disasters. You just never know when they're going to hit. Also, you know, with this wind, fire, you know, I guess they're having a huge heat wave on the East Coast. And if you've ever been on the East Coast, you know it's humid there. So not only is it going to be hot, it's going to be humid. You just never know. So what I'm going to do right now is play a George Carlin bit called Natural Disasters. This is George Carlin's take on natural disasters.
1: Man has done everything he can to destroy, defile, and interfere with nature. Clear-cutting forests, strip mining mountains, poisoning the atmosphere, overfishing the oceans, polluting the rivers and lakes, destroying wetlands and aquifers. So when nature strikes back and smacks man in the head and kicks him in the nuts, I enjoy that. I have absolutely no sympathy for human beings whatsoever. None. And no matter what kind of problem humans are facing, whether it's natural or man-made, I always hope it gets worse. Don't you have a part of you that secretly hopes everything gets worse? When you see a big fire on TV, don't you hope it spreads? Don't you hope it gets completely out of control and burns down six counties? You don't root for the firemen, do you? I mean, I don't want them to get hurt or nothing, but I don't want them putting out my fire. That's my fire. That's nature showing off and having fun. I like fires. You know something else I like? Those spring floods in the Midwest. Aren't they great? Like clockwork. Spring floods in the Midwest. But I'm starting to notice, I'm starting to catch on, that every year it's the same story. Another flood in the same place with the same people on the same river. Same people! And these people do not move. They will not move. They repaint, put down new carpeting and wallpaper, and they move right back into the same f***ing house on the floodplain next to the river, and then they wonder why grandma's floating downstream with the parakeet on her head. Fourth time. There's no learning curve with these people. It's very hard to feel sorry for them. Every year, same people, same rowboats, out there paddling around, rescuing a chicken. What the f***

0: that? Well, our kids love it here. Oh, really? What do they got, gills? And while they're showing all that shit on the screen, the announcer is saying to me, it's been raining steadily for 3 months now. The ground can't hold any more water. The river is cresting higher than it has in 2 centuries. The levees have washed away. And I just hope it keeps raining and raining and raining and raining and raining and raining and raining and raining and raining and raining and raining and raining and raining. And it rains steadily for 5 years. And then after that, for 10 years, it's cloudy with occasional showers. And the river never returns to its natural banks. It becomes a completely new river. And the borders of 3 states have to be changed. And all the maps and atlases have to be redrawn and reprinted. And no one's couch ever completely dries out. For years and years, every time they sit down, there's always a little squish. Dan, Linda, come on in, you guys. Have a seat. Squish, squish. I like that. I'm an interesting guy. I always hope that no matter how small the original problem is, it's going to grow into bigger and bigger proportions that get completely out of control, and I'll give you a concrete example. Let's say a water main breaks in downtown Los Angeles and it floods an electrical substation, knocking out all the traffic lights and tying up the entire city, and emergency vehicles can't get through. And at the same time, one of those month-long global warming heat waves comes along, but there's no air conditioning, there's no water for sanitation, so cholera, smallpox, and dysentery break out, and thousands of people start dying in the streets. But before they die, parasites eat their brains, and they go completely crazy, and they storm the hospital, but the hospital can't handle all the casualties, so these people rape all the nurses and set the hospital on fire. And the flames drive them even crazier, so they start stabbing social workers and garbage men. And a big wind comes along, and the entire city goes up in flames, and the people who are still healthy, they get mad at the sick people, and they start crucifying them, nailing them to crosses, trying on their underwear, shit like that. Then everybody smokes crack and PCP, and they march on City Hall, where they burn the mayor at the stake, strangle his wife, and take turns sodomizing the statue of Larry Flint. And at this point, it looks like pretty soon things are going to start to get out of control. So everybody panics and tries to leave the city at the same time. And they trample each other to death in the streets by the thousands, and wild dogs eat their corpses. And the wild dogs chase the rest of the people down the highway, and one by one, the dogs pick off the old and the slow people, because they're in the fast lane where they don't belong. Get the fuck out of the fast lane if you're an old if you're a slow get over on the right. Get over on the right. And the lucky ones, the lucky people who manage to make it all the way outside of town, they discover when they get there that big sparks from the city have lit the suburbs on fire, and the suburbs burn uncontrollably, and thousands of identical homes have identical fires with identical smoke, killing all the identical soccer moms and their identical kids named Jason and Jennifer. And now the fire spreads to the farmlands, and the farmlands burn intensely at 425 degrees, creating millions of baked potatoes. And as the farmlands burn, thousands of barns and farmhouses begin to explode from all the hidden methamphetamine labs. And the meth chemicals run downhill into the rivers and streams where wild animals drink the water and get completely geeked on speed. So bears and wolves, amped up on crank, start roaming the countryside looking for people to eat, even though they're not really hungry. And the fire spreads to the forest, and the forest burns furiously, and hundreds of elves and trolls and fairies come running out of the woods screaming, Bambi is dead! Bambi is dead! And he is, finally that f***ing little c***, Bambi is dead. Dead. Now hundreds of regional fires come together into one huge interstate inferno, and all 12 of the western United States are burning out of control, except Utah, where the Mormons don't allow fires. And the fire spreads across the Great Plains, toasting the wheat, cooking the cattle, and producing hamburgers, actually. Then it leaps the Mississippi and races through the South, blowing up stills, interrupting lynchings, and killing millions of inbred people. And then it turns northeast and it heads for Washington, D.C., where George Bush can't decide if it's an emergency or not. He can't decide this. He doesn't know. It's hard. Oh, it's hard work. You know? No. Yeah, he can't decide because Dick Cheney is in prison. So instead, he takes a nap. He takes a nap. He puts his empty, brainless head down on the little pillow his mother gave him at Christmas time. And he takes a. He puts his empty, brainless head down on the little pillow his mother gave him at Christmas time. And he takes a nap. So the fire moves to Philadelphia, but it's a weekend and Philadelphia's closed on the weekends. So the fire moves to New York City and the people in New York tell the fire to go f*** itself. Go f*** yourself.
1: Yeah.
0: And it does. Yeah. And it does. So instead it burns down Long Island and Connecticut, killing all the rich white assholes and completely destroying their evil faggoty golf courses. And while all this is going on, Canada burns to the ground, but nobody notices. And now the entire North American continent is on fire, producing a huge thermal updraft and creating an incendiary cyclonic macro system that forms a hemispheric megastorm, breaking down the molecular structure of the atmosphere and actually changing the laws of nature. Fire and water combine, burning clouds of flaming rain fall upward, gamma rays and solar winds ignite the ionosphere, creating huge clouds of ionized plasma. Bolts of lightning 20 million miles long begin shooting out of the North Pole, and the sky fills up with green shit. And then suddenly, the entire fabric of space-time splits in two. A huge crack in the universe opens, and all the dead people from the past begin falling through. Babe Ruth, Groucho Marx, Davy Crockett, Tiny Tim, Porky Pig, Hitler, Janis Joplin, Alan Ludden, my Uncle Dave, your Uncle Dave. Everybody's Uncle Dave, an endless stream of dead Uncle Daves falling through the crack. And all the dead Uncle Daves gather around a heavenly kitchen table. They light up cigarettes and they begin to talk. They talk about how they never got a break, how their parents didn't love them and their children were ungrateful. They talk about how the government screwed them out of money and they just missed out on a big job. They say the Jews own everything and the blacks get special treatment. And all the hatred and bitterness drips out of these people and forms a big pool of liquid hate. And the pool of liquid hate begins to spin. Round and round it spins, faster and faster. And the faster it spins, the bigger it gets. Faster and faster, bigger and bigger, until the whirling pool of hate is bigger than the entire universe. And then suddenly it explodes into trillions of tiny stars. And every star has a trillion planets. And every planet has a trillion Uncle Daves. And all the Uncle Daves have good jobs, perfect eyesight, and shoes that fit. They have great sex lives and free health care. They understand the internet. Their kids think they're cool, and they all love their neighbors. And every week, without fail, Uncle Dave wins the lottery. Forever and ever, till the end of time, every single Uncle Dave has a winning ticket. And Uncle Dave is finally happy. Now do you see why I like it when nature gets even with humans? Thanks for coming in here tonight.
2: The great George Carlin. The great George Carlin, and he was talking about, hopefully, and he was talking about fires and things like that. And the guy that allegedly started the fire, the Palisades fire, he had a mistrial. They declared a mistrial against him, but they're going to retry him again. I mean, it's kind of bizarre because allegedly he went up there and started a fire like on January 1st. But the actual fire didn't happen until a week later. And the defense is saying that it was started by fireworks. You know what? I mean, it's such... I think they are looking for a scapegoat. It was... The hung jury was 10 in favor of acquittal and 2 to find them guilty. I think they're looking for a scapegoat. If you want a scapegoat, why don't you look at Big Mouth Bass? She should be the scapegoat. She's the one who screwed everything up. She's the one that... completely was not available during the Palisades and the Eaton fire. Remember she was in Ghana, you know, doing her thing or wherever the F she was at, you know. She was on a plane when everybody and their mothers knew historic fires were coming to Los Angeles, for Christ's sake, and she takes off instead of canceling her trip. And then she fires the fire department chief, that lesbian, and she's suing Bass in LA County or LA City. That's what an S show. Scapegoats everywhere. Please, you know, we'll see what happens with this kid, like in his 20s. But what an idiot to put himself in that position in the first place. All right, it is Control Chaos for a Monday. Gary Garver here. More chaos for you, yeah, right after this.
3: It's Controlled Chaos. Controlled Chaos. Controlled Chaos.
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5: 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Call, yeah. 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
13: How you doing? I'm with CBS.
14: Yes.
13: What's the dealio?
14: Hi.
13: Do you think Louis Farrakhan was poisoned by the government?
14: I think, no, this is a joke, right? Yeah.
13: We can only hope.
14: J-O-K-E, no.
13: Would you let Eddie Murphy smell your feet?
15: Howard Stern, I think.
14: Yeah, it must be.
13: What do you think of Howard Stern?
14: He's cool. I like Howard.
13: Yeah. You hit on it. You hit Stuttering John, though, remember, a couple years ago?
14: Are you Stuttering John?
13: No.
14: Yes, I am.
13: You're not going to hit me, are you?
14: Sure I am.
13: What, so you like Howard?
14: Yeah, I do. I think he's cool.
13: You're cool. Is that as important?
15: You work, baby.
14: Pass.
13: Thanks a lot, Raquel. Appreciate it.
16: From the four corners of the world, dumbing down his IQ so you can understand him. It's Gary Garvin.
2: 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Gary Garvin here. It is a Monday morning. It is going to be a nice short week. Yes, 4-day work week for most of us. As the trucks go driving by, it is so windy out here still crazy wind, man. It is wild. And the dirt is everywhere. can't even go outside. Yesterday, I couldn't even go outside. It was like blowing literally 30 to 50 miles an hour over here. And it was so dirty and dusty that I literally didn't go outside. You know, I mean, I don't know what's going on with this stuff. They're turning over this dirt that hasn't been turned over in 50 plus years. God knows what kind of poisonous dirt this is as they water it. Yeah, you're doing a great job watering the dirt as my place is completely filthy with dust and dirt in it. Thank you very much. So anyways, on tomorrow's show, I want to play this clip of James Franco, actor James Franco. He actually won an Academy Award for the movie The Artist. And I guess he was home over the weekend and made a video about how he thought aliens were inside his garage. So we'll talk about that. Also, I want to talk about O.J. Simpson, maybe play my interview with O.J. Simpson. I interviewed him three or four different times. The Buffalo Bills are moved into a new stadium in Buffalo, and they are not going to acknowledge O.J. Simpson at all. Nothing. No plaque, no number, nada. Nothing. The Bills' owner made a statement saying that we felt it was in our best interest not to acknowledge O.J. Simpson, who was like the greatest Buffalo Bill of all time besides Jim Kelly and O.J. Simpson. Those are two right off the top of my head that are the two greatest Buffalo Bills of all time. And O.J., the juice, is not getting any acknowledgement at the new Buffalo Bills stadium. So maybe I'll play later in the week. I'll play an O.J. Simpson interview where I got into a fight on the golf course with him in the San Fernando Valley and asked him if he was sharpening his knives in case he got remarried. So we'll do that this week. Also, I guess Taylor Swift and Travis Kelce are getting married this weekend. But none of the guests know where the hell they're going to go. I mean, they've told Swift and Kelce have told their guests, they have like 1,000 people attending this wedding, that be in New York City this weekend. But they don't. But the guests don't know where the hell to go yet. Great. How long is that marriage going to last? I give the over-under at 10 years. I'll take the under. I'll take the under at 10 years. I would take the under at 5 years. I don't think it's going to last more than five to 10 years. I just don't see it happening. It's just too many egos involved, and she seems kind of pushy. I don't know. I don't know her personally, but she seems like she's kind of like it's her way or the highway. I don't know. Maybe I'm wrong about that. I don't know. I can't tell you, but that's just my personal gut feeling. That's just my personal gut feeling. So anyways, Taylor Swift and Kelce are getting married this weekend at an undisclosed location, and we'll see how that all rolls out. What I mean, do I care? I don't care, but, you know, everybody else cares. It's going to be big news. Big news. Thank you very much. I thought I could escape without one phone call today or one text message, but that ain't happening. It never does, right? Another douche trying to give me a loan. I don't need a loan, okay? Hi, we could secure up to $480,000 for KCAA Radio. Like, I don't run KCAA Radio. Why do you keep on sending me this stuff about KCAA Radio? I don't have anything to do with the finances of KCAA Radio. Kiss my ass. Leave me alone. Why are you bothering me? They must be hearing, must be listening to me on the show right now. No, I don't want a loan. No, I don't have anything to do with KCAA. I mean, as far as like financially. And please, delete my number. I beg you, please delete my number. So anyways, you guys have a great start to your week. It's a short week for hopefully most of us. And God willing, I'll be back mañana with some more chaos for you. And go out there, start your morning off with some water and some stretching. I'm telling you, a healthy lifestyle. The Miha Movement, Miha Movement. 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Become a part of our movement, man. It's a very cool, healthy movement. We want to make everybody in the world healthy again. All right, you guys take care. God bless and have a great day.

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1: NBC News Radio, I'm Rob Martier. A senior U.S. official is warning Iran against any further attacks on shipping in the Persian Gulf. UN Ambassador Mike Waltz says the U.S. will militarily take down Iran's infrastructure if Tehran tries to control the Strait of Hormuz. He made the comment on Fox News Sunday after Iran launched new attacks on Bahrain and Kuwait overnight. Waltz added that discussions between the two countries are ongoing and that President Trump will always give diplomacy a chance. A mega heat dome is set to hit the eastern half of the United States this week and last well into the July 4th weekend. Forecasters say two small heat domes will collide, making for one large heat dome that will send temperatures soaring. On Monday, cities including Minneapolis, St. Louis, Chicago, to as far south as Little Rock, Arkansas, could see the high 90s. The news gets worse. The mega heat dome could spark tropical storm development near the southern U.S. in the Atlantic and the Gulf. Former President Joe Biden has some sharp words for his successor. Here's Lisa Carton.
2: During a speech to Democrats in Maryland last night, Biden noted President Trump's White House ballroom project and putting his name on the Kennedy Center. The former president called Trump a loser for the renovation of the Lincoln Memorial reflecting pool, saying it reflects something even worse than the narcissism and incompetence at the core of this administration. The speech came on the two-year anniversary of Biden's shaky performance during a debate with Trump in 2024.
1: One of California's stadiums has been named the worst of the 11 U.S. venues hosting World Cup games. The honor goes to SoFi Stadium in Inglewood, according to the ticket selling site SeatPick. They looked at factors including food and hotel prices, crime rates, weather, and more. The Inglewood Stadium was dinged big time for expensive beer and was the worst of all venues for mosquitoes. Gillette Stadium in Foxborough, Massachusetts, the favorite among fans. Rob Martier, NBC News Radio.
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9: 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Why so many places? Well, I would like to maximize hope and happiness. So there's no gossip here, no scandal, no K-words, no headlines, no H-words. Why? Because I don't want you waking up with a case of the four A's: angry, aggravated, anxious, and afraid. Which happens when, if it bleeds, it leads. And I am absolutely, it's not that I don't care about what's going on in the world, but we don't hear about the good things that are going on in the world. We don't hear about peacemaking efforts. We don't hear about people who are at war. There are some in those same camps that love each other and work together and are building synergistically. There's a not just bipartisan, but by countryism. There's all kinds of good news out there. And I guess I've been away for a week. Those of you who have been following my ventures with my health opportunities. How's that? Instead of challenges. But I am so glad to be back, and I'm so glad it only was a week instead of 6 weeks that was originally predicted. And thank you all. I'm not sporting the shoulder brace this morning to see how long I can last without it, just slowly getting back into the swing of things, into the walk of things, into the moving of things. And thank you all for the prayers that I know have been going on for me, and that I will, what you know, one day at a time, just continue to live, love, laugh, learn, and completely love my life as usual, no matter what's going on. So that's where we're at. That's why we were a couple minutes late. Getting back into the swing. It's funny, when you've been doing it for, and I don't have the banner ready yet. Let's do this real time and find out, what are we doing today? It is Monday, Mental Health Matters Mondays. And wow, I thought I got that done. I am 48 hours off of pain meds, which I am truly grateful for, because that stuff is, it's great for taking pain away, but it definitely is a little bit on the, foggy, foggy and interesting side effect stuff. So I'm grateful that I don't have to be on it all the time. And I'm grateful that I, you know, did not get addicted to it, because it's funny. I talked to one of my doctors, like, is there, because I knew I had to take pain meds, and I've had, I'm multitasking here. I've had pain meds that were non-addictive before. They told me, and they did nothing for the pain when I had my second hip replaced. So, but I was talking to my doctor at this time, and I asked him, you know, what are the choices, and are there any kind of pain pills that are not addictive, and what's the difference between Norco and Vicodin and Percocet and all those other kind of things? And he looked at me and he says, there is no pain pill that is not addictive. And I was like, oh, okay, that's good to know. And I don't think that, I think people talk about the addiction without really understanding the addiction. I certainly am. And if, you know, you have some judgment around people who are addicted, you know, whatever. I don't like having judgment, period, because I'm not perfect. And if I'm judging, then I'm acting like I'm perfect. And then if I step in it, boy, it's going to be a reckoning day. So anyways, I am rambling and not even starting for breakfast yet. So you're going to give me some grace this morning, but I am super glad to be back. And that's my first gratitude. For those of you who've just tuned in, I see eyeballs rolling in. Thank you so much for caring. If you're listening, watching this now or later, we're going to start this show the same way I start all shows, which is, or all shows in the last, I would say, 3 or 4 years, with breakfast. And we're going to take a bite of my gratitude sandwich, top of the bun. What am I grateful for outside of myself? And bottom of the bun, what am I grateful for inside of myself? So that's what we do before we go to bed. So let's start. First one, I'm grateful to be back, grateful to have this platform for the past. Let's see, I have to fix this. It says 700 because I missed a week. And thank you for the messages saying they enjoyed those the shows that I picked from my very vast 1600 plus treasure chest of shows. Let's see, I am now on 736 consecutive weeks over 14 years. And as far as I know, 4.9 million impressions on my YouTube TV channel. We'll check it afterwards to see if we hit the 5 million mark. And today's a special day because it's show 1700. I have done 1700 podcast shows. So I'm grateful for that too. Hard to believe, 1,700. Somebody told me that there is no one who has done more podcast shows. And I'll look that up later too. So I think I was doing podcasts before they called them podcasts. And it's not to brag, although there's nothing wrong with, you know, celebrating your successes, which is what I teach on the show. Important to approve of yourself, because frankly, my dear, if you can't approve of yourself, how the fork do you expect anybody else to approve of you? So I am grateful for 1,700 shows as of today. I'm grateful that the shoulder surgery went well. Some of you who are not on my social, I encourage you to do so, because I post once a day, and something that is, you know, interesting or entertaining, or ways in which you can join me live in 3D. Speaking of which, I'm grateful that I am going to be at in the Valley this Saturday at the Open Book Woodland Hills, and you get to meet me in person. I'll bring my microphone if you want a little sound bite. I sing birthday, little birthday clip or anniversary clip for you. It is in on Topanga Canyon Road, 1 to 3 p.m. If there's enough of you that are there at the same time, I'll do a little reading. So look forward to seeing you. And yeah, I will be able to drive because I am off pain meds, and I have a nice little rental to take up to Timbuktu, also known as the Valley. I'm grateful for the opportunity to continue to take this book baby, which, by the way, today, because you're here on a Monday, Mental Health Matters Mondays, that means you get a free audiobook copy. You get an audiobook. You get an audiobook from Asian Oprah giveaway for Mental Health Matters Mondays. It's a $25 narrated by me of the book. And people have been very kind in liking and appreciating that. So that is for you. And I'll see you on Saturday for that. Okay. I am grateful that they shaved off a rogue bone cartilage something off of my shoulder that had been causing the pain. So the good news on that is it wasn't as long of a recovery as a complete repair of the rotator cuff. It was just a partial and then shave off the bone. So my left shoulder is beginning to feel, I could do that without squinching. And I'm super, super, super grateful to my shoulder surgery orthopedic surgeon, Dr. Tom Chow, for his work in Memorial Care. They were great surgery center. I love to give credit where credit's due, and they called to follow up. I love when that happens. Like, what? Yeah. So thank you for all of the love and care and concern for that. Yeah, we will have to do the other one. But hopefully it's another rogue cartilage instead of a completely torn off rotator cuff. All right. Let's see. Anything else I'm grateful for? I'm just grateful for life. I'm grateful that no matter what situation I'm in, there's always tomorrow. there's always something to be grateful for. Always, always, always something to be grateful for. And that I have and we're going to go to the bottom of the bun, which is what I like about myself. I like that I have a hashtag #blissipline that supports me choosing to look at whatever it is that there is to be grateful for, that I have a choice every single day to focus on the things that hurt or focus on the things that help, focus on the things that make me feel bad or focus on the things that make me feel good. And for that, I am truly grateful, and I'm truly happy that I can, do that for me, right? Learning how to not ask other people to make me happy. It's not their job. It's my job and only my job to make myself happy. So I like that about myself. I like that I can make people laugh. There's lots of things back on to my to-do list now that I have. Those who know me, 1 week, Lord knows if it had been 6 weeks, but 1 week was not easy just to keep me down. I took an Uber yesterday just to go see a movie, Toy Story 5, very relevant and adorable. So that's all I'll say on that one. But just a really, really, I know that I am a little bit crazy as far as I think I can do everything. And one of the downsides of all this happening to me is I can't do what I want, when I want, how I want anymore. But that doesn't mean that that part of me isn't still alive and well, and that I still can accomplish a lot of things that make me happy that are achievement oriented, even though I cannot fly. And even though I cannot race sailboats, there's still so much to do. And 88% of the time, I feel good about that. So 12% of the time, I let myself get a little sad. Grateful that I have created a Mahjong community. I've got a closet project I'm going to do now today. And so life is magnificent. And if you're not feeling that way, come see me Saturday. Or pick up the book, Self-Help on Steroids, or work with me. I'm a happiness and law of attraction coach, and I love working with people who want to claim their birthright to happiness, or learn how to do a podcast, or learn how to write a book. So all those ways in which I am at your service, for sure. Okay, that's it. Top of the bun was gratitude outside, bottom of the bun tonight before you go to bed. Think about what you like about yourself, because it's Monday, Mental Health Matters Monday. It's not that I don't want you to do this every day, but particularly tonight, instead of thinking about who done me wrong, what's wrong with them, what's wrong with me, I didn't finish this, I'm my own worst enemy. Mm-mm. Not a good way to get a good night's sleep. Instead, I want you to say, you know what? I did the best that I could with the time that I had and the resources I had. And that's good enough. All right. Thank you for joining me for breakfast this morning on my first show back from shoulder surgery. So happy to be here and so happy that you're here with me and grateful that I'm back on the air on camera. Thanks for joining me for breakfast. And I forgot to say, I promise that if you have breakfast with me every weekday morning on this show, you will sandwich your day in the most positive way. I didn't have enough of my coffee before I tried breakfast or breakfast with my coffee. All right. Now, it is Mental Health Matters Mondays. What is the topic of the day? The topic is, drum roll please, are you happy? Yeah. Simple question, complicated answer. We have 8 more minutes in the first half of the show to explain to me why you're not happy. So we keep it real here. I'm going to put the moose on the table, which is my Canadian version of talking about the elephant in the room. Why are people not happy? Please participate and put the reasons why you're not happy there. Or if you want to be anonymous, say, my friend's not happy because... I'm going to go down the litany of reasons why people today are not happy and see if you identify with any of them. Nod your head yes, even though I can't see you, but you can see me. And then if you're not unhappy about that, you can do this. Okay, so you ready? I'm unhappy because I did not have my father with me yesterday, who passed of lymphoma in the year 2000. And so Father's Day is a reminder of what I'm missing. So I'm unhappy because of that. I am unhappy because a project that I had counted on did not come through, and that's a loss of money. I'm unhappy because the price of gas is still up. I'm unhappy because the price of food is going up and continues to go up. I'm unhappy because I had a fight with my fill-in-the-blank husband, friend, ex-friend, former friend, brother, sister, auntie, cousin, teacher, boss. Have I covered it all? lots of different, a landlord, bank, cozy maids. Not cozy, of Verizon. So there's so many ways in which we can be and say, I am not happy because, right? I am not happy because I hate my job. I am unhappy because I hate my partner. I'm unhappy because it's so noisy here. I'm unhappy because my health sucks. I'm happy because I'm overweight. I'm unhappy because the whatever is not working anymore. Sirens mean that, you know, I'm telling the truth right now. I'm unhappy because there's so much hate in the world. I'm unhappy because of the government. I'm unhappy because of the crime. I'm unhappy because people don't understand me. I'm unhappy because I am misunderstood. I'm unhappy because I feel horrible. I'm unhappy because life's not fair. I'm unhappy because my mother doesn't love me. I'm unhappy because my kids don't love me. I'm unhappy because I don't like my kids. I'm unhappy because they don't respond. I text them and they don't put a reaction on it. I'm unhappy because my daughter's boyfriend is nicer to me than my daughter is. I'm unhappy because I want a pet, but I know that I can't have a pet. I'm unhappy because I can't fly anymore. I'm unhappy because the Bang on the Bay was canceled. So no fireworks this year on the water. I'm unhappy because I have gained some weight in this surgery. And now, you know, a couple pounds is not good. I'm unhappy because now, even though this shoulder surgery got fixed, the other shoulder surgery is going to happen. I'm unhappy because my needs are, you know, I'm unhappy because I'm going to have to see a rheumatoid doctor because my body seems to be attacking itself. I'm unhappy because people are always telling me what to do when I share what's going on. And all I want them to do is just to say, I'm sorry, baby. I don't want them to fix it. And then I have to say, I've already tried that, or I've already tried that. I'm unhappy because I haven't had a great healthy romantic relationship. I'm unhappy because you don't bring me flowers. So now that I just gave you a litany of things that I am unhappy about, whether I am actually unhappy about them or not, I'll let you be the judge. I sprinkled in some truth with some global truths. So I'm not going to cop to the ones that are actually about me. I think if you know me, you probably can guess which are which. Definitely unhappy about the fact that I cannot fly anymore without risk. You know that is one of the things that's giving me some heartache and some heartburn. I can't race sailboats anymore. That's also me. But the rest of it, you know, I think it describes a lot of people. And last time we looked at what are people unhappy about.
10: Let's update that. Has anything changed since the last time I looked at that? My trusty assistant Google, what are people unhappy about today? Let's see what happens here. And I'm going to share the screen with you so that you know, keep me honest. And here we go. And it says, I didn't do the US this time, but see if it's the same as the last time. High cost of living, political polarization, pervasive feelings of loneliness. Okay. Economic stress, unaffordable housing costs, rising prices of food. I think I talked about that. And consumer goods. Stagnant wages, failing to keep pace with inflation. Many feel American standard of living is slipping for the next generation. Political and social divides, deep polarization, isolation and mental health, decreasing social bonds, and the rise of always on. Digital culture have contributed to the one of the steepest declines in happiness in the developed world. Interesting. The United States currently ranks among the loneliest. What is the countries globally? I did not know. I love, love, love when I discover new things. Here we go. The sad state of happiness in the United States. Let's see. This is the World Happiness Report. Didn't know this was here. Let's see. Looks like it's non-political. Just want to make sure about. Let's see. The world's foremost publication on global well-being and how to improve it. Well-being from 140 countries. World-leading researchers from a range of academic. Interesting. Okay. Published by University of Oxford's Well-being Research Center in partnership with Gallup, the UN Sustainable Development Solutions Network, and our editorial board. Yay. Okay. So we can look at this because it's not politically or lobbyist generated. 2012 was the first one. Okay. So let's see all these. Many guys. Okay. Here's a girl. Good. That would be my suggestion. Okay. Let's see. And let's see what the findings are. Data. I do love data. Although everybody knows that 42.7% of statistics are made up on the spot. Yeah, yeah, yeah. Yeah, that's a Stephen Wright. I love his humor. Okay. He's also the one that said, this day is a total waste of makeup. But not mine. Okay, let's see what these colors mean. So, the World 2025, I think, is obviously last year. They can't do this year yet. And average three-year average annual life evaluation. What is the dark blue? I mean, purple.

Finland, Iceland, Denmark, Scandinavia. It's funny, they have the least sun. Yeah, Costa Rica. A lot of people moving there. Sweden, Norway, Netherlands, Israel, Luxembourg, close to where I used to live in Belgium, Switzerland, New Zealand, Mexico, our southern country border, Ireland, Belgium, there's the beautiful country I got to live in for 2 years, Australia, where I was recognized, that's cool, Germany, sprechen Sie Deutsch, ich habe 2 Jahre in die Schule Deutsch gelernt. Not seeing United States yet. Here it is, 23. My daughter's favorite. Oh, this is interesting. I would have guessed Canada, where I was born. Oh, Canada would be higher than the United States. I'm wrong. It dropped. And I would have thought Belize was higher, but they don't have numbers. Maybe that's why. Singapore's also lower. I'm surprised. Guess all that caning. Sorry, couldn't resist. Thailand, Philippines. Have I got this? No, it's not backwards for sure. I'm surprised. Mongolia. I have a dash of Mongolian in me. Okay, so let's go to the very bottom because make myself Afghanistan. Well, that's kind of understandable. Sierra Leone. I had a beautiful woman on my show from there and she shared the practice of what they do to female genitalia, and that could definitely be one of the reasons why it's the bottom here of the list. Okay, let's go back up here and see how they defined happiness or unhappiness. So let's go to the US, my country that I chose to become a citizen of. Let's see. I don't know how to do the top of this at the same time. Okay, social support, GDP per capita in terms of purchasing power adjusted to constant 2017 international dollars, healthy life expectancy, freedom, freedom. Did I just move this? Generosity, perceptions of corruption. There's an interesting number. Positive emotions, negative emotions. Donated, volunteered, help a stranger. Okay, so let's pull up United States just based on those indices. Okay, so social support 22, freedom 104. This is out of, let's see. Are you satisfied or dissatisfied with your freedom to choose what you do with your life? So that's good. The American dream is still, I wouldn't say alive and well, but it's alive. Generosity. Perceptions of corruption. Oh, I want to hear what that says. It says the average of two questions: is corruption widespread throughout the government or not? And is corruption widespread within business or not? Okay, government and business, where data for the government corruption are missing, perception of business corruption is used as the overall. Positive emotion. The national average of binary responses, zero is no, one is yes, about three emotions experienced on the previous day. So they're equating happiness, or sorry, they're equating positive emotions to laughter, enjoyment, and interest. Okay. I wouldn't disagree. And then the negative emotions are worry, sadness, and anger. Yeah, related to my forays, angry, aggravated, anxious, and afraid. They're just missing the, oh no, afraid is like worry. Anger is like aggravation. Sadness I did not include. Okay, donated. Did they donate? Did they volunteer? Did they help? Have you helped a stranger or someone you don't know? Okay, in the past month. So our numbers put us at 23.

0: So we're definitely not in the top 10. Let's go back. Let's see what we're doing with country. So, okay. All right. So the happiest 7-8 is the dark purple. So there's the Scandinavia. And the unhappiest, let's do the unhappiest, is this country here. What is that? Afghanistan. Okay, we saw that before. Let's take that out. Let's do the top two. Did we make the top two? We made the top two categories. Okay, let's look at change since 2012. Over one increase, let's look at the biggest decrease, over one decrease. So Afghanistan, what country is this? Venezuela, interesting. And this one is Zimbabwe and Sierra Leone. Let's see another one. Oh. That's an over, I'm looking at decreases. Canada, big decrease. And we are also decreased. Let's see if anyone's increased. Interesting. What country is this? China has increased. Okay. Interesting. Those are my roots. So people in China are happier than they were. Romania, Latvia, Gabon, new country to learn about, Togo, Dominican Republic, the Philippines. Okay, so they're up. This is all the Philippines. Interesting. So I could do this all day because I love learning new things. But I think we have now completely dissected and looked at why people are not happy. So the good news is you're not alone. If any of those things that I've been talking about are also your, oh, shoot. Did I not? I'm so silly. Well, those of you who are listening on the radio, I have just explained stuff for you. But this is a really, really interesting report to take a look at if you are interested in how the world is doing with happiness. And now I want to focus on you. But we have to take a quick break for news, weather, traffic, and a word from our sponsor. So don't go away. I'll be right back with more. Take my advice. I'm not using it. Get balanced with Dr. Marissa, the morning show here on KCAA, the station that leaves no listener behind. We'll be right back in 2 and 2. Don't go away. I'll be right back.
1: Welcome to Balanced Tai Chi Gong. My name is Dr. Marissa Pei. For the next 28 minutes, we will be slow dancing with the universe in a moving meditation that promotes inner peace, one breath at a time. Just follow the sound of my voice and move with me as I guide you through this ancient wisdom through new thought practice. As a corporate psychologist, I created this practice in response to my life and those of my clients. We were professional, high-achievement-oriented, multitasking control freaks and exhausted. No matter how many successes, it was never enough. That, coupled with a painful life experience, led me on a quest to find another way to live and back to my Chinese roots. If you practice regularly, I can promise you that it will impact all health vortexes, body, mind, spirit, soul. You will be in a place of balance and inner peace, the way we were created. 谢谢.

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1: 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Yep, I made it to 1,700, and over the past how many consecutive weeks, 700 and, wait, oh, it is Monday, and I've been off for a week for the shoulder surgery, so it's coming up, 736 consecutive weeks, over 14 years, so glad that you're here with me. And if you, let's see, Asian Oprah giveaway today, y'all know, it is Monday, Mental Health Matters Monday, so you get an audiobook copy of this, my book baby, that I'm going to be signing at the open book in Woodland Hills, going to the valley. I'm not going to say what I normally say about going to the valley. My valley friends get mad at me, but I will be there from 1 to 3 p.m. this Saturday. So hopefully you will be able to meet me there. I'll do a signing, and if there's enough people, I'll do a reading there as well for fun. And yeah, so grateful, even though the book tour was canceled twice, once by COVID, second time by, actually it was cut short by COVID. Those of you who did not read my post yesterday, November 2019, I was on tour with the book, and Philippines, China, and if you're putting the dates together, I was 10 miles from Wuhan, November 2019, and turned out coming back on the last plane that did not take temperatures. And no, I did not bring back the COVID virus. I've never had it. I don't have the antibodies. So there. So I don't want to hear about it. But yeah, and then the second tour got canceled by blood clots. So I can still do local. So hopefully you'll come and see me. I'll bring my microphone if you want to have a little sound bite with me. That would be great. All right. Let's see. We are talking about happiness. Oh, the topic of the day. Until I'm out of practice here. The Mental Health Matters Mondays is, are you happy? And we've been looking at the World Happiness Report, seeing that proof of what I say about happiness, and that it is not based on professional mastery, because you can have a high GDP, you can have fame, you can have fortune, and you can still be unhappy. And the solution, which is the second half of the show we just came back for, is the ch word. So I guarantee that you could be happier than you are right now. I guarantee it. Now, I'm putting myself out on a limb for those who have been practicing with me, are part of the hashtag Happy88 tribe. They've worked with me. They've read the book. They practice. I'm not talking to y'all. Okay, so you can't come back and ask me because I lost the bet. I did not lose the bet. You're not included because you have been practicing, and I'm proud of you. And it's not for me you're doing it. It's for your own level of happiness. I'm talking about everybody else who thinks that, and here's the problem and the solution, that it is everyone else's responsibility to make you happy. Your children's, your insignificant, I mean significant other, your boss, your coworkers, your staff, your landlord, your mortgage company, your bank, your whoever does whatever for you, it's their job to make you happy. Your friends, your children, I think I said that, your mechanic, whoever it is, it's their job to make you happy. I'm unhappy because you said this, you didn't say this, you should have done this, you shouldn't have done that, you should have said this. And I am here to give you a little tough love that you will never, ever, ever, ever, ever be as happy as you can be if you continue to look to others with expectations that it is their job to make you happy. It is not the government's job to make you happy, unfortunately. They're doing a good job on that. And that's all I'll say. We don't talk about politics. It is not up to the church to make you happy. We don't talk about religion here. But you know where I'm going with this. I hope you know where I'm going with this. And I know I get a lot of flack for this. What are you talking about? Good relationships, it is the responsibility of your mate to do the best they can to make you happy. That is, that's why you have a relationship. That's why you get married. That's why you have children. That's why, that's why, that's why, that's why. And that's not why. I think the person that that describes it the best is my friend Don Miguel Ruiz, beautiful man who wrote lots of books, but The Four Agreements is the one that I think everybody should read. And I was told that, and I got over the fact that I don't like to be told what to do, but I did it anyways. And it's an incredible life affirming and reset. It's like a hard reset on your BS, on your belief systems in life. And the book actually that I'm talking about is not The Four Agreements. It's called The Mastery of Love. And in that book, he talks about we are born the lead actor in our own show, in our play, right? You believe, you're taught to believe that it's your job to make your parents happy, to make your teacher happy, to make your friends happy. Go along, do what I ask you to do. And we're inadvertently taught that we somehow can make people happy. And we also are taught inadvertently that people should make us happy. That's their job. If I'm going to marry you, you better make me happy. Right? You better not make me unhappy. If I have children, you better make me happy. That's the expectation. And Don Miguel says, people in life are not your supporting actors. They have their own play of life. They have their own show. Everybody has their own show. And they're the main actor. They're the main character in their own show. And that's normal. And so the expectation that others should be your supporting actors is one of the main ways to give yourself heartburn and unhappiness, is because you've brought this BS belief system to be a guiding principle in your life, and you're going to be constantly disappointed because they're the main actor in their own play. And so and there's nothing wrong with that. We have this stupid BS bullshit talkie that somehow we need to put other people in front of ourselves all the time. I'm here on earth to be of service. I'm here on earth to make you happy. That's bullshit talkie. I'm here on earth because I'm a normal human with wants and needs and desires, and I'm here to satisfy my life in this joy ride called life. And I can't make you happy if I'm not happy myself. I'm the more unhappy, the more I try to make you happy, the more unhappy I will be, because I can make you happy one day, maybe, and then the next day, I'm not making you happy. I mean, look at relationships, right? First 3 months is the glow, right? First trimester of my pregnancy model and relationships, right? Oh, we talked for 3 hours. Oh, blah, blah, blah. I feel like I've known them before. Am I making fun? Can you tell I'm not good at dating? So that's a false expectation. People cannot make you happy. The only person that can make you happy is you. And the only person that can make you unhappy is you. You may think that other people make you unhappy. Oh, I can't believe you said that. My best example of this is my husband. And I would, you know, have a new outfit on and I, you know, wait for him to say, oh, that's a beautiful on you. And he wouldn't do it. And so finally, I would have to say, do you like this on me? Don't you like my new outfit? And he would say, oh, yeah, yeah, that looks good. And then I'd be like, well, it's too late now. I had to ask you. yeah, happily divorced. So, and it's not even his fault. This is the one time where I actually am not going to blame him. You can't win that way. You have to be able to look in the mirror and go, look in the mirror right now. That looks good on you. That looks really good. And that's it. And then if you get a compliment, great. If you don't, great. Bake your own cake. Bake your own cake of happiness. Choose to be in situations that bring out more happiness and less unhappiness. Are you unhappy listening to what's going on in the world? Then don't listen to what's going on in the world. Come and listen, be here. You know, I'm not going to talk about that stuff. Not that it's not there. Can I change it? No. Then why am I talking about it? If I don't like what I'm looking at, stop looking at it. If I don't like what, if the feeling comes up that I am like really disgusted with someone else or myself, if I talk about something, quit talking about it. Quit thinking about it. Easier said than done. I understand. But it is a discipline. Hashtag discipline. Big brother Michael Bernard Beckwith's term. Page 64 on Rev's dictionary. I have a hashtag discipline that says, I check in with myself often. How am I feeling right now? Am I feeling happy? Good. Let's keep milking that then. Oh, that tastes so good. My beautiful coffee in the morning. Oh, Oh, that's so good. I get in bed at night. Oh, I love the feeling of the comforter and the sheets on my bed. Love, love, love. Oh, it feels so good. Oh, that is so funny. Did you just see that? That is so funny. Oh, birds flying in formation. Oh, dolphins popping up in the water. Oh, like I get excited. I make myself. I choose to milk, as Abraham Hicks will say, those things that make me feel good. Because that's my choice and my responsibility. Nobody else's. So someone says something stupid. Okay, I've said stupid things before. Do I want to talk about it to somebody else? Well, you know, 12% of the time I'm not perfect, so I will probably gossip a little. But the majority of the time, my friends will tell you, if they hear something about me, I don't want to know. If it's not positive, I don't want to know. That person can come and talk to me. But I don't want to know. Oh, I heard that so-and-so said. Why? All right. I gave you tons of practical happy 88 tips today. I hope that you can use some of them to make you feel better. I know that I am. Yeah, I'm a piece of work. And it's good work. And I'm happy that I continue and that the surgery went well, and I'm back live again. And thank you for joining me this morning for another scintillating episode of Take My Advice, I'm Not Using It, Get Balanced with Dr. Marissa, the morning show on my very special Monday series called Mental Health Matters Mondays. Tomorrow, Tuesday Talent, special guest returning in studio. Those of you who are familiar with a group called Earth, Wind, and Fire, one of my very, very, very favorite groups. One of the highlights of my life was being able to sing on stage with Earth, Wind, and Fire at the celebration of life of Maurice White, his partner of 20-some years, Marilyn White, friend of mine, is coming back in studio tomorrow. Your homework is to watch the HBO incredible special, and we'll talk about that tomorrow. So it's all about balance. Peace in, peace out. World peace through inner peace. Now go and have the best day ever. We'll see you tomorrow.
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3: NBC News Radio, I'm Rob Martier. A senior U.S. official is warning Iran against any further attacks on shipping in the Persian Gulf. UN Ambassador Mike Waltz says the U.S. will militarily take down Iran's infrastructure if Tehran tries to control the Strait of Hormuz. He made the comment on Fox News Sunday after Iran launched new attacks on Bahrain and Kuwait overnight. Waltz added that discussions between the two countries are ongoing and that President Trump will always give diplomacy a chance. A mega heat dome is set to hit the eastern half of the United States this week and last well into the July 4th weekend. Forecasters say two small heat domes will collide, making for one large heat dome that will send temperatures soaring. On Monday, cities including Minneapolis, St. Louis, Chicago, to as far south as Little Rock, Arkansas, could see the high 90s. The news gets worse. The mega heat dome could spark tropical storm development near the southern U.S. in the Atlantic and the Gulf. Former President Joe Biden has some sharp words for his successor. Here's Lisa Carton.
4: During a speech to Democrats in Maryland last night, Biden noted President Trump's White House ballroom project and putting his name on the Kennedy Center. The former president called Trump a loser for the renovation of the Lincoln Memorial reflecting pool, saying it reflects something even worse than the narcissism and incompetence at the core of this administration. The speech came on the two-year anniversary of Biden's shaky performance during a debate with Trump in 2024.
3: One of California's stadiums has been named the worst of the 11 U.S. venues hosting World Cup games. The honor goes to SoFi Stadium in Inglewood, according to the ticket selling site SeatPick. They looked at factors including food and hotel prices, crime rates, weather, and more. The Inglewood Stadium was dinged big time for expensive beer and was the worst of all venues for mosquitoes. Gillette Stadium in Foxborough, Massachusetts, the favorite among fans. Rob Martier, NBC News Radio.
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3: The shingles vaccine may provide significant protection from dementia in older adults. That's according to a study out of Brown University School of Public Health in Rhode Island. The lead author, Dr. Kaylee Hughes, found that 1 in 17 dementia cases could possibly be prevented by shingles vaccination. It's an important finding because, according to the CDC, 99% of Americans born in 1980 or earlier had chickenpox, which is caused by the varicella zoster virus, which triggers both chickenpox and shingles. The study is published in the Annals of Internal Medicine. NBA star Dwayne Wade's son, Zaire Wade, has been arrested on suspicion of domestic violence. Jim Forbes has more.
7: Reports say the 24-year-old was taken into custody in Los Angeles last Sunday following an alleged physical altercation with an unidentified woman. The police report states that local police arrived at a home after receiving a report that a woman was screaming. Following an initial investigation, Zaire was arrested on suspicion of felony domestic violence, criminal threats, and false imprisonment.
3: Supergirl may be strong, but apparently not strong enough in ticket sales to surpass the latest Pixar sequel. Scott Carr explains.
8: DC Studios' Supergirl, starring Millie Alcock, is expected to make about $40 million domestically in its first weekend.
9: You know, I'm just worried that you're not going to find your stride here if you keep going off-world all the time, Kara. I'm worried you're not going to find your people.
10: Yeah, well, that's the thing, Clark. I have no people.
8: That's not enough to beat out Toy Story 5, which is expected to make more than $72 million in its second weekend, for a total of more than $300 million domestically.
3: One person is seriously injured after the Boston Duck Tour's tow rope broke in the Charles River. A police spokesperson says another 11 people were also being treated for various injuries. The boat had a technical issue, and when the rope snapped, it suddenly jumped backwards and landed on its side. Rob Bartier, NBC News Radio.
11: Psst. Hey, you. Yeah, you. Do you know where you are? Well, you've done it now. You're listening to KCAA Loma Linda, your CNBC news station. So expect the unexpected.
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13: Without my father, John Vukovic, there would be no Tahibo Tea Club. My father was diagnosed with colon cancer that had spread to the pancreas in 1998 at the age of 66. He started receiving treatment at the Houston Medical Center, but because the size of the tumor on my father's pancreas was the size of a half a brick, I was told there wasn't anything they could do with my father and that I needed to put my father's affairs in order since he had about 2 months to live. So I started planning a funeral. I called friends and family and told them that if they wanted to see Dad, they only had a couple of months, and they might want to come and do so now. One of the families came and brought Tahibo Tea with them. They said Tahibo Tea helped heal their brother from cancer. I looked at them as if they were Martians. I mean, my dad was being treated at the Houston Medical Center, the biggest medical center in the world, bigger than Boston. Four hospitals right beside each other and 50 medical buildings besides those, and no one was saying anything other than plan a funeral, and these people were telling me that the tea was going to help my dad. Well, in any event, I was polite to them since they came to pay their respects, and after they left, I cooked up the tea, and to my dad's credit, he figured, what the heck? If he had 2 months to live, what's the difference? He's drinking water, he's drinking tea. He has to drink something anyway. So he started drinking the tea, and 2 months later, when they put him on a CAT scan machine, they thought the machine was broken because they couldn't find the tumor that used to be the size of a half a brick. The hospital said since he already drank the contrast dye, they'd phoned the hospital next door and he could walk over and they'd take a picture so he doesn't have to come back and do it again once their machine is fixed the next week. So my father walked next door to the hospital and they took a picture and they couldn't find any cancer either. My father passed recently at the age of 93, as I was calling friends and family to let them know, one of my friends said he had a really good run. I told that to another friend, and he said he had a really good run. He had a bonus of a half a lifetime, 27 extra years by drinking Tahibo tea, living healthy and cancer-free, dying of natural causes, and he's the only man I know that's had two funerals planned for him. So the tea has certainly been a blessing in my family's life, and God willing, our tea will have the same benefits for you, your family, and friends as it has for mine and so many others. Not a week goes by that someone doesn't call in with a truly miraculous recovery. Bone cancer, brain cancer, breast cancer, prostate cancer, leukemia, diabetes, you name it. And not a day goes by that someone doesn't call in with some sort of a success, whether it's just beating toenail fungus. Well, toenail fungus may not be imminently life-threatening, but if you have it, you don't like it. I'd like to tell you about another case about a man from Chicago. In 2009, he was diagnosed with brain cancer, specifically lymphoma of the brain. They immediately started chemo and radiation therapy treatments, but his cancer kept getting progressively worse. The chemo and radiation were not working for him. Not only that, they were making him sicker by the day because they're not easy treatments. By January 2010, he was literally on his deathbed. A friend of his who had heard about the tea called us and said, go ahead and send the tea to Chicago, even though it's probably too late for him. But the tea doesn't cost very much, so it's certainly worth a try. So we sent the tea, and we didn't hear from anyone until about 5 months later. This lady from Texas calls to order the tea. We asked her how she heard about the tea, and she says, my husband and I are originally from Chicago. About 5 months ago, we were visiting. Our good friend Nick was dying from brain cancer. He was in such bad shape, my husband and I thought he'd pass away that week, so we might as well stay in Chicago for the funeral. Nick got the tea about that time, and he started drinking it, and he started getting a little bit stronger. My husband and I went back to Texas figuring, okay, we'll come back in a couple of months when he does pass for the funeral. And now, 5 months later, Nick is visiting us. He looks better than my husband and I, and whatever it is that he's drinking, we want to drink too. I'd like to tell you that Nick at that time was 63 years old, and once he beat the cancer, he was feeling so good, he got bored staying at home. So he went back to work full-time, and he's been cancer-free for over 15 or 16 years. He finally retired at the age of 70 about 7 or 8 years ago, and every time he calls to reorder the tea, he always says, I'm calling to reorder the tea that's keeping me alive. A couple of years ago, we stopped getting phone calls from him. After a while, I decided to call him. Phone's disconnected. So I called his friend who originally bought the tea for him in 2010. His friend says, oh, yeah, yeah. Nick went back to Europe for an extended vacation, and then the pandemic hit. So since travel got restricted and he wasn't able to come back to the United States, he's originally from Croatia, Nick got himself a cottage on the Adriatic Sea with a little boat, and he's fishing and living in that cottage. After that, we did hear from Nick, and we're now still shipping to him in Croatia, so he must be doing good. Next time we ship to him, I'll have to write him a note to get WhatsApp so we can talk to him.
14: All of the cases on our radio program are actual cases from individuals such as my father, such as customers. And one of the reasons that we encourage you to phone us with your cases is it's the only way that we can help more people. Because people with brain cancer want to hear about brain cancer. People with diabetes want to hear about diabetes. People with toenail fungus want to hear about toenail fungus. We have a customer here that is visiting us today. And she came in a couple of weeks ago and bought the tea for a coworker of hers who I believe had fourth-stage prostate cancer. Can you tell us a little bit about your co-worker's prostate cancer?
15: Yes. His doctor diagnosed him with a fourth stage of prostate cancer approximately 4 months ago, and they have him on chemotherapy. They're giving him two shots of chemotherapy twice a month, and his PSA test was off the charts, and he was looking for a remedy to help him to live because the doctors did not give him a good diagnosis about this prostate cancer disease. So I gave him a tea. I bought the tea for him approximately a month ago and had him to try it, and he, because he was doing the chemotherapy.
14: Can you also tell us what symptoms that he had and the effect of chemotherapy?
15: The symptoms he had was he was really internally, he was feeling very, very sick, and he had a lot of pain internally in his body, in his abdominal region. And he just felt very, very sick and nauseous. And so that's what prompted him to go to the doctor. And the chemotherapy that they started him on, which were the two shots a month, were making him very, very sick and nauseous. And so the tea, the Tahibo tea that I gave to him, and he started boiling and drinking, he was up to 3 cups a day that he was able to drink. He just had an appointment with his doctor this week, and he told the doctor that before his pain level was approximately at least 200. That was his level of pain that he was bearing in his body, and it was very painful for him and excruciating. And with the appointment this week, he told his doctor that his pain level is now between 5 and 6. Wow. So it has dramatically, dramatically decreased. So with the pain decreasing, that means his body is becoming more and more well.
14: Well, that is fantastic. And that's exactly what the tea does. The very first thing that the people notice that are taking the tea for cancer is that the tea gets rid of pain virtually immediately. And when I say virtually immediately, we're talking about anywhere between 1 and 10 days on average and 5 days. And we're talking about even people with really severe pain who are taking 10 or 20 narcotic pills daily. So we're looking forward to the results of your coworker's appointment from his doctor that I'm sure he'll receive this coming week, because if the pain has been reduced, then the next steps in terms of cancer eradication are also going to be reduced. Now, a lot of times on our cases, we get calls from people that are diagnosed with different types of cancers. And oftentimes they are only given maybe 3 or 4 months to live. And they call us up and say, you know, I realize we're all going to pass away at some point, but, you know, I just need some time to be able to put my kids through school, because I have an 8-year-old and a 10-year-old. So if I can just get them through school 10 more years, you know, then I'll be at peace. We're in Los Angeles, and you work here in Los Angeles, and you have you told us about an interesting reason that your coworker really wants to live, to be able to help the community.
15: Yes, he desires to live because he has been instrumental in the city of Los Angeles in assisting with helping to clean our community and rid it of undesirable behavior and activity from gang members. And he has been very instrumental in assisting other young youth in that community and having them to be steered in the right direction and giving them a mentor as himself to be able to encourage them to go to school and to further their education and make something beautiful out of their lives.
14: Well, I tell you, our prayers are with us. And if you have a moment and you'd like to say a prayer, I'd like to join you in for a prayer to help your coworker and all of the people that are fighting serious diseases.
15: Heavenly Father, in the name of Jesus, Lord God, we ask you right now to look on all of those that are sick and afflicted and diseased in their bodies. And we ask you, Lord, to utilize this tea, get the word out to the people that are sick and feeling hopeless, that they don't have any hope to live. We ask God that you will allow this tea to be purchased by them and to be utilized by them on a consistent basis, and allow that tea to initiate healing and restoration in their bodies. And we speak and decree that wholeness and wellness will be manifest in everybody. And we pray, Lord Jesus, that they will have a testimony to your honor and glory of healing and restoration in their bodies. And we thank you, Lord, for a great move of your Holy Spirit in this earth, God, to proclaim the gospel to these precious souls and to bring them into the saving knowledge of you, Lord Jesus, and save their bodies from metastasizing and from toxification. And we thank you, Lord, for cleaning out the body through this Tahibo tea. In Jesus' name, amen.
14: Well, thank you very much. We hope to have you visit with us again. And God willing, the thief will do for your coworker the same as it's done for so many other people.

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4: Uh-huh. 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And a decoction is just a fancy word for what our forefathers used to do when they used to take a root and cook it in order to release its beneficial properties. So it's really easy to make. It's kind of like cooking spaghetti. You take a pot of water, you bring it to a boil. Once the water's boiling, you toss in 1 tablespoon of tea for every 2 cups of boiling water. Cook it on high boil for 5 minutes, reduce the heat and simmer an additional 15 minutes. So your total cooking time is 20 minutes. Now, since our tea comes from the only tree in the world that fungus does not grow on, you can make a whole big batch, say 10 or 20 cups at one time. You can leave the tea in the pot on the stove. It'll stay good for 8 days without refrigeration. You can put the tea in the fridge. It'll stay good for 4 days without refrigeration. And you can put it in the fridge. It'll stay good for 8 days with refrigeration. And you can drink the tea hot, room temperature, cold, or iced. So all you do is just make up a whole big batch of it and drink away. It has no caffeine, so you can literally drink it all day, all night. In my family, everybody drinks the tea all day, every day instead of water. I just drink water 3-4 times a week when I get tired of drinking the tea.
3: Aha, that's good. And so if a person, I want some for my friend who is the same thing. I think I've read your website, and I think he's doing with Pan Can, you know. And I want to get him some, and that's how I originally heard about it, because unfortunately I just lost my stepmom to that same evil disease. They found it too late. Sad. But he's younger, and I really want him to drink this tea as much as possible to help him. And so I want to find out, like, the things that you said, the best way to prepare it, how long does it keep? You already anticipated my second question, and how often do you drink it? Just replace water and drink that stuff all day long.
4: Especially if you're trying to get rid of something. Now, if somebody's a stewardess and they're floating around in an aluminum can breathing other people's germs and they're relatively healthy, they just need to drink the tea regularly, 2-3 glasses or more a day. However, anytime somebody's trying to get rid of something, whether it's infection or diabetes or cancer, they need to get rid of the disease before it gets rid of them. At that point, they need to drink the tea to get rid of the disease quickly, which is basically replace the water with it. And like I said, since it has no caffeine, that's pretty easy to do. The other thing is our tea has no contraindications. So our tea can be taken on an empty stomach, on a full stomach, with medicine, without medicine, with supplements, without supplements. And because there's no caffeine, it can be drank all day, all night. So all somebody has to do is just prepare a big batch of it and start drinking away.
3: Have you ever heard of anybody that had any kind of allergy to it?
4: Not really. There were a couple of people that called in and they thought they had a reaction to it, but they really didn't. One lady called in from Northern California, and she says, you know, she says, I started drinking the tea, and I'm starting to get fever blisters. And I go, well, that's very strange because the tea actually eliminates and eradicates fever blisters. So I ask her, you know, is there anything else that she's doing different? Has she started taking any new vitamins, any new supplements, any new medications, this, that, whatever the case is? And she's going, no. Right. Okay, so then we're talking. And then she says to me, but I started chemotherapy treatments 3 days ago. I'm going, really? If your hair falls out, it's not the tea. So you need to really max out on the tea to eliminate and minimize the side effects of the chemotherapy. So usually when somebody calls us and they think they have a reaction to the tea, it's invariably something else that they're doing, whether they're doing chemo or whether they're doing some other supplements or whatever the case is. I can tell you, when my son was 8 years old and playing all those Little League baseball games, football and all that, I used to cook up the tea for all the 8-year-olds and nobody had a reaction to it. So you know, if 8-year-olds are not going to get a reaction to it, you know, a full-grown adult shouldn't be getting a reaction to it either.
3: Right. And sometimes I think that when you have a healing, in my experience, if you're using healing plants, in OP, it's from a plant, and it's actually giving you the good effect, like, for instance, a parasitic die-off will manifest in a way that makes you think you're having a reaction, but it's not to the tea. It's to the thing that the tea is helping, right?
4: Oh, you hit the nail right on the head. That's the very first thing that our tea does is gets rid of parasites. And most people don't feel enough cleanse going on. Because they're not severely enough affected by parasites. But you won't believe this. Once a year, we'll get a phone call where somebody will call in and go, oh, my God, I'm passing worms that are 10 and 15 inches long when I go to the bathroom, and I can't believe that I was living with them inside me. And can you imagine the relief these people got after 2-3 days? I mean, just absolutely phenomenal.
3: Yes, but that kind of thing. And maybe sometimes if you go through any kind of a detoxification process, it will sometimes give you a bit of flu-like symptoms. But I don't think you can blame the tea for that. You have to realize that that's the tea doing its job, right?
4: Yeah. Well, with the flea tea, you're not going to get flu-like symptoms, but you will have to eliminate the parasites some shape or form or other, either going to the bathroom or through the skin or something like that.
3: Right. Okay, well, thank you. That's really helpful.
0: 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The Tehibo tree is an amazing tree. It never gets sick, never gets infected, and never gets infested. It's the only tree in the world that fungus does not grow on. As a result, it naturally has antifungal, anti-infection, antiviral, antibacterial, and anti-parasite properties. These benefits go a long way in helping our immune system contend with a lot of things it has to fight on a daily basis. Parasites would be something like stomach problems or Lyme's disease. Inflammation would be something like rheumatoid arthritis or lupus. Infection would be any infection, from a tooth infection to a bladder infection. Bacterial would be something like gum disease or stomach issues. Viral would be something like herpes, HIV, or the coronavirus. And fungus would be something like toenail fungus, yeast, or candida. But maybe more importantly, the tea builds red corpuscles in the blood, which carry oxygen to our organs and cells. And our organs and cells need oxygen to regenerate themselves. The immune system needs oxygen to develop, and cancer happens to die in oxygen. So the tea is great for healthy people because it helps regenerate new cells. Everything from the cells in our skin so we can look better to the cells in our organs so they function properly. And it can truly be miraculous for someone fighting a potentially life-threatening disease due to an infection, diabetes, or cancer. A one-pound package of tea is $59.95. 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

0: mention, since the tea works through the bloodstream, it helps fortify the blood for those who are anemic, while cleansing the blood of cholesterol, helping to control high blood pressure and blood sugar. Now, if you're currently taking medications for a condition, please continue taking them until your measurements are at a level where your doctors tell you to reduce the level of medication. For example, if you're a diabetic, you should be taking your blood sugar level daily in order to know your current dose of insulin, and you already know how to adjust it. Now, talking about diabetes, it's one of the easiest diseases that one can actually see your tea working on a daily, weekly basis, because they're taking their blood sugar measurements on a daily basis. So let's say a diabetic is taking on average 40 units of insulin per day. They keep taking their insulin, and they'll be taking their blood sugar reading on a daily basis, because some days they'll be taking 40 units, other days they'll be taking 30 units. Well, that's a big swing. Other days they'll be taking 50. That's like a 40% swing that they need to know about. So they keep taking their medication, they start drinking their tea, and in 2 to 3 weeks they'll notice they only need 30 units of insulin on average per day instead of the 40. In 4 to 6 weeks they'll notice they only need 20 units of insulin per day. And in 6 weeks or so, they'll notice they only need 10 units of insulin. And in 8 to 10 weeks, they'll notice they don't need to take insulin anymore. So even though the complete healing period is 2 to 3 months, a diabetic can see the healing right before their very eyes. Now, the reason it's important to continue taking insulin or any other medication that a person is on is because the tea is not a drug that is replacing the drug that a person is taking. The tea is literally healing the organs to do what they're supposed to do in the first place. And let's face it, none of us is getting any younger. In a case of type 2 diabetes, it's helping to heal the pancreas to produce and release its most important hormone, insulin. And that's what it's supposed to be doing. With a little bit of effort towards good nutrition, exercise, and our tea, you'll be able to get off of insulin and other diabetes drugs in 2 months. Not only that, many times diabetics are overweight, not because they're eating 5 times as much as everyone else, but because, of course, their organs are not processing blood sugar properly and metabolizing food properly. Now, during a 2-month healing period, a diabetic may only lose about 5 pounds. But after their organs are healed and processing blood sugar properly and metabolizing food properly, they'll start losing 10 to 15 pounds a month until they get close to their proper weight. One day, a man phoned me to tell me he was going to send me a picture of his wife. And I said, well, okay, but why? He says his wife was a diabetic, and she kept taking her medication and started drinking Tahibo tea. After 2 months, she was able to get off the medication, and during those 2 months, she'd lost about 5 pounds. But after that, she started losing 15 pounds a month, and in 4 months, lost 60 pounds, and she went from 208 pounds to 148 pounds, and she looks and she feels fantastic. Well, no kidding. If you took a knapsack with 60 pounds of rock off your back, you're certainly going to feel fantastic. Please do give us a call and let us know how the tea works for you.
1: Yeah, I got that COVID in the last couple of weeks of October, and I was in the hospital. I was in the hospital for like 2 weeks. I didn't know where I was going to get out of there or not, but when I was in there, I found out I had sugar diabetes, and my sugar levels was running from about 2 to 400.
2: Oh my God.
1: I'm wondering if I get to drinking this Tahibo, will I need to get my sugar level checked, or just be reassured that the Tahibo will take care of my sugar diabetes?
2: Well, the best way to do it is to check your own sugar levels, because you want to see that the tea is working, which the tea works invariably on virtually everybody with sugar in over 90% of the cases. And but the way you're going to, and with sugar, fortunately, you can test your own sugar, so it's really easy to do that. So are you taking any medications currently for your sugar?
1: No.
2: Okay. All right. So you're going to get a true report then. Let's say that on average your sugar is 200 when you take it in the morning. Okay. And so since you're not on other medications, you wouldn't need to take it every morning, but certainly you'd want to take it a couple of times a week. Now, you had mentioned that your diabetes, your blood sugar ranges from about 200 to 400, which of course is very high. Now, the

0: complete healing period for diabetes is 2 to 3 months, but a diabetic, because they can measure their blood sugar level anytime that they want, can actually see the tea working before their very eyes on a daily, weekly, monthly basis. Now, since you're not on any other medications for diabetes, you don't necessarily have to take your blood sugar daily, but you'd want to take it once or twice a week. And here's what you should expect to see happen. And let's just use one of those figures, 200 blood sugar, for easy mathematics. So your blood sugar is 200. You start drinking a tea. In a couple of weeks, when you measure your blood sugar will be down to 175. 2 weeks later, it'll be down to 150. 6 weeks later, it'll be down to 125. And 2 months later, it'll be down to 100, which is where you want it to be. And for diabetes, it works on virtually everybody. And sometimes it's not a reduction every 2 weeks, it's a reduction every 3 weeks. But somewhere in the range of 2 to 4 months, you'll get the complete healing of the pancreas and the insulin secretion so that you won't have to go on blood sugar medications. And it works so well that there's this one lady, she stops by our warehouse and she's picking up like 200 pounds, no, not 200, 20 pounds of Tahibo every month. And I'm on the phone mostly every time she comes, so I didn't have a chance to ask her, what is she doing with 220 pounds of Tahibo? And one day I wasn't, and I said, hey, listen, I don't mind whether you're reselling the tea or whatever it is that you're doing, but I'm just curious. You could be filling a swimming pool with 20 pounds a month, because a 1 pound package of our tea makes 300 8 ounce cups. So even if somebody's drinking 8 glasses a day, 1 pound will still last 5 weeks. So she says to me, you're gonna laugh at this. She says to me, I'm a life insurance salesman, and people that don't qualify for life insurance because their blood sugar is too high, I give them a pound of the tea. I tell them to drink it for 2 months, and I tell them to go in and get full blood work redrawn. And she says, and virtually everybody's is in line. So not only did I make the people healthier, but I'm able to give them the life insurance that they want, and I'm able to make the commission that I want. So with regards to diabetes, our tea is very, very successful for that. Now, let me ask you another question. With regards to your COVID, are you having any long-haul symptoms or no?
1: Well, I just, it's been over 2 months since I got out of the hospital, and I just don't have any energy at all.
0: Well, the tea is also going to help you with that, because the tea builds the red corpuscles in the blood, which bring oxygen to the organs and cells. And the organs and cells need oxygen to regenerate themselves. So even people that, sluggish because they're on chemotherapy, they don't feel like getting up out of bed and all that type of stuff because of the side effects of chemo, in 3, 4 days, they start getting up out of bed, they start going for walks, they start cleaning, they start cooking, all of that type of stuff. So it'll certainly help you with the energy level as well.
1: Okay.
0: Very good. Is there any other question that you have for me?
1: Well, actually, there is. I don't want to take up the whole hour for you, but I've got a little bit of skin cancer issue. I know. See, I've been taking Tahibo for over 2 years, and I was getting to where instead of having to go to my dermatologist to get stuff froze off every 2 or 3 months, I was able to go about a year. And then when I was in the hospital and there for 2 weeks, I wasn't able to drink any Tahibo because
0: Right.
1: they wouldn't give me boiling water or boil it for me. So
0: Right.
1: then since I've got out, I've gotten places on my hands, my head, my nose, and I'm thinking maybe I ought to go back to the dermatologist and get some frozen done. But do you think maybe if I do?
0: Either that or the Tahibo works topically as well. So besides drinking the tea, I mean, just dip your hands in Tahibo and it'll dry off in about a minute, or you can dab it off with a paper towel, because it also works topically, and that should help significantly to eradicate the skin cancer cells.
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5: Milan, it's a pleasure to talk to you, sir.
0: Thank you.
5: Hey, I have a friend that's a coworker and having some kidney issues. He's going to the doctor, and they're giving him different medicines to try to regenerate the function of his kidneys. He had some stuff and was on chemo, but I think he's off all that now, and they're just working on getting his kidneys to try to working again, and he carries this big bottle of water around, like a gallon, and drinking water all the time, and I was talking to him about the tea, and I was just wondering if you think it would help regenerate the function of his kidneys.
0: It very well may, and if he carries a gallon of the tea around and drinks that instead of the water, he'll see if he's going to get the benefits that we've had customers get. Now, conventional medicine says that you cannot regenerate the kidney function. However, they find a lot of cases where that's exactly what happened, and they have no idea why. So the first time that we had somebody regenerate kidney function was about 7 years ago. This woman in New Jersey had the HIV virus, and as a result, her kidney function went down to 20%. And in 4 months of drinking the tea, not only did she get rid of the HIV virus, but her kidney function regenerated back up to 100%. And what was really, truly remarkable. Since then, we probably get one kidney regeneration case once every 2-3 months. Right now, we've got a lady that we're keeping track of, or that's helping us keep track of her. She's calling in to let us know how she's progressing. Her kidney function was down to 15%, and in 2 weeks of drinking the tea, went up to 25%, and we're waiting to see what happens next. You see, because what the tea does is by building the red corpuscles in the cell, it sends oxygen to the organs and cells, and the organs and cells need oxygen to regenerate themselves. And so we're talking about all of the organs, everything from the pancreas to the liver to the kidneys to even the sexual organs. I mean, sometimes I get very funny phone calls from retired people. This one retired professor, 75 years old, calls me up and he says, "My wife loves you." And I go, "Really? Why?" "Oh," he says, "our romance is so fantastic now." He goes, "Go ahead and send me 8 pounds this time." I go, "Okay, no problem whatsoever." You know, I mean, that's all good for you. So, you know, God willing, our tea will have the same benefits for your friend that it's had for my family and so many others.
5: Yeah, thank you. I'm not sure exactly what percentage his kidneys are functioning at, but I'll have to get him some of the tea and hopefully, yeah, God willing, it'll help him too.
0: Absolutely the case. Do you have any other questions for me?
5: No, sir. Thank you for your time.
0: Thank you for calling in.
6: Hey, I was just calling to give a testimonial for your product.
0: Great. Tell us about your experience.
6: Yeah, so I was dealing with some scalp psoriasis. How you pronounce it. And, you know, looking into that, causes can be underlying viruses or diseases, all these things. So I ordered some of your tea. And then I had just come back from some overseas travel, and this was right when COVID hit, and I got a really bad flu or something from, might have been COVID. And I started drinking your tea, and within a week, my scalp cleared up, and all of my cold and flu symptoms disappeared within 48 hours. And so ever since then, I've recommended your tea to my friends, my family, everybody I can think of.
0: Oh, God bless you. Well, we've got a lot of incredible results, both with psoriasis and skin conditions. And now, of course, with everybody, you know, catching COVID or whatever it is that's floating around, it's very typical. If somebody basically drinks a glass an hour, meaning eight glasses or more a day. But the easy way to do that is just try to drink a glass an hour. That way you know you're going to get in at least eight glasses. Drink eight glasses of tea a day, and the fever, the aches, the pains, the nausea, all of that tends to go away in 24 to 48 hours. It's really a godsend from that standpoint, because I mean, regardless if it's the cold, the flu, or COVID, I mean, who likes being sick? Nobody.
6: Yeah.
0: And with regards to psoriasis, that's fantastic as well, because I mean, psoriasis can manifest itself all over the body, you know. So we had this one lady up in Canada who had these splotches on her face covering 95% of her face. And in 2 months of drinking the tea, her face was completely cleared up, and she called up and she says, "You know, I just want to call and thank you for giving me my life back." Because she says, you know, can you imagine how difficult it is when you've got that covering your whole face? She says, it's just absolutely horrific. So I'm glad that the tea worked for you the way it's supposed to work. Do you have any other questions for me?
6: No, I just wanted to let listeners know that, you know, there's people out there that definitely love your product and believe in it.
0: Great. Well, thank you very much, and I look forward to speaking with you next time.
7: I had a question. I have a family member that has celiac disease. Does the tea have any helpful benefits for that?
0: Oh, very much so, because what the tea does is it builds the red corpuscles in the blood, which carry oxygen to the organs and cells, and it helps promote building the immune system so that the immune system doesn't have a reaction to, in celiac disease, eating gluten, which creates inflammation. And so from both of those standpoints, the tea is a phenomenal anti-inflammatory. The tea is a phenomenal immune builder. And also in celiac disease, it'll help heal the intestines lining, which is what the celiac disease typically typically attacks. So from that standpoint, it's very, very, very effective for that.
7: Oh, okay. Well, I appreciate the information.
8: After my dad's miraculous case, I was buying the tea where I could find it, when I could find it. And, you know, the problem is that the quality they have at the Whole Foods, the health foods, the supermarkets and everything, you know, when you can't find it, is junk. And not only that, and now it's even worse with the, you know, all these internet resellers on eBay and on Amazon.com where, you know, they're selling everything from, you know, Tahibo tea to ingredients to make your own soap with. So you know that they don't know anything about anything, basically, right? And the worst thing is, besides the fact that the quality is pathetic, is that the directions they usually give on how to make it are wrong. They'll tell you to steep it like you would a bag of Lipton tea for 5 minutes. Well, whether you start out with good quality or bad quality Pau d'Arco Tahibo tea, it's made from wood. It's not made from the leaf of the tree. It's made from wood. In our case, we only use the inner bark of the tree where the arterial and vein system reside, which in a tree is called the xylem and phloem, because this tree never gets sick, never gets infected, and never gets infested. So the most potent part is the part that supplies the nutrients to the rest of the tree, which is the xylem and the phloem, which resides inside the inner bark. So that's the only part that we harvest.
2: 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The Tahibo tree is an amazing tree. It never gets sick, never gets infected, and never gets infested. It's the only tree in the world that fungus does not grow on. As a result, it naturally has antifungal, anti-infection, antiviral, antibacterial, and anti-parasite properties. These benefits go a long way in helping our immune system contend with a lot of things it has to fight on a daily basis. Parasites would be something like stomach problems or Lyme's disease. Inflammation would be something like rheumatoid arthritis or lupus. Infection would be any infection from a tooth infection to a bladder infection. Bacteria would be something like gum disease or stomach issues. Viral would be something like herpes, HIV, or the coronavirus. And fungus would be something like toenail fungus, yeast, or candida. But maybe more importantly, the tea builds red corpuscles in the blood, which carry oxygen to our organs and cells. And our organs and cells need oxygen to regenerate themselves. The immune system needs oxygen to develop, and cancer happens to die in oxygen. So the tea is great for healthy people because it helps regenerate new cells. Everything from the cells in our skin so we can look better, to the cells in our organs so they function properly. And it can truly be miraculous for someone fighting a potentially life-threatening disease due to an infection, diabetes, or cancer. A one-pound package of tea is $59.95. 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
11: Psst. Hey, you. Yeah, you. Do you know where you are? 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You're listening to KCAA Loma Linda, your CNBC news station. 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
13: NBC News Radio. I'm Rob Martier. A senior U.S. official is warning Iran against any further attacks on shipping in the Persian Gulf. UN Ambassador Mike Waltz says the U.S. will militarily take down Iran's infrastructure if Tehran tries to control the Strait of Hormuz. He made the comment on Fox News Sunday after Iran launched new attacks on Bahrain and Kuwait overnight. Waltz added that discussions between the two countries are ongoing and that President Trump will always give diplomacy a chance. A mega heat dome is set to hit the eastern half of the United States this week and last well into the July 4th weekend. Forecasters say two small heat domes will collide, making for one large heat dome that will send temperatures soaring. On Monday, cities including Minneapolis, St. Louis, Chicago, to as far south as Little Rock, Arkansas, could see the high 90s. The news gets worse. The mega heat dome could spark tropical storm development near the southern U.S., in the Atlantic and the Gulf. Former President Joe Biden has some sharp words for his successor. Here's Lisa Carton.
14: During a speech to Democrats in Maryland last night, Biden noted President Trump's White House ballroom project and putting his name on the Kennedy Center. The former president called Trump a loser for the renovation of the Lincoln Memorial reflecting pool, saying it reflects something even worse than the narcissism and incompetence at the core of this administration. The speech came on the two-year anniversary of Biden's shaky performance during a debate with Trump in 2024.
13: One of California's stadiums has been named the worst of the 11 U.S. venues hosting World Cup games. The honor goes to SoFi Stadium in Inglewood, according to the ticket selling site SeatPick. They looked at factors including food and hotel prices, crime rates, weather, and more. The Inglewood Stadium was dinged big time for expensive beer and was the worst of all venues for mosquitoes. Gillette Stadium in Foxborough, Massachusetts, the favorite among fans. Rob Martier, NBC News Radio.
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13: The shingles vaccine may provide significant protection from dementia in older adults. That's according to a study out of Brown University School of Public Health in Rhode Island. The lead author, Dr. Kaylee Hughes, found that 1 in 17 dementia cases could possibly be prevented by shingles vaccination. It's an important finding because, according to the CDC, 99% of Americans born in 1980 or earlier had chickenpox, which is caused by the varicella-zoster virus, which triggers both chickenpox and shingles. The study is published in the Annals of Internal Medicine. NBA star Dwayne Wade's son, Zaire Wade, has been arrested on suspicion of domestic violence. Jim Forbes has more.
15: Reports say the 24-year-old was taken into custody in Los Angeles last Sunday following an alleged physical altercation with an unidentified woman. The police report states that local police arrived at a home after receiving a report that a woman was screaming. Following an initial investigation, Zaire was arrested on suspicion of felony domestic violence, criminal threats, and false imprisonment.
13: Supergirl may be strong, but apparently not strong enough in ticket sales to surpass the latest Pixar sequel. Scott Carr explains.
16: DC Studios' Supergirl, starring Millie Alcock, is expected to make about $40 million domestically in its first weekend.
17: You know, I'm just worried that you're not going to find your stride here if you keep going off-world all the time, Kara. I'm worried you're not going to find your people.
18: Yeah, well, that's the thing, Clark. I have no people.
16: That's not enough to beat out Toy Story 5, which is expected to make more than $72 million in its second weekend, for a total of more than $300 million domestically.
13: One person is seriously injured after the Boston Duck Tour's tow rope broke in the Charles River. A police spokesperson says another 11 people were also being treated for various injuries. The boat had a technical issue, and when the rope snapped, it suddenly jumped backwards and landed on its side. Rob Bartier, NBC News Radio.
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20: 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Now here's your host, Randy Corgan.

0: We're back. This is the Worker Power Hour with Randy Corgan on the Teamsters 1932 Broadcast Network. And don't forget, Aaron live from San Bernardino. Now, not always live. We weren't live last week, but we're live this week. I can't hear Kathleen. Is her mic on? Testing.
1: Try again.
2: Testing.
0: There she is.
2: All right. I'm back. See,
0: you're
2: I'm
0: already
2: back.
0: Trying to shut her down over there.
2: I know. There, Mark. Gosh, Mark.
1: I have Robert off still, though.
2: Oh. Uh-oh.
3: You know what? Keep me off.
0: Long-time organizer, first-time radio host, back in action. Sorry we didn't have a show last week. We actually had our convention. Imagine 5,000 Teamsters, more than 5,000 Teamsters, convening on Las Vegas for at least 5 days for many of them. Some of us had to be there longer. Oh, my. Mm-hmm. I don't like to be in Vegas one day, let alone five, let alone 10.
2: Yes.
0: And lots of meetings, and boy, was it... It was a lot. That's why we couldn't do a live show last week. We're going to talk a little bit about that convention today. So much positive and so much good stuff came out of it. We actually have Jenny Hernandez coming on as a guest, and she's going to talk about her experience. I have been going to those conventions for 30 years, and I've seen different types of iterations and different types of stuff. And again, it was I thought it was great for our team to see. That especially for I would say most of our delegates and guests and alternates there had not experienced the convention before. So for them to experience something like that, where you see the governance of the organization being, planned out, voted on, decided
2: on the floor, yep.
0: Discussed, yep. and you know, just the mechanics of it is
2: democracy.
0: It's just an incredible thing to watch. It was. And it's a lot of fun to participate in. It's really great to kind of break that down later, kind of break it apart and recognize what the takeaways are. So anyway, we'll be talking about that a little bit more at length here in a bit. I'm going to be a little bumbly here today. My apologies. Everybody was looking for me and was trying to get check signed and get caught up and all kinds of stuff. And I literally walked in the studio 1 minute late from the top of the hour. I walked in the front and I saw, I was like, I was on the screen in the front with Kathleen and go, how am I sitting in the studio right now? I'm not there yet. So apparently something old was running.
1: Robert was upset. He was like, I need talent on set.
0: I saw that. I saw the text. Where
2: SpongeBob and Patrick running around. Ah!
0: Yep. You guys are like, because normally I'm in here a half hour early. And, I'm checking the cameras, making sure everything's going right. And I did not have a chance to do any of that. So if I'm bumbly today, my apologies. So live shout outs. Let's start with live shout outs. Appreciate those of you that listen live. Hope that you continue to listen live. You encourage others to listen live. And you know what's been really fun is while we're at the convention, I heard so many people talk about what they liked about the show. I was really, really impressed and happy with how many people did, because I tested them too, because people BS you.
2: Yeah.
0: And I thought, okay, so what show did you like? What's your favorite show? And they would bring something up.
2: They
0: and
2: had be receipts.
0: Like, yeah, they had sure receipts.
2: Did. They sure did. That was awesome.
0: That was cool. And that then was great. The way all of you guys handed the pins out, it was
2: Marcy Larkin, man. Big shout out. She
0: was absolutely tearing it up. So appreciate you, all of you that do listen in live. And if you're not listening to this live, you listen to it after the fact. That's fine, too. We appreciate that as well. But there's a certain feel about it because you got a live broadcast happening. Yeah. And there's things that we can't, you can't fix on the fly if it's live. So Christy Black from Needles Tad, Jeremy Lopez, ARMC, Carlos Rincon from Assessor's Office, Jill Santizo from ITD, Trish Flores, Rialto Tad, Crystal Olds, Rialto Tad. And by the way, get ready, because I'm gonna do the giveaway here in a few. And, we've had a winner multiple weeks in a row, and I'm trying to prevent her from winning. Don't take anything negative from that, Tina. Not personal. Yep. Hey, she's not listening in live anyway, so she didn't hear me just now.
2: Oh, she's not listening live?
0: I don't know.
2: Today?
0: I haven't got to her name on the list.
2: I was going to say, she's listening.
0: Kathy Miller and Natalie Gammel from SBCSS, Tad Foster Care, Levi Chin, and, Tina. Yeah,
2: mine. Yeah, it's good.
0: You are on the list. I just didn't see it in the list. Vera, she's like, I can't believe it. I'm going to call in 50 times now until I win. Vera Lucia Gonzalez Lopez, Tad01, Ivan Cruz from Tattoo One, Miguel Contreras. You know, Miguel had a great story. Did you see that story? I think I sent it to you, Robert, through the training center.
3: No, I haven't seen anything.
0: Oh, I haven't shared it yet. Man, I'm so looking forward to getting the training center. We had somebody who's now a member that went to the training center and is now a member, and there was a full circle sort of situation, and that person's going to be able to come on the show here pretty soon. So anyway, a shout out to you, Miguel, for a great job on that. Estella Alacan, Michael Aragon, CFS, Linda Haro, and Larray Robinson. I got Ryan Franking out in the middle of Ohio somewhere. Erica Gomez and Jenny Hernandez. Jenny Hernandez, I know, is listening in live because she's going to be on the show here in a minute. She's actually either in the green room or in the lobby. And then Don Vikram from Hunt, RMC, or Don Vikram Hunt from RMC, County Fire Household Hazardous Waste, Eric, and the rest of the department. Nice. Hey, you go, rest of the department.
2: That's right.
0: Krista Kunter from, she's recovering at home listening in live. Chaz Kelly, RMC. Chaz sent us over some cool, interesting facts today that we're going to share later on in the show. Thanks, Chaz. Really appreciate that. Amanda Montoya, RMC. Cisco Chilson from Public Works. Virginia Ortega, Tad Yucca. I assume that's Yucca Valley. Yes, way out there in Yucca Valley. Erica Loving from PSD. Connie Bottini from Library. Susan Loftus. Kirk Garrison from Sheriff's, Laura Campbell, Needles, Tad, Laura McMillan, Ryan, District Attorney. You know, I miss Lori's, I miss her her being able to critique our music, but obviously the show is now on platforms that we have to be careful of the music. But we have the ability to use our new music bank, won't we?
1: We do. We have to look at the licensing to make sure we're covered.
0: We could cover it over in that space.
1: Mm-hmm.
0: So we need to see if we can get back into that. Laura, we might be able to solve that problem because we bought a package of music with the licensing rights to it, and we should hopefully be able to load it up now and use that music in some of what we're doing. We just have to double check and make sure we don't get zapped by Spotify or Apple or one of the other platforms. What are you laughing at over there?
3: Oh, nothing. Yeah, I'm like, more work.
1: I haven't bought it yet.
3: I know, that's why I'm looking at you. I was like, oh.
1: We have another boss in the building that wants to make sure the music is properly chosen. I'm not going to name any names, Annabelle.
0: Nicole Mild, just choose the music, would you? Let's get the library going so we have it, so we have good music.
1: Done.
0: We have good music, but let's just get the library done. Anyway.
1: We can do better.
0: That is our live shout-outs. There's a lot of them.
2: That's a lot.
0: So appreciate all of you that listen in live, and the giveaways happening right now. 909-889-8377. Fifth caller, 909-889-8377. It's a tote bag. We're going to give you a pretty cool tote bag. Michelle, thank you for telling me you're ready. We appreciate that. And I absolutely appreciate and love this the interaction that we've been having. This last few shows that we've done, we've had some pretty cool interaction going on, and it's you know, it makes the show go by better.
2: Right. And it's, you know, it makes it that they feel like there's some ownership in it too. And there's some, you know, we have members on the show and calling in and taking part. So it's their show too.
0: So how do you plan on doing this transition with Jenny coming in?
3: I'm actually going to get her in right now.
0: Okay. And then she's just going to sit in your seat. And then we're going to turn that camera on. So let's see what that camera looks like real quick. So Teamster Tuesday, don't forget, we have our Teamster Tuesday on a regular basis. Every Tuesday, we highlight a member or a member group on our social media to show the public the important work our members do. You can follow us at Teamsters 1932, at 1932 Teamsters on all platforms. Boy, I flipped that one real quick, didn't I? This last Tuesday, we highlighted the San Bernardino County Sheriff's Autopsy Assistants. The hardworking men and women at the San Bernardino County Autopsy Department work around the clock to support critical investigations and help provide answers for families and our communities. Today and every day, be sure to thank a Teamster. And, you know, our Thank a Teamster campaign has propped up our UPS members, not at our local, but they are obviously at Local 396, 63, and other locals in Southern California. But I've had a lot of comments about how cool that billboard is where it says Teamsters Run UPS.
2: Mm-hmm.
0: And I can tell you, I got at the convention, I got comments from all over the country about how powerful they felt like that message was within the community.
2: Absolutely.
0: And really doing a good job of anchoring down on getting everybody to know Teamsters are more than just what we represent.
2: That's
0: in
2: right.
0: The local. You know, Teamsters, it's a big organization.
2: Airline pilots to zookeepers.
0: That's right.
2: You know?
0: How's that make you feel when you see that Teamsters run UPS building?
2: Very proud. You know, it's like I was telling the Orange County employees yesterday, it's we gotta support each other. We gotta lift each other up, you know? And that's part of the problem in this country. That, you know, helping each other out, lifting each other up. We're only as strong as our weakest link. Come on. You know, and it makes me very proud because we're helping each other out, and just because it's the right thing to do. And we're trying to make the community, we're trying to bring awareness to the community as well, and letting them know how important we are. You know, without us, things don't work. They won't get their packages. They won't be able to get their checks. They won't be able, you know, the list goes on and on and on. And it's, you know, just reminding the community of how important we are and what we do and why we do it.
0: Yeah. You know, getting them to understand the broader community,
2: right.
0: Teamster community really, really does a good job of getting people to see, you know, kind of above the blinders or not,
2: yep.
0: You know, a little bit wider view, a little bit higher view. And there's so much that can be impacted by what we do every day. And also, you know, if we get into a knockdown dragout, like
2: they're going to have our backs.
0: That's right.
2: Yeah,
0: we have theirs, they have ours.
2: That's right. And that's what Orange County said over and over again, which is another, we'll talk about that later.
0: So seeing that you mentioned it twice, why don't you just quickly talk about it?
2: Oh, like, man.
0: What was that? What were you talking about Orange County? What happened yesterday?
2: Oh, man. So their board of supervisors, which conveniently gave themselves a 25% increase this year. Has said to, you know, their negotiations.
0: You get 3%.
2: No, they get nothing. Zero.
0: Oh, boy.
2: 0%. Now, mind you, this is Orange County, folks. They already make less than we do. And all of our salary surveys have come back consistently over, I think, the last 5 years, 6 years. I'll have to ask Jen. She was helping me break it down yesterday. But they already make less than we do. And they're in Orange County. Can you believe it? And then on top of that, they're proposing a 0% increase, which is absolute you know what. So, you know, it's,
0: that's good of you not to cuss, you know.
2: Yeah, right,
0: lately,
2: right.
0: We've
2: I'm
0: been
2: trying.
0: A little loose and having to get bleeped.
2: Yes. I just imagine my mom's in a room somewhere and that helps me out because she hates it. But
0: that's great.
2: You know what I mean? But yeah, so they were just, and they were so moved by us being there. The signs were awesome. Thank you, Brianna from Colton.
0: Yeah, you know, she killed it.
2: She killed it.
0: I can't believe she's not listening live right now, but like those signs were really, really neat. I was like, man, they are kick ass.
2: I gave one to one of the Orange County employees that I had in my hand because she didn't have one. And I didn't know it was Renee's wife, by the way. And so I walk up and I said, hey, look. And I didn't want to give it away because I really liked it, but I'll make another one.
0: Yeah, we can always make another one.
2: Yeah. But I gave it to her and I said, you don't have a sign. Would you like to keep this one? Take it back to your workplace. She said, yeah, absolutely, man. This is so awesome. And we just got in the conversation and I said, look, we're going into contract negotiations for San Bernardino County, you know, coming up July. I said, so, you know, we're here for you guys. We're here to help you out. And, you know, and I also know that push comes to shove, you guys will be there for us. And they all were like, absolutely. We would love that. You know, it was just great. It was great camaraderie. They appreciated us being there. And man, I just can't even, I can't imagine what the fight that they have on their hands right now, but it's going to be okay because everybody from around Southern California showed up, all the locals. It was from Joint Council 42. It was phenomenal. So
0: I have an announcement.
2: Uh-oh.
0: Tina did not win.
2: Oh, yay.
0: Jeremy Lopez won.
2: All right.
0: Jeremy.
2: Good job. Hey, Jeremy was there yesterday,
0: yes,
2: too.
0: Yes, he was.
2: Good job, Jeremy.
0: I saw him in a
2: picture. You earned it.
0: Yeah.
2: But yeah, so
0: that's about time you cut her off, Jeremy.
2: But in short, it was wonderful. Yeah. It was wonderful. But again, 0% and they make less than we do.
0: That's crazy. We're going to get into that at the later part of the show. But hey, Jenny Hernandez is with us. She is with Public Health, right? Jenny, you're still with Public Health?
4: Yes.
0: Why don't you take a couple minutes? You were a delegate at the convention. You obviously are a county employee. You're a nurse supervisor. And you do some really important work. Why don't you just take a quick minute to describe the job that you do and how important that job is, and then we're going to get into some of this other stuff. And thanks for coming on the show, Jenny.
2: Yes, thank you.
4: You're welcome. I'm a nurse supervisor. I've been transitioned to become a compliance nurse now. So I write all the policies do the research for my program. So that's what my new job is. So, but they all are surrounding any communicable disease that can be transmitted from person to person, from animal to person, from vector to person, and any sexually transmitted diseases.
2: Wow. I'm scared to ask any more details.
0: Don't, Randy. Don't. Stay away from Mark. I'm just kidding.
1: Don't.
0: I'm just kidding. See, I was like debating for a minute. Do I make the bad joke?
2: Stay away from Mark.
1: I saw it on his
0: Jenny
1: face.
0: Laughed. She smiled. So I was like, I got a green light. I can make a joke. All seriousness, it's a very important job.
2: God, yeah.
0: And, you know, the community sometimes doesn't realize the mechanisms to protecting ourselves until something goes out of control, yep. Right? So there's people like you are making sure that they're protected, that the community, the broader community, is protected from these outbreaks, or, you know, I don't know, give a couple examples of what could happen just so quickly.
4: Gosh, tuberculosis is a big one right now.
2: Oh no.
4: With our increased immigration, we have had a lot of people that have migrated into the country illegally. Sometimes that illegal method is not in the best interest, since they don't go through the appropriate screening channels. Mm-hmm. And then we've had them here attend schools or attend church, in work settings, exposing other people to active tuberculosis, and then themselves dying, yeah, in our country.
0: Yep.
4: So it's unfortunate. Or even their babies. Sometimes disease in babies is not the best. It'll cause death, early death.
0: And so you got to work through, obviously, making sure that everybody is okay. And then when it's discovered, who the family members are, who they're in contact with, and literally working through it to make sure that the
4: running
0: the
4: a minimized, huge contact. Yep. It's the outbreak movie in vivo.
0: Mm. Yep.
4: You have index patient, and then you're finding all the people that they came into contact with.
2: Oh, yes. My God.
0: Yep. And you come from a family of immigrants, correct?
4: Yes.
0: Yep. And Native Americans.
4: Yes.
0: Combination.
4: Yes.
0: Yep. Oh, wow. Yep. Yeah, I remember the story, a very compelling story for those of you that do listen on a regular basis. It was Jenny, the same Jenny, who wrote in talking about how one of the subjects we covered really hit home with you.
4: Yes.
0: Do you want to take a quick minute to just chat about that and how it ties into what you do every day at work?
4: Well, it has shed light on my life. Since my family, they were Native Americans and immigrants at the same time, working as migrants, floating between North America and South America, that group was exposed to tuberculosis. One of my aunts actually had TB is very interesting in that there's an active form and a latent form, and the active form is the one that can be spread from person to person, and the latent form is a dormant form. So she actually had the latent form, but at the time there was a lot of concern surrounding the disease. Its names of consumption, white plague, and so forth. People
0: and they didn't feared understand it.
4: They
0: enough
4: didn't
0: about
4: fear
0: it.
4: It. Yeah, they didn't understand it. They didn't fear it. It was Dr. Koch that first saw it and was able to understand it. So you just heard TB, you didn't understand. So she had the latent form. She actually had one of her lungs removed and spent many, many years in the sanitarium. So the old county hospital on Gilbert had a sanitarium.
2: Yeah. Oh, yes.
4: And so she spent many years on that. First, she actually showed me when we went into the ED to the right, that whole wing was a TB wing. So she spent most of her life hospitalized in that hospital.
2: Oh my
0: I mean, it's a very debilitating disease. And so shifting gears, you were at the convention last week.
4: Yes.
0: What was it like?
4: I didn't know what to expect.
0: Yeah.
4: I just heard a lot of people, and it kind of made me nervous. I don't even like going to the swap meet.
2: Oh, it's overwhelming, isn't it?
0: That's a big swap meet.
2: That's a big swap meet.
4: Yeah, so or concerts. I don't like concerts. So, yeah.
2: Wow.
4: Yeah, so it was a little bit interesting. But once I got there...
0: you got your TB testing. You're testing everybody in there.
2: Making sure. Right. Masking up.
0: She's all in work mode.
2: Yeah.
0: There's a big crowd. We got to stop a super spreader.
4: Right. Right. I had heard even from you all the
0: dynamics.
4: Stories from the Teamsters, the movies, And so I was quite impressed that Sean O'Brien was taking the Teamsters in such a positive direction.
2: Right.
4: I was really impressed with the amount of exposure to legislation, which is what we need. Mm-hmm. And actually taking the time to have an education moment where he taught people how to use the policy app. Mm-hmm. And now everybody take out their phone. Everybody,
0: right from the
4: you're
0: going
4: to start participating in these actions.
0: To challenging the group to do something right now.
4: Yes.
0: Get to work.
4: Mind you, there is a place and time for the Teamsters, which I don't want to scream on the radio, but...
2: right.
4: But there is a time, but then there's also time to work smarter, not harder, and place the right people in our offices that will listen.
2: Right.
0: Yeah, and I think you got to see that on full display.
4: Yes.
0: You got to see Democrats, Republicans, Independents come and speak. Congressional, Senate, a little bit of everything. And really the central theme around, I know a lot of people were impressed by Hawley. Hawley could be a very divisive individual, mm-hmm. But when it came to some labor issues, he sure did hit the notes correctly in the meeting.
2: He did.
4: Yes.
0: Some people would say maybe his voting record doesn't match what he said, but at least we got him saying what
4: something.
0: We need him and moving him in the right direction. And then you had others like Rohana. He's obviously been spot on forever, and he nailed it. Cory Booker nailed it. Cory Booker was my favorite out of everybody.
2: Mine too.
0: He just smoked it. He had no notes, and he just spoke from the heart, and he articulated a very passionate message about what we got to do as working people to take control.
4: Exactly.
0: That's why I liked Corey's.
4: Yes.
0: Because Corey's was a message of we need to get to work.
4: Mm-hmm. Exactly.
0: And he was complimentary of Josh because he spoke right after him, right?
2: Yeah. He was the last speaker.
0: Yeah, he spoke right after. So even though they have some ideology that's very combative with each other or very different, the issues that they were on the same page with, it was two very influential individuals in this country coming to our convention.
2: Yep.
0: And Corey's, reason why I like Corey's leveled up more is because it was in the spirit of you workers need to take control and shut it down. Very assertive. Hawley said those things.
2: He did.
0: But not as ingrained and powerful. It just in my opinion. I know if people really liked Hawley more. I know some. I actually heard that earlier today. Somebody liked Hawley better than Corey.
2: Yeah, but I didn't hear that
0: okay.
2: at all.
0: I'm glad they liked everybody. Yeah, you know what I mean?
2: Yeah.
0: So anyway, sorry, I didn't mean to cut you
4: no,
0: off.
4: No, no, no, no, it's fine. And so then I was impressed on the items that are going on to a resolution, which I had to look up. There was times where I had to do my research in the back row and what is a resolution?
2: It's a lot of information.
4: What is this? What are we doing here? So I was...
0: A lot of business got conducted, huh?
4: Yes.
0: That's what's crazy.
4: Yes.
0: It's like moving.
4: A lot of important... The AI is one of the ones that I've been screaming about for years. And it made it onto a resolution. And then for that bill to make it all the way to the White House right now to cut contracts...
0: Faster Labor Contracts Act.
2: Yes,
0: yeah.
2: Faster Labor Contracts.
4: I was really, really excited to see how much legislation took place.
0: Yeah. Who's your favorite speaker?
4: I wasn't a politician, so I'm starting to barely gauge names. So I heard them all. Some of them were familiar to me. Some of them I've never seen before. I had to look them up. So as I move through my time with Teamsters and become more exposed to politicians, I'll be able to remember names.
0: The one that I got the most feedback on was Latrice. Hmm. The worker from New York, the Amazon worker from New York.
4: Whose brother passed away.
0: I had...
4: Wow. Yes.
0: I mean, I had... hundreds of people come up to me and just go, we were really moved by Latrice's, you know, by her story and the way she got her point across.
4: That story was fantastic.
2: Better than all the politicians, for sure. Yes. Oh, yeah.
0: Yeah, you know, and that's what's cool about the convention is you get a polished politician who's been speaking in front of crowds for years.
2: Right.
0: You get rank and filers, workers that are organizing, workers that are new members, workers that have been members forever. You know what I mean? You've got what an eclectic view and a diverse view of everybody. And like you said, the resolutions, just such a wide array of the different resolutions on AI.
4: Immigration,
0: you know, all the issues essentially trying to ingrain into the direction of the organization, hey, as a whole, we have got to move in this direction collectively.
2: Right.
4: And I'm not sure if this is the venue to say it. But I'm happy that there was...
0: Yeah, the political, it's over, so you can say whatever you want.
4: Okay.
0: That's what the cool part about it.
4: Okay. Then happy that Sean was successful in pulling the Teamsters out of the eyes of the feds.
2: Oh, yeah.
0: Oh, yeah, absolutely.
4: I saw that as a huge success.
0: Yeah, the joint.
2: Huge, very huge. Yeah.
0: So for those of you who don't know what she's talking about, let's take a quick second to describe it. In the late 80s, we had gotten ourselves in a little bit of trouble. You know, we did some things. You know, some people did some things they weren't supposed to do. Anyway, and it was actually a small group of people, not as big as everybody says. It wasn't like every Teamster was a gangster. But because that's the way the movies portray it, right? Yeah. And so... I think the important thing is that when that, they called it a consent decree, went into place, where it was government oversight, we are still under government oversight 35, 36 years later, 37 years later. That's just crazy. That the stuff's been rooted out, it's been changed, and there's a joint petition and motion been filed between with not just the International Brotherhood of Teamsters, but the Justice Department to eliminate.

0: of individuals in this organization are not that. Mm-hmm. And so you don't treat everybody
1: exactly
0: in the organization right. like they're guilty. That's not what you do. And when you're under a consent decree, that's essentially what it's like, is like everybody being treated like they're guilty, and you got to prove your innocence. Yeah. And so it's time to get that dealt with. And it looks like that's in motion, and we'll keep you posted on how that works. It's not that we go completely unchecked, but anyway, right. So what else stood out to you?
1: Yeah. Trying to unify the locals.
2: Right.
1: I interacted with the Hawaiians.
2: Yes, they're the best. Oh my gosh.
1: They thought maybe I should be sitting in their area.
2: They're amazing. Aren't they the best? Aren't they fun? They're so much fun.
1: Yeah.
0: They're so genuine and so nice.
2: Just loving and
1: Yeah. So it was really interesting. I didn't get to meet any of the Teamsters from Canada.
2: Oh, you did not?
1: No.
0: They were right next to us.
2: Yeah. Really? To the left,
0: Yeah, to the left.
1: I didn't.
0: The Canucks.
1: Yeah, but I seemed to interact with the Hawaiians.
2: They're so easy to get along. They're just so welcoming and friendly, and they want to hang out and have a good time. They're good people.
1: Yes.
2: They're just good people.
1: Yes. So I was happy to see what the unity. And now I understand why there was a big move to keep Sean.
0: Yeah, and he did a great job of it. And for those of you who don't understand the political part of it, this is the mechanics of the convention is also where people are nominated to run for office. And you have to meet certain thresholds to be able to run for office. And nobody met those thresholds.
3: It's a very low threshold.
0: And it's a very low thank you for pointing that out.
2: That's you're
0: a
2: welcome.
0: Very low threshold.
2: Yeah. I mean, that needs to be stated.
0: Yeah, you know, I mean, even the election officer chuckled at the one when they only got 2 votes out of 1500.
2: Yeah.
0: You know, that's pretty crazy. So you know, it's you don't have an election just for the sake of having it.
2: Correct.
0: And based on the candidates, Sean was a far better candidate.
2: Well, yeah.
0: And it showed very obvious at the convention itself. When you have 1,500 delegates that are making the decision, and you only need a very small percentage to support your candidacy to get to an election, and that didn't happen.
3: You only needed 81 votes.
0: Yeah, you only needed 81. I mean, think about it.
2: Yeah,
0: it's 5%.
2: Yeah, 5%.
0: If you can't get 5% of your collective group, then you don't belong running for election. And that's what happened. So congratulations to Sean. Congratulations to all of them. And what was great to hear you say is how the message you got out of the convention is the unity and moving forward and all of this substance. I think you wanted to ask something, right?
2: Yeah, I just wanted to ask, like, what inspired you from that experience that you're going to bring back to the Inland Empire, to your workplace? And as a Teamster as a whole, like, you know what I mean? Like, what did you take home with you? That really
1: AI.
2: You. Yes. Oh my gosh. The elephant in the room, right?
1: Yes, AI. To sit next to two EMTs that were telling me that three Kaiser facilities have removed RTs from night, and they're doing distance monitoring.
0: Explain what RTs are for people that don't know.
1: Respiratory therapists.
0: Those are the people that keep you from dying on a breathing machine.
2: Yes.
1: Yeah. To remove those positions and have distant monitoring should scare everybody.
2: 1,000%. Yep.
1: And I came back, took this message to work, and then I was told by a coworker where they just had recently elective surgery, and they were given two options. Do you want to have surgery with a surgeon, or do you want to have an AI?
2: Oh my goodness.
1: And now when I moonlight, I've had reports where I get, this is a robot performed surgery. So it's happening before our eyes.
2: Oh my goodness. No. And I like how Sean.
0: Oh no, man, it scares the hell out of me.
2: I thought the driver.
0: I won't let him drive my car.
2: Right. I thought that was scary enough, but operating. No, I like how Sean put it. AI is fine as long as it's enhancing our jobs, not replacing us as union workers. Like, you know, and there's a fine line there, and we need to put the guardrails in, and we got to make sure that those guardrails are in place, and that this kind of
1: before
2: stuff
1: we're at home and getting a government check.
2: Exactly. Right.
1: Yes.
2: Yeah. Your check's in the mail. Yeah. Crazy town. Wow. Yeah. That was my favorite part too, honestly.
0: So do you gamble much? Did you gamble?
1: No, I don't gamble.
0: Yeah. I'm with you. I don't gamble.
1: I don't gamble.
0: I'm allergic to cigarette smoke. And I don't drink much, so
2: Not much to do in Vegas.

0: in Vegas.
1: Not much
0: man.
1: To do in Vegas, yeah.
2: I went to the Haunted Museum.
1: Oh, that's cool.
3: Oh, did you?
2: Zach Bagans Haunted Museum.
1: Oh, fun.
0: Oh, that's good. Nice. That's good. I've heard stories about some people, you know, venturing away and going and doing a couple things here and there.
1: Yeah.
0: They were able to do that after, you know, after hours.
2: Yeah, I did it after.
0: Yeah. So what was that like?
2: I was fine.
1: Yeah.
2: But there's a lot of people that weren't.
0: Oh, so you got to watch everybody else get scared.
2: Yes.
0: Yeah.
1: Oh, boy.
2: Yes.
1: I would have been one of those.
0: You know, they got a Jimmy Hoffa museum in Vegas.
1: Yeah. Is it called Jimmy Hoffa or is it called the Mob Museum? I think it's the Mob Museum.
0: The Jimmy Hoffa.
1: Yeah. It's the Mob Museum, but same.
0: Hey, what'd you think of that resolution on
1: that was pretty awesome.
0: On Jimmy Hoffa's birthday.
1: Oh, wonderful.
0: I can't wait to propose it.
1: Yeah. Valentine's Day. Valentine's Day. Well, just think about it like this. It's Valentine's Day. It's, you know, Jimmy Hoffa, Valentine's. It's kind of
0: the guy disappeared over 50 years ago.
1: Yeah.
0: He's still talked about as a legend all these years later. Make a holiday for him, especially in labor.
1: Yeah. Right? A lot of good stuff.
0: I love it. Yeah. And for those of you who don't know, Valentine's Day was his birthday.
2: Oh.
0: And for those of you that don't know, Jimmy Hoffa actually did not drink, did not smoke.
1: Nope. Did not womanize.
0: That's right. He was a very straight and narrow individual.
1: Yep.
0: He was a workaholic, and he, you know, he impacted a lot of people in a positive way, despite any of the mob influence they have on him.
1: Yeah.
0: I do not believe Jimmy Hoffa was a mobster. I believe the mob was afraid of Jimmy Hoffa because he had influence well beyond anything that the mob could want. When they pushed him out, they were able to infiltrate the union.
1: Yep.
0: And that's where that void created. And then it ended up spiraling out of control for everybody.
1: Mm-hmm.
0: They don't realize they killed him. They pushed him out and killed him. And then it created these voids that then created all these this chaos that ultimately got everybody, got a lot of people in trouble.
1: Yeah.
0: Especially the nefarious characters.
1: Yep.
0: So what else? Anything else stick out to you from last week? I mean, there was a lot.
2: There was. I think those are the highlights. For me was the unity.
1: Yeah.
2: The unity that is being created.
1: And that's huge. It is
2: huge.
1: It's kind of like the same message Randy always tells us. You can't be busy building and tearing something apart at the same time. So let's get busy building, working together, fixing stuff rather than sitting back, throwing stones and, you know, Monday morning quarterbacking. And I love that because that's kind of how he was summarizing it in a sense to me too. It's like, we need to come together now. Like what's done is done. Like, let's stop tearing each other apart. That has to stop.
2: Yes.
1: And let's get busy working because we have these big battles ahead of us.
2: We really do. This local, the representatives, all look sharp.
1: Yes. I thought we looked the best. Sharp. I'm just saying. We looked fantastic. Thank you, Annabelle. Yeah. Yes. Seriously.
2: We look really sharp.
1: We did. We really did.
2: If you, from a first timer sitting there, everybody looked sharp.
1: Yeah.
2: And especially the first day, everybody had slacks on.
1: I will say this. The Hawaiians have the best shirts.
2: They beat us.
0: Of course they do.
1: They always do.
0: They're from Hawaii.
1: Yeah. You can't even compare. You can't compete.
0: If we all did Hawaiian shirts and we look like we're copying the Hawaii. Though,
1: I know. And
0: we can't get away with it.
1: I love their shirts. Though.
0: I know.
1: God, I love
0: it. We got to organize something in Hawaii so that we can get away with it.
1: Right? Exactly.
2: Unless you do a car show theme on your shirts.
1: Ooh. That's
0: Kevin.
1: That's not
0: Kevin,
1: bad.
0: We're going to steal the Hawaii stuff. I'm going to organize this group over there.
1: That's right.
0: We actually have organized. We organized some workers in Hawaii and represented them for a lot of years. And then when Kevin won the election over there, we gave it to him. The previous administration, for whatever reason, didn't want to take the group that we had organized.
1: Wow.
0: We'd organized them through all of California and then organized them in Hawaii too.
1: Ooh, wow.
0: And then now they're with 996.
1: Nice.
0: So we got to go and visit them.
1: Yeah, we do. We really do. It's business.
0: Yeah. No, they're great. And they're just good people.
1: Really good.
0: They're
1: people.
0: Very, very helpful, and they're genuine. And they come to our car show almost every year.
1: Every year.
0: They didn't make it this year because we moved the car show.
1: That's right. That's the only
0: reason.
1: And
0: then something else came up. They couldn't.
1: Yeah.
0: They couldn't make it. But.
2: But maybe that should be our theme: is the car show. That's what I heard over there. Was somebody tell me I got to make it to your car show?
1: Yes. Yeah. There's a lot of talk about our car show, by the way, and your radio show.
2: Uh-huh.
1: It's just what we're doing. People just want to be a part of it, period.
0: So on that note, I'm assuming you got the feeling, Jenny, of how impactful your local is to the broader organization.
2: Yes.
0: So what'd that feel like? And then I thought your favorite speaker was me when I was on stage, but that's okay. You know, it, kidding aside, you know, we had a strong message there.
2: Yes. What yes. We, going on with all the Amazon workers, and that poor girl, that was a sad story. It was that in this country, we have to work under those conditions
1: right.
2: with literally a dead body mm-hmm. next to you. Mm-hmm. It's horrible.
1: Yep.
0: And them trying to get you to look the other way.
1: Yep.
2: Yeah.
0: Exactly. Insane.
1: Yep.
2: And then
0: this is 2026. Yeah. This isn't 1850. Yep.
2: Then losing a family member and being told, are you going to show up to work?
0: Are you going to go to work?
2: Yeah. You see Same that day. On TikTok as a meme, not in real life.
1: Yeah, not in real life.
0: And you got to hear it in real life. Yeah. Yeah. But also what was inspiring is hearing them tell the stories of what they were doing about it too, wasn't it?
2: Yes, yes.
0: But they weren't just sitting there saying, oh, this happened to me. It's bad. They're like, we're actually taking control.
2: Yes, yes, yes. That was impactful to see all those people up there with those stories. I had heard about the story on the news, but to actually hear it in a convention again, it's not. What is it? Fake news?
1: Yeah.
0: Yeah, you got to see the real right. people
2: exactly.
0: that close. And heck, some of the some of those workers, we actually had them come to our meeting room, and you all got to meet them yes. firsthand. Because obviously, I'm the one that ran that segment, the Amazon segment. And then I made sure that the Amazon team came into our room with the 1932 team, and everybody kind of got to see each other, meet each other, and connect. What was that like? They were very appreciative of that. By the way, they just were to see how much the local, how much the 1932 delegates embraced them was powerful for them.
2: My encounters with the Amazon, I've been out on a couple of strike lines and so forth. They're always so inviting. Mm-hmm. That generation is always they're like our. Hawaiian generation.
1: Yes,
2: like
1: yes.
2: The millennials and the Gen X's. I think the Gen Z's are a little bit more bitter. But I mean, the Gen X's are a little bit more bitter. Gen Z's and millennials a little bit happier. They don't take a lot. They'll walk out before.
1: Yeah.
2: Yeah. So I always feel
0: Robert's over there shaking his head proudly.
1: Nope. He's Gen Z.
0: Yeah. He's agreeing with you.
1: Yeah.
0: He's agreeing with you.
2: No?
1: No, he's agreeing.
2: Oh, okay. Yeah, so they're always really nice, and they're really inviting. And I noticed that when they went into the room, they were really happy that it was about them.
1: Yeah, yep.
2: That it was about them.
1: They were grateful to be there and that we were there. That was pretty cool.
0: Kathleen, what was it like for you to help lead so many new people from our team, new members from our team as delegates, and walk them through, watch them walk through that experience at the convention? Clearly, 10 years ago, spoke at the convention. You had barely been a Teamster a year.
1: For a second.
0: And here you are on that stage.
1: Man.
0: Remember, she spoke on that stage 10 years ago.
1: I did.
0: And being a Teamster for 1 year.
2: And she and I thought I was going to kill it here with 1 year.
1: Oh no.
2: Maybe 2 years now. And speaking about the IBT, I'm like, what am I going to say?
1: Yeah. No, it's right? For a second, I was literally a Teamster for a second. Now, my grandfather and father were Teamsters, but this was my first experience into all of this. And I tried to talk him out of having me be the one to speak, to be honest. I'm full disclosure.
0: Yes, you did.
1: I did. But it was awesome. I got to relive all that. And I got to experience it with a lot less anxiety, for sure. I wasn't having a mini panic attack like I was that day that I had to speak.
0: And what did Randy tell you that day?
1: Oh, God.
0: When you're up on stage.
1: I'll never forget it. I'm backstage. And I'm not, mind you,
0: this
1: I'm
0: is
1: ready.
0: A funny
1: I'm, getting,
0: story.
1: I'm getting ready to like literally pass out. I thought I was going to pass out. And I said, and he looked at me and he goes, you're scared, aren't you? And I said, oh God, that's mildly putting it. And he goes, just don't piss yourself and embarrass me. And or pee your pants. But it was hilarious. The way he said it to me, and I'm not kidding you, it did what it needed
0: it
1: to
0: loosened,
1: do.
0: Loosened the situation up.
1: I literally couldn't believe he said that. And then they brought us up on stage and it was just like, I was okay. Cause I just, in my mind, I had Randy Kamick tell me, just don't pee yourself and embarrass me. And I thought, oh, that's all I got to do? I got this. I might pass out, but I could hold my bladder for 10 minutes. But
0: Mark's over there melting down. He thought I dropped the F word.
1: Nah.
3: So did. What did you say when you said before story? This Something story. I'm over here slamming the dump button.
0: It was a funny story.
1: It was a funny story.
0: Funny story. Really funny story.
1: Really funny.
0: He thought I dropped the F-bomb.
1: He did. He's panicking. He jumped and
0: flopped over there behind it. Robert looked at him like he was having a heart attack. He's going to run down and grab the AED and buzz him.
1: That was great. I'm watching it right here.
0: I'm looking at him going, what are you freaking out for? He pushes the button. I'm like, no, I didn't. Holy cow. I didn't drop the F-bomb.
1: That was great. Oh, my gosh.
0: So if any of you heard me get bleeped out.
1: Yeah. Yeah, it was unwarranted. He didn't say anything bad. But yeah, it was great to watch you guys all go through it like I did. It wasn't nearly, the booing wasn't as loud this time around, remember?
0: Yeah.
1: It wasn't bad. And it was
0: people are like, booing? Why would there be booing?
1: Yeah.
0: Well, when you get into political dynamics, imagine this. Imagine if you had, let's say your city.
1: Right.
0: Let's use your city as an example. And you had the Democrats and Republicans get into a room together. And they had to nominate who's going to run for office in front of everybody. And all of you people who don't like you are sitting in the room while you're being nominated.
1: Right.
0: You know, the emotions get the best of one another.
1: And
0: you get the boos from each side that doesn't like the individuals that are being nominated.
1: Yeah.
0: So you get that real raw moment that you never get to experience anywhere else. So it's a bit shocking for people that are not used to it.
1: And it was the millions of dollars, I think, that we all knew was going to be wasted on an election had they gotten enough votes, the 81 votes. And, I mean, we're talking, what, 20 million?
0: Almost.
1: Something like that?
0: Yeah, between 15 and 20.
1: And that's members' monies. You know, come on, guys. Like, we gotta do the right thing
0: especially
1: by the members.
0: Especially if you don't have a snowball's chance in hell.
1: Right.
0: You
1: know. That could go to the strike fund. Come on.
2: And the election process was so easy.
1: Yeah.
2: I just checked in.
1: Super easy.
2: Went to the back. There's a booth.
1: Yep.
2: They asked me to pull up my phone, and then I started checking.
1: Yep. They did a great job with that. They did a great job with that. I liked it.
2: And then we got the results the next day.
1: Yeah, next day. Sure enough. Yep. But it was awesome. It was a great convention. It was fun walking through and reliving it, remembering 10 years ago. It was amazing. I will never take that day for granted. It was an amazing experience then, and it was an amazing experience again.
0: It's so fun to just sit here and watch and remember back.
1: Yeah.
0: God. 10 years.
1: I really tried to get out of it, didn't I?
0: Yes, you did.
1: I sure did.
0: Yes, you did.
1: It's all right. It didn't kill me. And again, like your mom's always said, or your dad's, what doesn't kill you makes you stronger. So it's a true statement.
0: What was my favorite
1: part? That's good. Thank you.
0: My favorite part that there is not a general election.
1: Yes.
0: That's a relief because, and here's why. Because, you know, look, when you have a viable candidate, and these candidates that ran against Sean, a lot of them are good people.
1: Good people,
0: and I know many of them.
1: Yeah.
0: I disagree with some of them wholeheartedly, but I just don't think they're credible or experienced enough to run this organization, especially on a large scale. Many of them aren't even credible to run a local or a joint council, let alone a small local or small joint council, let alone the entire union. And my favorite part was the fact that that didn't happen, because what happened in that moment is you don't have the political dynamic kick in.
1: Yes.
0: So in other words, you don't have the mudslinging going back and forth, because O'Brien's team is going to be the campaign part of it is going to be super aggressive in trying to make sure that the vote gets out for them. And they're going to expose all of the problems with the other side. And then obviously the opposition will do the very same things, what they think are problematic.
1: Yeah.
0: And I think I had some people that were considering voting for the other side. And I think one of the ways I convinced them to vote a particular way was I just pointed out their record. Mm-hmm. And I'll use an example. Many of the individuals that opposed Sean had the opportunity to support the Amazon campaign and chose not to.
1: That's exactly right.
0: And so the most prolific fight and the most difficult fight for working people in almost 100 years, and you are not engaging in that process, you do not deserve my vote or anybody's vote into running this organization, even in a nomination process to get to an election. So having that resolved there at the convention knows that we know that the mudslinging or any of that campaigning will not happen over the next few months between now and November. The other part would have been the resolution on making Jimmy Hoffa's birthday a holiday. I just thought that was a fun sort of fact. I think there was a lot of substantive, meaningful resolutions and changes to the Constitution that I thought were great. One of them I'll hit head on. Some people may think is a controversial issue, which I don't think is controversial at all, is they had not adjusted the general president's salary since 1991.
1: Yeah. That's incredible.
0: And everybody over this last, 35 years have been ducking this political football. And I'm like, why would you pay the general? So the general president and general secretary treasurer, I just want everybody to know something. They've been making 1991 rates to do that job for the last 4 years.
1: Incredible. Nope.
0: That's a fact. There's no, that's an absolute fact because the Constitution was rigid on it. Now, I'm going to partially blame them because I sat on the committee 5 years ago and was encouraging a change to the Constitution because I'm like, no, imagine asking our members to take a 1991 rate.
1: Oh, my God.
0: Like, no. And so they adjusted it. They fixed and dealt with that as they should.
1: Yeah.
0: We will receive criticism from I would say, the
1: right
0: anti-union and right to work and all that. Oh, the union's principle, okay. Yeah. Oh, a 1.3 million member union.
1: Right.
0: And the salary that is unacceptable. We have drivers and work. We have people in our local union that make twice of what that salary was. Double. What I mean by people in our local is I'm talking about our members.
1: Yes, members.
0: That work in these capacities. And so to have that adjusted and dealt with absolutely needed to be. It's good to see that whatever politics that turns into down the road, whatever, is really inconsequential.
1: Right.
0: And hey, in the next 5 years, if he's not living up to what he should be doing, then we'll make sure that I'm sure that the membership itself will decide for a change. I don't see, there really being a need to, but 5 years is a long time away. We'll figure that out and we'll have a lot of challenges in the next 5 years. So hopefully that answers the question. Those were my favorite moments and it was good to see that everybody hit those things head on and just the substantive change to our governance and our Constitution is always exciting. And I know what we did as a team is we sat down every day and we kind of unpacked all those changes as a team. We talked about it as a group and I really tried to help everybody digest and understand how meaningful this experience was. And I really liked the fact that our team absorbed that in such a positive way. Many of you are listening right now. That was really, really, really cool to watch. Yeah. And very positive. So hopefully that answers the question, Robert. Yeah, thumbs up. I did good. I got your okay. That's nice.
1: Excellent.
0: So any last words, Jenny? We got just a couple minutes before we cut the cord here.
2: No, I don't think so.
0: Come on.
1: It was a great experience, though. It was. I had a lot of fun.
2: I did have to make a little bit of a comment that would probably get me in trouble. That was my first experience with all the groaning and the moaning and the booing and the da-da-da and the heated moments.
0: Mm-hmm.
2: And in my eyes, it was a little bit too much. You just needed to let the people speak.
1: Yeah.
2: So I did make a comment to the EMTs. I said, somebody has a heart attack because they're getting too heated. I'm off. I'm on break.
1: Yeah. I'm on vacation. That is pretty funny.
0: You know what's funny is that's the most toned down.
1: It really was.
0: Version I've ever seen.
2: I didn't know that.
0: Right. That is very light compared to what I have seen over the years. We got 1 minute left, right? Yeah. I have seen some crazy exchanges. Imagine very heated debate, union divided as far as leadership is concerned. The amount of energy that goes into the debate as to who's going to run it happens right there on that floor with thousands of people bickering about it. It is quite an experience. This was a very toned down version of it. And so thanks, Jenny. Really appreciate you coming on the show, sharing your experience, talking about not only what you do every day. Thank you very much for what you do every day for the community.
1: Yes, absolutely.
0: And we appreciate the work that you do. This is the Worker Power Hour with Randy Corgan on the Teamsters Local 1932 Broadcast Network. Longtime organizer, first-time radio host. We will see you after the break on the other side of the hour. Take it away, Mark.
4: ABC News Radio. I'm Rob Martier. A senior U.S. official is warning Iran against any further attacks on shipping in the Persian Gulf. U.N. Ambassador Mike Waltz says the U.S. will militarily take down Iran's infrastructure if Tehran tries to control the Strait of Hormuz. He made the comment on Fox News Sunday after Iran launched new attacks on Bahrain and Kuwait overnight. Waltz added that discussions between the two countries are ongoing and that President Trump will always give diplomacy a chance. A mega heat dome is set to hit the eastern half of the United States this week and last well into the July 4th weekend. Forecasters say two small heat domes will collide, making for one large heat dome that will send temperatures soaring. On Monday, cities including Minneapolis, St. Louis, Chicago, to as far south as Little Rock, Arkansas, could see the high 90s. The news gets worse. The mega heat dome could spark tropical storm development near the southern U.S., in the Atlantic and the Gulf. Former President Joe Biden has some sharp words for his successor. Here's Lisa Carton.
5: During a speech to Democrats in Maryland last night, Biden noted President Trump's White House ballroom project and putting his name on the Kennedy Center. The former president called Trump a loser for the renovation of the Lincoln Memorial Reflecting Pool, saying it reflects something even worse than the narcissism and incompetence at the core of this administration. The speech came on the two-year anniversary of Biden's shaky performance during a debate with Trump in 2024.
4: One of California's stadiums has been named the worst of the 11 U.S. venues hosting World Cup games. The honor goes to SoFi Stadium in Inglewood, according to the ticket selling site SeatPick. They looked at factors including food and hotel prices, crime rates, weather, and more. The Inglewood Stadium was dinged big time for expensive beer and was the worst of all venues for mosquitoes. Gillette Stadium in Foxborough, Massachusetts, the favorite among fans. Rob Martier, NBC News Radio.
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4: The shingles vaccine may provide significant protection from dementia in older adults. That's according to a study out of Brown University School of Public Health in Rhode Island. The lead author, Dr. Kaylee Hughes, found that 1 in 17 dementia cases could possibly be prevented by shingles vaccination. It's an important finding because, according to the CDC, 99% of Americans born in 1980 or earlier had chickenpox, which is caused by the varicella-zoster virus, which triggers both chickenpox and shingles. The study is published in the Annals of Internal Medicine. NBA star Dwayne Wade's son, Zaire Wade, has been arrested on suspicion of domestic violence. Jim Forbes has more.
7: Reports say the 24-year-old was taken into custody in Los Angeles last Sunday following an alleged physical altercation with an unidentified woman. The police report states that local police arrived at a home after receiving a report that a woman was screaming. Following an initial investigation, Zaire was arrested on suspicion of felony domestic violence, criminal threats, and false imprisonment.
4: Supergirl may be strong, but apparently not strong enough in ticket sales to surpass the latest Pixar sequel. Scott Carr explains.
8: DC Studios' Supergirl, starring Millie Alcock, is expected to make about $40 million domestically in its first weekend.
9: You know, I'm just worried that you're not going to find your stride here if you keep going off-world all the time, Kara. I'm worried you're not going to find your people.
10: Yeah, well, that's the thing, Clark. I have no people.
8: That's not enough to beat out Toy Story 5, which is expected to make more than $72 million in its second weekend, for a total of more than $300 million domestically.
4: One person is seriously injured after the Boston Duck Tour's tow rope broke in the Charles River. A police spokesperson says another 11 people were also being treated for various injuries. The boat had a technical issue, and when the rope snapped, it suddenly jumped backwards and landed on its side. Rob Bartier, NBC News Radio.
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14: Psst. 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Yeah, you. 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
16: NBC News Radio. I'm Rob Martier. A senior U.S. official is warning Iran against any further attacks on shipping in the Persian Gulf. UN Ambassador Mike Waltz says the U.S. will militarily take down Iran's infrastructure if Tehran tries to control the Strait of Hormuz. He made the comment on Fox News Sunday after Iran launched new attacks on Bahrain and Kuwait overnight. Waltz added that discussions between the two countries are ongoing and that President Trump will always give diplomacy a chance. A mega heat dome is set to hit the eastern half of the United States this week and last well into the July 4th weekend. Forecasters say two small heat domes will collide, making for one large heat dome that will send temperatures soaring. On Monday, cities including Minneapolis, St. Louis, Chicago, to as far south as Little Rock, Arkansas, could see the high 90s. The news gets worse. The mega heat dome could spark tropical storm development near the southern U.S., in the Atlantic and the Gulf. Former President Joe Biden has some sharp words for his successor. Here's Lisa Carton.
5: During a speech to Democrats in Maryland last night, Biden noted President Trump's White House ballroom project and putting his name on the Kennedy Center. The former president called Trump a loser for the renovation of the Lincoln Memorial reflecting pool, saying it reflects something even worse than the narcissism and incompetence at the core of this administration. The speech came on the two-year anniversary of Biden's shaky performance during a debate with Trump in 2024.
16: One of California's stadiums has been named the worst of the 11 U.S. venues hosting World Cup games. The honor goes to SoFi Stadium in Inglewood, according to the ticket selling site SeatPick. They looked at factors including food and hotel prices, crime rates, weather, and more. The Inglewood Stadium was dinged big time for expensive beer and was the worst of all venues for mosquitoes. Gillette Stadium in Foxborough, Massachusetts, the favorite among fans. Rob Martier, NBC News Radio.
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16: The shingles vaccine may provide significant protection from dementia in older adults.
17: That's according to a study out of Brown University School of Public Health in Rhode Island. The lead author, Dr. Kaylee Hughes, found that 1 in 17 dementia cases could possibly be prevented by shingles vaccination. It's an important finding because, according to the CDC, 99% of Americans born in 1980 or earlier had chickenpox, which is caused by the varicella zoster virus, which triggers both chickenpox and shingles. The study is published in the Annals of Internal Medicine. NBA star Dwayne Wade's son, Zaire Wade, has been arrested on suspicion of domestic violence. Jim Forbes has more.
7: Reports say the 24-year-old was taken into custody in Los Angeles last Sunday following an alleged physical altercation with an unidentified woman. The police report states that local police arrived at a home after receiving a report that a woman was screaming. Following an initial investigation, Zaire was arrested on suspicion of felony domestic violence, criminal threats, and false imprisonment.
17: Supergirl may be strong, but apparently not strong enough in ticket sales to surpass the latest Pixar sequel. Scott Carr explains.
8: DC Studios' Supergirl, starring Millie Alcock, is expected to make about $40 million domestically in its first weekend.
9: You know, I'm just worried that you're not going to find your stride here if you keep going off-world all the time, Kara. I'm worried you're not going to find your people.
10: Yeah, well, that's the thing, Clark. I have no people.
8: That's not enough to beat out Toy Story 5, which is expected to make more than $72 million in its second weekend, for a total of more than $300 million domestically.
17: One person is seriously injured after the Boston Duck Tour's tow rope broke in the Charles River. A police spokesperson says another 11 people were also being treated for various injuries. The boat had a technical issue, and when the rope snapped, it suddenly jumped backwards and landed on its side. Rob Bartier, NBC News Radio. Today.
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20: This is the Tom Hartman Program. I am Alex Lawson, Executive Director of Social Security Works, and I am sitting in for Tom for a couple more days here. It is my great pleasure and honor to be back with you. And, you know, I've been doing sort of thematic shows, trying also to have an arc through the entire time that I've been guest hosting. And so today, it's sort of a broader theme. We only lose if we forget what we're fighting for. We only lose if we forget what we're fighting for. As long as we can remember that we have all the tools that we need to build the country and the world that we want to live in, all power comes from the people. All wealth created by labor, the people. The people have all of the power, have all of the tools that we need to build the country and the world that we want to live in. It's all us. There's no one coming to save us. It's up to us. And although that could be terrifying, if you look at it from the right perspective, it is incredibly empowering. Because it means that our vision, collectively, the things that we want, education, great education for everybody without leaving people in horrible debt. The best healthcare in the world for every person in this country. You get sick, you get the care that you need. No copays, no deductibles. It's not just possible, it's easy. We just have to remember what we're fighting for. A secure retirement after working a lifetime. A diplomacy and peace-based foreign policy that builds unity around the globe so that we're not just minutes away on the doomsday clock from global annihilation. And a world filled with joy and whimsy and time for us to enjoy our time here. That's not too much to ask. That's not a Pollyanna-ish thing. That is entirely possible. And all we have to do is identify the problem. It is less than 1,000 billionaires in this country who are controlling all of the wealth, it seems, who are gaining all of the wealth that's created by labor. It's going into their pockets and not ours. And those are policy choices. We have the power. We create the wealth. We can change the policies. Identify the problems, billionaires, and then fix the problems, billionaires. And it's simple. Have them pay their fair share. It makes no sense that the richest person in the world, Elon Musk or Jeff Bezos or any of those guys, are paying less in taxes than the workers who are actually producing the wealth that is accruing in their bank accounts. Simple. Social Security? Oh, it's a crisis. No, it's not. Social Security is not a problem. It's a solution. What's the problem? Billionaires. They don't pay in on all of their income like the vast majority of us do. What's the solution? Have billionaires pay in at the same rate on all of their income, just like the rest of us do. And then not only do we not face a benefit cut of around 20% in 2032, we can expand benefits for everybody. The best healthcare in the world for every person in this country. Well, how can you afford it? We can't afford not to. When we do that, we save hundreds of billions of dollars a year by giving all people guaranteed high quality, the highest quality healthcare. We can pay for other things. Obviously, investing in education for the people in this country, that pays for itself. That is the wisest investment that we can make. I won't go into my favorite up there in my favorite, but definitely up there in my favorite. How about municipal services? How about roads and bridges and infrastructure that works for us and high-speed broadband in rural America? This is all possible. It's not a question of money. It's a question of political will. So all we have to do is remember that we have the power. Alone, we can be ignored. But when we stand together, we cannot be ignored. One voice can be ignored. Millions of people raising our voices together cannot be ignored. And in fact, when we fight, we win. And I'll tell you what, I've been traveling around this country to every nook and cranny, standing in front of hospitals that are going to close because of the $1 trillion that was cut from Medicaid, hundreds of billions from the Affordable Care Act. And people are fighting. I've been standing in front of Social Security offices that have been gutted, that are ghost offices, and telling people, this is our money, we paid for it. People are fighting. And when we fight, we do win. And as in life, in all things, it's often two steps forward, one step back. It's often that things that are broken can't be fixed, but we can build new things, better things. And let's zoom in a little bit on the two steps forward, one step back. The Supreme Court, which is a fully corporate billionaire-controlled court, had some rulings today, and one of them disastrous. Disastrous. So I'm doing the step back first. They ruled that the executive, that the president, can fire without cause independent agency heads, giving him more power to control the civil service and the apparatus of the state and locating that in the executive. Again, serving to unbalance. The Congress and the White House are co-equal branches of government. But the Supreme Court is saying, you know, we're going to give more power to the executive. It's going to have more power located in it. This is the same White House that is just driven by greed, malice, corruption, and incompetence. Hello, the reflecting pool. The guy drove his motorcade down the reflecting pool and then wonders why the paint is peeling. So that is terrible. But there was a narrow ruling on the Fed that the independence of the Fed will stand right now. And that is, you know, a bit of a step forward. That is a useful step forward. And then what I think has been really coming up in a lot of calls, also the Supreme Court ruled against the Republicans' attempts to deny more people the ability to vote by restricting mail voting, vote by mail. And that is a step forward. So progress is not linear. Progress is oftentimes hard to even see in these moments of great adversity. But that's why the theme today is as long as we don't despair, as long as we don't forget what we're fighting for, as long as we stay in this struggle together, we will win. That's my monologue. From now on, I'm going to be taking calls from you all day on the Tom Hartman program. I want to hear what you think about what's going on and how we can build this future together. My name is Alec Lawson. I'm filling in for Tom Hartman, and we'll be right back after this quick break.
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1: The American middle class is on its deathbed. 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
3: "To discover brilliant, innovative, creative, and original thinking is one of life's rare privileges. 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Because The Last Hours of Ancient Sunlight is a seminal work offering a viewpoint original yet ancient, I see our situation today in a new light, and because of the scope and depth of this work, I find it inspiring as well as disturbing. I rather exhausted superlative in praise of Tom Hartman's book, The Prophet's Way, which I rightly called the most important book I've ever read. But now I find the sequel calling for equal praise, since the issue here addresses the whole of our species, and indeed all species."
2: The Last Hours of Ancient Sunlight, The Fate of the World and What We Can Do Before It's Too Late by Tom Hartman, in bookstores everywhere.
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1: Back on the Tom Hartman program. And I'm really happy to be joined by one of the best thinkers out there on progressive politics and analysis on what's going on. And I want to talk to Nicole Sandler about the Supreme Court and what they talked about this morning. See if she agrees with two steps forward, one step back. But we only lose if we forget what we're fighting for. Nicole Sandler, host of the Nicole Sandler Show. Thank you for joining us on the Tom Hartman program.
3: That's my pleasure. Hey, Alex, how are you doing?
1: Good. How are you?
3: Good. I'm surprisingly in a good mood after seeing what happened this morning. I was prepared for much worse.
1: And I think that the vote by mail decision is really important. I think the court is incredibly predictable by the fact that you can just say what is good for corporations is actually what's going to drive the rulings, which is why I think that maybe they also believe in democracy just a little bit, not a lot, but just a little bit. And I want to hear your opinion. Or do you think that the restricting voting is still in serving the corporate interests? Or do you think they're hearing the people on that?
3: Well, I think it's some of both. Look, they always have, you know, at least the majority of the court, unfortunately, has Trump in mind. I mean, he's the audience of one that for whatever reason they want to please. Look, he's a lame duck, and he is his poll numbers are in the crapper. He's not doing well. I don't know why they're so insistent on helping him unless it's a physical threat. That always stays with me in some way. I think they are afraid of him, and for good reason. He's got 1,600 goons that he pardoned and has given them, you know, carte blanche to go and do his bidding or what they think his bidding is. So there's that. But look, the fact that they said that they will take ballots that, you know, were postmarked before election day, as long as, you know, within a certain time frame, even if they arrived after election day, that's how it works with bills, isn't it? I mean, to single out voters and say we won't take your ballot if it, you know, as long as it was postmarked before, you know, midnight on election day. That might be the only instance in which they will not. Is that making sense? That they won't take it. And, you know, it's blatantly unfair.
1: And I think that we've seen now a lower court also say, look, the way that voting is handled is the states get to decide. We don't have a federal voting system in this country.
3: That's right.
1: And Donald Trump, much to his chagrin, as a caller pointed out, you know, when asked what him and Putin were talking about when they were in the back of the beast, when they met with no one else around, it was about voting. And it was Putin saying, you know, you got to get control of the voting. And so you see Donald Trump and the Republicans doing everything they can to get control of the voting. And what control means is they want to create a situation where only they can win, even when their poll numbers and everything they're doing are so unpopular that there's no way they could win in a fair and free election. So they're trying to cheat and make it an unfair and not free election.
3: Right. Well, that's what they do with everything. Donald Trump, and now he thinks he can just lie, and this is nothing new, lie with impunity about anything and everything and say, look, in the case of the vote by mail, he says, we're the only, you know, the only country that does this. Well, no, that's the complete opposite. If you pull up the list and it's out there, almost every industrialized nation does vote by mail, or at least a good, I'd say, majority of them. If they stopped it, we would be in the minority. It's like we'd be in among the group of industrialized nations that, oh, for instance, don't provide health care to its citizens. You know, they want to put us in that category with everything. They want to, you know, take us away from the company of our former allies. You know, Trump has isolated us so much that he's basically told our former friends, for pretty much most of our existence as a nation, we don't want you anymore. We'll side with these other people. Everything he's doing is ridiculous. And maybe I'm hoping that this court is starting to see, you know, we are going to continue as a nation once he's gone.
1: After Trump. Exactly.
3: 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And we can't tear down everything.
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3: 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And I come on immediately following Tom Hartman, following you today, Alex. It's so great to hear you in for Tom. NicoleSandler.com is the best place to get us. I'm on Substack as well. 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
1: Nicole Sandler, thank you so much for joining us on the Tom Hartman program. I'm Alex Lawson filling in for Tom, and we will be right back after this break.
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2: 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It's called The Tom Hartman Reader. 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It's a collection of my best and most revealing writings that I think you need to know. Tom Hartman Reader covers everything from my fierce commitment to Jeffersonian democracy to my steadfast opposition to the corporatization of America. Also, it more clearly identifies the root cause of so many of our social and environmental ills. 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Or what cloudy Germany can teach us about solar energy? 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The Tom Hartman Reader. If something's wrong with your computer, you reboot it. You restore it back to where it needs to be. Today, our country is headed down the wrong track, overwhelmed with joblessness, declining wages, and corporations deciding our elections, for starters. This is not the Founding Fathers' vision. It's time we rebooted something bigger than our computers. It's time we rebooted the American dream. We must restore the thriving, prosperous days we once had. And my new book, Rebooting the American Dream, explains exactly what we need to do. 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

0: 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Check it out. Here we go on the Tom Hartman program. I'm Alex Lawson, filling in for Tom, going right to the phones to Grant, listening on KBCS in Washington. Grant, you're on the line.
1: I just want to say agriculture is our culture, and what we feed ourselves is what we grow, and what we grow, may it be ideas or plants, we share with others, that you plant something and you're proud of it, you share it with your neighbors, you plant something and you don't have great ideas on what's causing it not to grow, you go and ask your neighbors. We're all part of one big global society.
0: Grant, thank you so much. I couldn't agree more that creating that community, creating that understanding that we're all in it together, understanding that unlike what Elon Musk says, empathy or our ability to see ourselves in others is our superpower as a species. That is what has allowed humanity to create civilization, and that is what allows humanity to perfect our civilization and create in this country a more perfect union. It's up to us to do that, and what the tech broligarchs and Wall Street and all of the billions of dollars and trillions of dollars spent over decades and decades of propaganda to atomize us, to make us feel alone. It's not an accident. It's a top-down plan that is aimed at making us feel powerless, because when we are in community, it is impossible to ignore our own power. So yes, Grant, thanks so much for calling in. I'm going to go to Dave, also in Washington, watching on XM.
2: Yeah, hi, Alex. I just have a question. Why won't anybody answer the big elephant in the room on Medicare? Is that people don't put in applications for Medicare. The doctors do. That's the ones who do the fraud. So why aren't they going after Rick Scott? Why aren't they going after all these people that defrauded Medicare? Why are they going after the people for Medicare? I don't understand it. The people have nothing to do with it. They just pay into it, and then the doctor prescribes it. So what's going on?
0: Dave, I agree with you. The answer, though, I think you know. I think you do understand. The billionaires don't care about the people. So the billionaires don't want to point the finger at their own henchmen like Rick Scott, who is guilty of the largest, was found guilty of the largest Medicare fraud, I believe, still in the nation's history. They only are interested in one thing, the destruction of Medicare. They're interested in the destruction of the great society programs that LBJ put into place as doing his part to create a more perfect union, building on the New Deal and FDR. And I think, remembering the story of LBJ, a very imperfect person who was thrust into a place that he dreamed of his entire life, but thrust in there under circumstances that he said he wished he would give everything to not sit in that seat. But then he took that moment and he realized that where we were as a people was building a new path forward at the time. And it was not from a place of ease. It was not puppies and rainbows as far as the eye can see. The reason we created Medicare was because corporate insurance would not insure people over the age of 65. The reason we created Medicaid was because corporate insurance would not serve the people who needed healthcare but did not have the resources to pay or were or were extremely aged, and you know, that's the dual eligible comes a little bit later. But the point is, across it all is the same story. The reason we see the things that we see happening is because the billionaires want that to happen. And the billionaires are always going to point the finger at the people and be like, yeah, you are the problem, right? Oh, the reason that that this happened is because of you. It's a huge tactic of theirs to shift blame and make the American people feel like it's our fault. And it is not. It is no one's fault that they need to get health care. Everyone is just one illness or injury away from being in desperate, dire need of getting health care. The people are not the problem. The billionaires are the problem. So with all things, Medicare is the same. The problem are the billionaires. So the solution is in fixing the problem. Billionaires. We have billionaires pay their fair share, and we can create a system that works for everybody. In fact, building that system saves us money because we're getting ripped off so hard. I'm going to sneak another one in here. Ziggy on Free Speech TV calling from New York. You're on the line.
3: Hi, Alex. You know, when we fight, we win. So what I want to do is tell you about my episodes with Medicare. I've been on Medicare for 10 years now. And when I first went on Medicare, I got that booklet, and I couldn't figure out which alphabet number I wanted to go with. So the first year, I went without any Medigap or anything else, and I tracked my costs, and I compared it to what it costs. And I found out that I saved money by just being on Medicare by itself over all the plans. And I've done that for the last 10 years, and I can tell you every year I save money. And I think Medicare itself, the original Medicare, is the best plan that you or anyone can have. And I also want to mention about the donut hole. I think that the insurance companies use the donut hole idea to scare people that very rarely do I get charged 20% of a fee. Typically right now what's happening is I receive a $34.83 charge whenever I have a visit. So, you know, it's just the system, the original system is the best, and they're just screwing it up on us. What do you think?
0: Ziggy, I have to disagree with you a bit because I am a policy wonk who looks at the numbers all day long. The original Medicare system is the best, but unfortunately that 20% is real. And in the case of a chronic or emergent, in the case of a large medical bill, that can be 20% of an astronomical number that can bankrupt somebody. And so there's two things. Medigap plus traditional Medicare is the best healthcare that you can get in this country right now. Usually it's Plan G for good is the Medigap. And at the same time, we shouldn't need a Medigap policy. We shouldn't need to buy a policy from the exact billionaires who drilled the hole in traditional Medicare so that they could sell a product to fill that hole that they drilled. That's the problem, is over and over again, we find the billionaire class creates problems in order to profit from systems that work. So they want to wreck systems that work so they can rob them. Ziggy, I want to urge you get in touch with me at socialsecurityworks.org. You can find my contact info on there. I can get you some analysis. And, you know, everybody has to make their own decision about their health and well-being, and it should be made based on facts. But I will also say, in this country that we have, you can oftentimes figure out what people are who are rich are being told. So you like get what financial advisors tell rich people to do when it comes to healthcare. And they say the same thing time and again. Avoid Medicare Advantage like the plague, because that is in all cases going to leave you susceptible to catastrophic outcomes. And take traditional Medicare with the best Medigap policy that you can afford. And that is the best healthcare available to the vast majority of people in this country. I want to go to Patrick on YouTube calling from West Virginia. Patrick.
4: Hey, Alex, how are you today?
0: Pretty good. We only got about a minute here. Yes, sir.
4: Okay, my question for you, and I wish I could have talked to Nicole earlier, but my question is, what are we going to do when the Republican Party that is in power in the House, the Senate, and the White House, what are we going to do when they throw the middle finger in the air and say, this is for your Constitution? I know when we're going to kick their butt in November, but what happens when they just flat out refuse to walk away?
0: So I think Tom has said it very well in the interstitials when he's saying authoritarianism looks unbeatable right up until it's beaten. So the Trump White House has been actively ignoring the Constitution, and then the Congress has abdicated their duty to serve as a check and balance. But the ultimate check and balance on all power is the people, where power comes from. So when they abuse power, it is incumbent on us to use our power, where it comes from, to change the system, fix the system, and build a more perfect union.
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0: One of the most important and often misunderstood aspects of the American experiment is this. 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
9: The American middle class is on its deathbed. 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

0: 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It really means a lot to us.
1: Here we go with more of your calls on the Tom Hartman program, going right to Dan on the great WCPT. Dan, calling from Illinois. You're on the line.
2: Yeah, hi, Alex. Yeah, I'm just calling from Chicago. Just wanted to mention that, you know, I try to take a levity point over here, a humorous point about life and so forth. And Father's Day just was over. My father's been dead for 20 years. But I just happen to remember talking to him when I was a kid and I was working at the newspaper office. And it was a crazy gig, you know. And I told him, I said, what is this about, man? These people are making big money, and I'm sitting here doing this gig, and I can hardly make it home after the job and so forth. I mean, is this going to continue like this? Is my life going to continue like this, where I'm working so hard, you know, just to try to make, you know, a few bucks, and they're collecting this big money, you know? And he just looked at me like and said, "Well, grow up." I guess that's the way it is.
1: Well, Dan, I want to tell you, I'm not going to disagree with your father that we do need to grow up and we need to look at the world with clear eyes. But I will disagree with the idea that that's just the way it is. It's just the way we are allowing it to be right now. That's where we are. This is a world that we have created, and we are allowing it to exist in its current setup. And so when we find, and you can, this is not me, this is history. And I talked about this at length last week, talking about what history can show us for the future. What history shows us is that when we find that the government, that our country is not serving the people, then we can change our government. We can change our society, because we don't work for the government. We don't work for the politicians. They work for us. They work for us. The power comes from us. And so the way things are is the way we allow them to be right now. But we have to remember what we're fighting for, the vision of what we're fighting for. And although it only happens rarely, when that progress is made, it is like a thunderclap, and it seemingly comes from nowhere, but it doesn't come from nowhere. It comes from the collective action and wisdom and drive of everybody who came before us. And look at what we've done. We've built a more and more and more perfect union as time goes on. It's not a straight path. It's not linear. There will be steps back. There always are, which is why, as part of an intergenerational struggle, we have to just dedicate ourselves to understanding that we play our part. We play our part. And that is the key. We do what we can to build the better society, the better country, the better world. And we take time to enjoy the good parts of the world that we live in right now as well. Joy is the most potent anti-fascism out there. It's the reminder of what we can do as humanity that's great. Art, music, expression, community. That's the key. That's what we have to hold on to. Family, remember that freedom and liberty, these are ideas that humans came up with. Democracy, these are human-created ideas. And that's because when we come together, we can create things that are much bigger and better than we can alone. So it's not the way things are forever. It's the way things are right now. But we build the future. We decide what comes next. Mike on XM, you're on the line.
3: Hey, I appreciate that optimism, Alex. I hope I don't want to bring you down or not. And you may wish Tom was taking this call, because I just want to say something. And please understand, it's basically coming from the fact that I've lived in Florida for 40 years. You are right. The billionaires, and you forgot to mention the trillionaire now, who are financing the Republican Party. That's never happened before. And that's after 10 years of fascism in America. I haven't had a representative with my views for 27 years in this state. Not a local one, not a county one, not a state governor. And so forgive my pessimism, but I want to hear once in a while from somebody who doesn't just blame the billionaires who are supporting this destruction, but the American people. I want to talk about these people. We're talking about, I would say, 150 million people we're up against. That's 75 million Trumpers and about another 80 million non-voters. I don't talk to Trump voters anymore. I cut them out of my life. So as far as the people having the power, the people who voted for this and ignored the billionaires are also part of the problem. So is there ever going to come a time that it gets worse, that we're going to have to make a decision and say we're keeping our Constitution and we're going to start dividing this up? Because it could get worse before it gets better. And I just want to hear once in a while from somebody saying, well, we're not going to let that happen. And it's not going to be at the ballot box. You know what I mean? So forgive my pessimism.
1: I appreciate you, and I won't call it pessimism. Look around. It's realism. Right. And I will also share a somewhat grim thing. I am a dark optimist. I am a dark optimist. I don't believe that the future is promised to us in a better form. I believe that it is never too late because it can always get worse. That's where I find my optimism. And so because it's never too late, that's why I continue in the struggle, because I know it might get better if we put our minds to it, but it can always get worse. So the only thing we can't do is forget what we're fighting for and give up. 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
1: Here's what we're talking about this week. Let's talk about the ramifications of the tax bill on Medicare and Medicaid.
3: Well, I think, you know, we're seeing some things unfold right now in terms of Medicaid, and we can talk more about that as well. But I think some of the things that are coming in the relatively short future are big cuts to Medicare and big cuts to all of the social safety net in this country. A concern about Medicare is that the budget, the way it will have to be set to meet this ridiculous tax cut that really gives most of the benefit to the most wealthy in this country, would be to trigger automatic spending cuts for Medicare that could total as much as $25 billion. Now, Congress at the moment is saying they're not going to do that until after the midterms. Well, that shouldn't be reassuring to any of us that they think they're going to wait to take a slap at benefits for seniors and the disabled who are on Medicare until after they get themselves back in office again. That is pretty disingenuous of them.
1: Yes.
3: To set that kind of a timetable. So we all need to be very vigilant about saying Medicare needs to be not cut at all. In fact, there are other cuts that are of concern under Medicare, the limiting of how much physical therapy that patients are entitled to have, how many sessions they're entitled to have. This is ridiculous stuff. That should not be determined. Talk about the government getting involved in our health care. You know, the folks who argue for a market-based health care system seem to do so on the basis of you don't want the government doing your health care for you. And yet, if you're determining that a certain number of physical therapy will not be covered for seniors and the disabled, what if someone had a serious accident in early December and they're supposed to be continuing physical therapy? This is not okay.
2: And what about the individual mandate? So the tax law killed that. What's the impact of that going to be?
3: Well, the obvious impact of that is to drive premium costs up for everyone else, in part because there will be a certain number of people who say, hey, if I'm not required and I'm not penalized for not purchasing insurance, I'm not gonna. Usually the young and the healthy who feel like they don't need insurance, or that certain group of people who make a little too much to qualify for Medicaid, but don't make enough to afford the premium that's being offered to them may opt to go without.
2: 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You can find more information about these topics at nursetalksite.com or nationalnursesunited.org.
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4: Years ago, when I announced that I was leaving my job as editor of the Texas Observer to run for political office, I had to admit that going into politics is the only downward career move one can take from journalism. But being both a journalist and a politician does hone one's ability to detect the smell of BS. And we Americans are presently getting a noxious blast of that stench from our warmongering Department of Defense. The vast trillion-dollar Pentagon is the ultimate Big Brother bureaucracy, literally empowered to compel thousands of Americans to die in foolish military misadventures cooked up by political partisans and profiteering corporate contractors. That's why it's so alarming that Trump's Project 2025 autocrats are now rushing to slam an iron door of censorship on reporters trying to inform us commoners about the militaristic schemes and corporate fraud that comes from inside this government fortress. In the name of defending freedom, Trump's palace guards are banning media outlets that displease His Royal Highness. Also, Pretty Boy Pete Trump's made-for-TV Pentagon honcho, has even decreed that reporters must be tightly monitored by military escorts while doing interviews, reviewing documents, and otherwise exercising the essential constitutional rights of our nation's free press. The good news is that rather than kowtowing to the autocrats, dozens of media organizations have told Pete to stuff it, choosing to do old-school outsider digging into this insider war machine. This is Jim Hightower saying, meanwhile, the Project 2025 authoritarians hail their clampdown on free press rights by touting their, quote, fresh relationship with what they call their new Pentagon press corps. Right, it's their partisan press corps, not ours. Hidey-ho, folks, and thanks for tuning in to my Hightower Radio Commentaries. And guess what? There's even more Hightower waiting for you online. 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

0: This is the Tom Hartman Program.
1: This is the Tom Hartman Program. I'm Alex Lawson, sitting in for Tom. And the last caller before we went out called from Florida and expressed some pessimism, he said. And I was like, no, I think, you know, look around. It's fine. It's realism. Things are bleak right now. We're in a time of great adversity. But we only lose when we forget what we're fighting for. And in times of great adversity, that's where solidarity can grow. And oftentimes in the times of greatest adversity, that's when we can have a moment where the scales fall from people's eyes and they see that we can build a better future together, because the power is all with the people and labor creates all wealth. So we have the tools to build the society, the country, and the world that we want. And I'm really excited to bring on our next guest to prove, again, this axiomatic truth that when we come together, when the people stand together, we will always win. Noel D'Amico from the Workers' Circle, welcome to the Tom Hartman Program.
2: Alex, it's so good to be with you. And you said it exactly. We, the people, are the bulwark for our democracy. And the good news that I'm bringing right now to anybody who is feeling despair, and there's a lot to feel upset about, right? But the good news is that, guess what? Last week, we, the people, shut down Alligator Alcatraz.
1: Alligator Alcatraz, which was in Florida. So I hope that our caller can find some joy and some hope in the fact that even in these bleak times of adversity, we can fight great evil. And when we do, we can win. And some things that are broken can't be fixed, but we can always build something new. And oftentimes it will be better. So, Noel, tell us about Alligator Alcatraz. I think everyone knows about this infamous, I would say, torture center. I mean, the idea of what they're doing is to create an environment that's so terrible that people will sign papers and do anything to get out of there. Tell us a little bit about Alligator Alcatraz and your organizing to shut it down.
2: Alligator Alcatraz was built in a matter of a week in protected land in the Florida Everglades by Governor Ron DeSantis and the Trump administration. Alligator Alcatraz was named by Florida's Attorney General very deliberately as an act of terror. The name is cruel, and the name worked, frankly, but it worked also in another way. People all across the nation were disgusted and horrified by what was being built. So what was built in the Florida Everglades? A tent camp where men were kept, 32 to a cage, overflowing toilets, food ridden with maggots, denial of medical care and medicine, shackling repeatedly, solitary confinement, which included a torture box. So Alex, you're right. It is torturous. And in that torture box, which was documented by Amnesty International, a 2x2 box into which people would be shackled, wrist to waist to ankles, put into this box, pushed out into the hot Florida weather, rain or shine, without mosquito protection, without food, without water, without the ability to relieve themselves. Their bottom ankle shackle would be staked into the ground, and they would be left there 6, 8, 10 hours. I want you to imagine being crouched over for that amount of time, unable to move. That's just one example of torture at Alligator Alcatraz. And in fact, the box that was used there is similar to boxes that are used at Guantanamo. Alligator Alcatraz is not a typical detention center. And we know how horrible conditions are in typical detention centers. For goodness sake, The people who are detained in Delaney, in Adelanto, have been on hunger strike, right? For so many abuses going on. And since the Trump administration came back into power, more than 48 people have died in regular detention centers. So they are obscene, horrible, cruel, human rights abusing places. However, Alligator Alcatraz was something new. It was built on a 287G agreement with the state, which put the state in charge, so to speak. This is the subject of a lawsuit of what went on at Alligator Alcatraz. The state built this camp very rapidly. It then contracted out a lot of sweetheart deals to MAGA donors who may or may not have had any experience in what they were contracting for. So there was a lot of money being made. And then the abuses began. First, the human rights abuses I just mentioned, but also the abuse of due process. Unlike other detention centers, even until the day it closed, lawyers had to make an appointment 24 hours in advance before showing up. That's not the case in other places. When Alligator Alcatraz opened, people who were detained there essentially were in a black site. They were not registered on the ICE detainee locator, making them impossible to find for their attorneys or their loved ones. No visitation is permitted inside Alligator Alcatraz, so families watch and wait in anguish to find out how their loved ones are doing. And the answer is they treated people with contempt, with cruelty, and it was unmitigated from July 2nd when it opened until the day it closed last Friday.
1: And last Friday,
2: last Friday.
1: And last Friday is the day that we celebrate as the beginning of a process of accountability that will not end until all of those who took part in creating an American torture center to perpetrate harm on the people in this country and to terrorize everyone are held to account. Because one thing that we've learned is that if you don't hold evil to account, it will come back again and again and again. But history also shows us that we can hold evil to account, that when we see clearly, when the scales fall from our eyes and we see clearly what's going on, standing together, the people can hold evil to account. Talk about the organizing that led to the closure of Alligator Alcatraz, please.
2: Absolutely. The organizing that led to the closure of Alligator Alcatraz was organizing of ordinary people by ordinary people. We didn't have any fancy lawmakers or lawyers down there, just regular folks. In July, the Worker Circle got a few people that I knew that lived in South Florida on a Zoom call. And I said, I'd like us to start weekly vigils down at Alligator Alcatraz. And you can imagine, I mean, for folks who don't know where it was in the Everglades, the nearest population centers are Miami and Naples, each of them at least an hour and a half one-way drive. Okay, so it's really out there. So there's mosquitoes, there's alligators, there's everything out there. There are also people who live in the Everglades, namely the Miccosukee people, the Red Earth Nation, and they welcomed us to come. And so we started vigils on August the 3rd, 2025. And as
1: Noelle,
2: we were
1: stick with us through this really quick break and just come back with us to keep this conversation going on the Tom Hartman program, because we're going to talk about how you closed it and what comes next. You're listening to the Tom Hartman program. We'll be right back after this quick break.
0: This is the Tom Hartman program.

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0: Tired of news that protects the powerful? 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
1: Democracy does belong to all of us because it is a human idea that we created. It does not stand apart from us. And all the power that we have, we can wield towards the good. And Noel is such a shining example, along with everyone, 47 weeks out there in the Everglades demanding justice. And justice was served in one instance, a decisive victory that is the starter pistol on a longer struggle of accountability and justice that we will never yield on. We will never yield, because if we do, we will allow that evil back into our lives in an even greater form. So not only are we going to celebrate the closure of Alligator Alcatraz, we are going to shut down these detention torture centers around the country. We are going to abolish ICE. We are going to ensure that Stephen Miller and his ilk are held to the highest account, be that The Hague or whether we do it domestically. But this is what we can do when we work together, is we can fight back and we can win. So I want to go to the phones. Jerry, Free Speech TV, calling from California. You're on the line.
2: Yes, I wanted to speak to the Declaration of Independence that we're going to celebrate, and use the actual words that Jefferson used in it. All men are endowed by their Creator with inherent and inalienable rights, not certain. Why would your Creator only give you certain rights that can't be taken away? Anyway, and the civics lesson is that, and his principles of government, the first inaugural, and his first annual message about immigration. It's not a real hard civics lesson to learn, and you can get it right off your phone.
1: Thank you so much, Jerry, for that. Okay. And we have long on this program, while I've been guest hosting, been talking about what we can learn from history, as imperfect as it is. And don't get me wrong, Thomas Jefferson, very, very, very imperfect person. And yet we can build on that imperfection to create a more and more and more perfect union, because these ideas were not his. They were not his alone by any stretch of the imagination. George Mason wrote most of the words prior, and they were standing on the shoulders of the Enlightenment, who were standing on the shoulders of many, including ancient philosophers and thinkers before them. Because humanity is capable of even greater good than we are of evil. And good feels good. Remember that. When you do good, it feels good. That's a guiding principle of what can drive us to see that when we do good, we feel good. So let's build on the 250th anniversary. It doesn't mean that what has come before is what we're locked into. It actually means that we can't rest on our laurels. The laurels are rotten at the moment. We have to build anew. The next 250 have to be a declaration of interdependence, a recognition that community, that is what brings us together, and that these ideas that humans have come up with, freedom, liberty, democracy, these are human ideas that we need to protect, that we need to fight, to defend and expand. So, Jerry, thank you for that history lesson. And hopefully what we take from it is that we all do our part to ensure that the next 250 years are better than the previous 250 years. Not perfect. We might not ever get to perfect. We will not ever get to perfect, but what we can get to is more perfect, more and more perfect. Rob, Free Speech TV from Arizona, you're on the line.
3: Yes, thanks, Alex. Doing a great job. Hey, I just wanted to point out, you know, you're talking about the billionaire class, and I think we need to refocus and put at the tip of the spear all the finances and money, big money, going into our system. And in order to do that, we need to all speak with one voice. I believe in everything you're saying about the community, but we all have to start off by saying, look, we all demand that a constitutional amendment is made that makes money not free speech, you know, and corporations are not people. Because until we change that, we're not going to get rid of all the financial and human predators that are controlling this government right now. And, you know, we all have to start with that message and then move on to the topics that we have. But I don't think anything's going to really truly change on a big scale until that money is gone. And so we really all need to focus in on that and make sure that when you have a candidate running, that question is asked. Are you for a constitutional change? And we got to hold them accountable to that. It's because that's a long haul. Changing the Constitution isn't going to happen overnight, but we should make that the first thing out of our mouths when we talk to any of our politicians and elected officials.
1: Rob, thank you so much for the call. And that Constitution, as imperfect as it is, it can be perfected. And that's the most perfect part of the Constitution, is that written into it is a process to make it better and more perfect. And that includes the absolute necessity of getting money out of our politics. Corporations are not people, my friend. Corporations are not people. They are a legal entity that we have given, we, the people who have the power, have allowed to accrue way too much power. The Supreme Court, who ruled that corporations are people, that is a human construct that we have allowed to accrue too much power, that is perpetrating these violences like Alligator Alcatraz onto us. And so when we as a nation, as a people, are faced with a situation where the government is no longer working for the people, it is our duty, it is incumbent on us to change those systems that we built to create a more perfect union that represents the people and not money, not the billionaires. But we can and we must. And so I look forward to taking more of your calls on the Tom Hartman program. We'll be right back.
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1: Thanks for having me. 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
1: We're back on the Tom Hartman program, going right to the phones. Linda, you are on the line. Linda, watching on YouTube.
2: Well, I'm not today, but thank you. Thank you. And thank you for, you know, sharing all your knowledge on

0: Social Security and Medicare with this. It's really helpful.
1: Thank you.
0: I thought I would relay my experience with Medicare. And I'm soon to be 80, and thank you. I'm soon to be 80 and only on Social Security. So for the first 11 years of my Medicare, I was living in Mexico where you couldn't use Medicare, so I opted out of it knowing I'd have a penalty of 10% per year forever. So what that means is, well, finally, I never thought I could afford it, Medicare. So, I mean, the Part B. So I finally signed up about 3 years ago because, you know, getting old. And I still don't use it because I don't want to pay the 20%. Can't really afford that. And, you know, I've been hoping for the last 15 years that we'd go to single payer before I died. It would be very nice. And, you know, they tried to put me on the drug part, but I said, no, I don't want that. I don't have prescriptions. And, you know, because I would be penalized for that, too. And, you know, it's all these years, I've just hoped that, you know, somehow I'd be able to use my Social Security. I've been to the doctor once on an emergency x-ray. And that was at a clinic where I was on a 50% sliding scale. So anyway, there's another example of how it is out here.
1: Linda, thank you for sharing your story. And my sympathies, empathy are just with everybody who is struggling in the teeth of this system, which is not a healthcare system. It's a wealth extraction system. Medicare is the best part of the system, but the billionaires are working and have worked to get their fingers on that as well. And so they drilled a hole into Medicare saying, oh yeah, well, people have to have skin in the game. All that means is that they have a hole that they can sell insurance product into. The same companies that deny and delay care through people's working lives and employer-sponsored care or in privatized Medicare, they've got their clutches on traditional Medicare. And it is true that what we need to do is just focus on getting to a guaranteed healthcare for everybody so that when you get sick or injured or need care, you get the care that you need, full stop. And all of the inequities that exist in the current system, we have allowed to exist, so we can stop allowing them to exist. We can create a system that is better for everyone in this country. And in the case of healthcare, it's so easy that it saves money. It saves us money when we switch to a guaranteed healthcare for everyone system. And so, Linda, I will pledge everything I have to fighting for that system so that you can see it with me and we can celebrate together when we create a system that works for the people and not for the powerful and the rich only. And Linda, I know that we can do it. And I will be looking to my left at the people who got us here together, got us there. And I will be celebrating with you when we finally put an end to the cruel system that makes money off of people's health. That is not a system that we can allow to exist any further. I want to take another call. I want to go to Tom, listening on AM 950, calling from Minnesota. Tom, you're on the line.
2: Hi. Fortunate as we are on the recent Supreme Court ruling about states being allowed to count votes that arrive after Election Day as long as they've been postmarked before. But recently, almost anticipating this decision, the post office said that a postmark won't occur when mail is arrived at the post office, but now when they process it, allowing kind of discretionary slow walking on blue zip codes if they wanted to. That's just how I see the, you know, it kind of playing out. But that's all I wanted to say.
1: Tom, thank you so much for your call and for that warning. That is a reminder that just like the people have to do our part and continue to engage in the struggle to build a more perfect union and a system that works for us, remember that our ops, our opponents, are always working to maintain the status quo or even make it work for them even better. So we have to be fighting on all fronts at the same time. We can never rest on our laurels. And when we raise our voices, we have to do so in such numbers and with such volume that they cannot ignore us. And the example of Viktor Orban's autocracy going down in Hungary. This is Viktor Orban, who J.D. Vance and Donald Trump have looked up to as the voice of authoritarian takeover in Europe. He was thrown out on his ear, and it's not a perfect situation, but he was thrown out on his ear because of ordinary people standing up in overwhelming numbers and swamping his systems that he'd put in place to ensure his power forever. The authoritarians look unstoppable right up until the people stop them. So we have to remain vigilant. We have to understand that they are sophisticated and will play sophisticated games to silence our votes, and we have to fight back on all of them. Thank you for the call so much. I'm going to go to another Tom listening on the Tom Hartman app. Tom calling from Pennsylvania. You are on the line.
3: Yeah, hello, Alex. Thanks for taking the call. But I just want to preface myself. Yeah, I live in Pennsylvania. I'm one of the swing voters in Pennsylvania. I would be considered skilled union. I ran trains, passenger and freight and commuter for 38 years and retired as a union rep after 24 of them. And my job was to do economics analysis. And my problem with all of these plans that the progressives are putting out is that they have all these plans and they say what all these benefits are going to be. But I realize one thing, that everything the government does affects the middle class, people like me. And we are still 53% of the voting population. And number two, if you can say things, but if you don't put the numbers out there so we can see them, the actual numbers, we're not going to really buy into it. What's a $24 an hour minimum wage going to do to us with inflation? What is Medicare for All 2025 actually going to cost? My thing is, what you need to do is take all of your programs and then figure out how you're going to pay for it, how much and how, and who you're going to tax, and put everything in there and give it to three neutral, nonpartisan, large, competent accounting firms. Let's cost this platform out. And if this can be done without hurting the middle class, you will have my support. If it can't be done, it will be very tough to get our support, and you might have to modify it. But we see no numbers. All we hear are these promises. Now, personally, I think raising the minimum wage to $24 an hour, like some of the progressives want, will be devastating to the middle class in terms of push-pull inflation. And that middle class, that the Medicare for All 2025, the way it's written, going to cause huge delays. So, but I don't know. I want to see somebody count it out. Why in 8 years haven't we had this thing counted out with real numbers so we can see it?
1: It's a great question, Tom, but I do want to correct you on one thing. We do have the numbers. The numbers are absolutely out there. Every piece of legislation is scored by the CBO, so you can look at it. You don't have to trust me. You don't have to trust anyone. You can Google CBO Medicare for All. You can look at analysis by education, by universities. You can look at even conservative estimates on Medicare for All and find time and time again that Medicare for All saves money. It saves money because we pay the highest prices in the world. And the idea of the minimum wage going up, we've heard from economists, we heard from industry economists for years that when the minimum wage would go up, it would have devastating effects on employment, that jobs would go down. But then we don't have to wonder on what happens, because we've seen it. We've seen what happens when we raise the minimum wage, and what happens is people's wages go up. And when their wages go up, They spend more money in the local economy. The middle and working class, when money is in their pockets, they don't send it to offshore accounts. They spend it in their neighborhoods. And so, Tom, I agree with you that we need to base our decisions on facts and not on the propaganda that is beamed into our heads every day through the corporate media. Remember, the billionaires own the corporate media. So that's why there's this idea that we can't afford these good things that would be beneficial to the middle class and the working class. We need to get the truth, and it is there. We have the numbers. My contact info is on socialsecurityworks.org. Tom, if you want to email me, I'll send you all the studies. 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I'm Alex Lawson filling in, and we will be right back.
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0: America is an aspirational idea, one we're still working to fulfill. It was shaped by Enlightenment ideals, reason, liberty, and freedom of conscience, the belief that power comes from we the people, not a divinely appointed ruler. And while these ideals have not yet been fully perfected, they created something powerful, a framework that has expanded rights and freedoms over time. Now, those freedoms and your rights are under attack. We're seeing growing efforts to blur the line between church and state, using public funds to promote religion, putting Ten Commandments into classrooms, and pushing a version of America that leaves out too many people. As our nation approaches its 250th anniversary, the Freedom From Religion Foundation is working to protect the Constitution, defend secular government, and ensure that freedom continues to expand for everyone. Because America isn't just where we started, it's what we choose next. 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
1: 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The Last Hours of Ancient Sunlight, The Fate of the World and What We Can Do Before It's Too Late by Tom Hartman. 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We have much to learn and even more to remember. Here is your guide, The Last Hours of Ancient Sunlight, The Fate of the World and What We Can Do Before It's Too Late by Tom Hartman, in bookstores everywhere.
2: The American middle class is on its deathbed. 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In his latest book, Screwed, The Undeclared War Against the Middle Class and What We Can Do About It by Tom Hartman, Air America host Tom Hartman shows how the middle class, a product of democracy 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anti-democratic system designed to line the pockets of the super rich and corporations. 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
1: Back on the Tom Hartman program, going right to the phones, try to take as many as possible. Bill, listening on the great WCPT, calling from Oregon. Bill, you're on the line.
2: Yeah, so, you know, the federal government is the creation of 50 sovereign states. The federal government's function is to represent the interests and the will of the 50 states. So it only took me a moment or two to research the fact that not one state formally requested that mail-in ballots be challenged. Not one. Not one state formally requested that we have an act called the SAVE Act restricting voting. Not one. So my question is, who is the federal government working for? Because I tell you who it's not working for, not working for us. I'd love someone to answer that question. Nobody asked for this. Why are we getting this? By the way, it's one man. It's Donald Trump. Donald Trump thinks he gets to ask for any laws or any changes that he wants. Anyway, you get where I'm going. There's no basis for any of the crap that's going on right now.
1: And I knew that you knew the answer to your own question, Bill, so thank you for calling in. And that is the answer, that what we're up against is a slow but fast. It's quite remarkable how fast the authoritarian erosion and destruction of our democratic institutions has happened. And it looks like we are working for the government, and the government is working for the billionaires, but the government is just an expression of the people's power. So once we understand in sufficient numbers, and I'll tell you, I've been around the country, that understanding is there. We've seen it in election after election, that people are not buying what Donald Trump is selling, that people are not buying what Stephen Miller is selling, that people do not want their votes not to be counted. And we just have to continue in this struggle and push and push and push, keep getting the truth out there. Why are we seeing what we're seeing? The billionaires and their avatar in Donald Trump, who is one of their own now. And how did he become one of their own? Corruption. He's using the government to make himself rich, because he believes that if he can become part of this billionaire class, and he has, then he can retain power forever. But the overreach is also a historical fact. Look at it time and time again. The billionaires take everything. They leave nothing for the people. And then in those moments of greatest adversity, when it seems like the future is the bleakest that it could ever be, those are the moments when we dig deep, find that solidarity, find that faith within ourselves, of ourselves, that we can do better than what we've got right now, and we can make the change that we need, because all power comes from the people. All wealth is created by labor, by the people. Thank you so much for your call. I'm going to go to David, KPFK, listening on KPFK from California.
3: Thank you, Alex. I have two questions. Recently, came to information that members of Congress do not participate in Social Security and Medicare. Is that true? And secondly,
1: no.
3: What are your thoughts about various organizations that solicit senior citizens for money to fight for Social Security and Medicare, such as Max Richmond's National Committee to Preserve Social Security and Medicare?
1: So the first question you asked, the answer is no. Members of Congress do pay into the system. They have access to more, but they are not exempted from Social Security. And to the second question, I think that you have to use a discerning eye when it comes to solicitations of seniors for organizations that fight for seniors. The National Committee to Preserve and Protect Social Security and Medicare, I'm out here with them, standing shoulder to shoulder with them, fighting for Social Security, fighting for Medicare. But you have to do your own research, not in the way the MAGA says. You have to look at the facts and see who is actually fighting for people, who's doing the work. And be careful, because there are an inordinate amount of solicitations coming in to seniors every day, and the majority of them are scams. If you want to go to socialsecurityworks.org, It's my organization. We fight every day for Social Security and Medicare. My contact info is on there. You can send me any questions if you want to know about the function and truth of different organizations who are soliciting money. I want to rush to get one more call in. David, thank you so much for your call. John, also listening on the great KPFK, calling from California.
4: Hi, Alex. Thanks for taking my call. My question is, out in California, we have it's under Medicare Advantage, but it was started in 1977 by 12 seniors. It's called SCAN, and what I like about it, from what I understand, it's nonprofit. And I wanted to know what your thoughts were on a nonprofit that's been kind of swept up into Medicare Advantage.
1: It's a great question, John, and it has a somewhat complicated answer. So everybody's personal health decisions need to be made by them, but they need to be based on the facts. And so the fact is that in our really terrible healthcare system, which isn't a healthcare system, it's a wealth extraction system, there are players who are better than others, right? There are players like United Health, which is a Death Star of delays and denials. So it's a pretty low bar to be better than them. But the key is, when we're building things forward, we don't want to get the best in this system, which is the worst in the advanced economies. We want to aim at the best healthcare in the world. And that's a single payer Medicare for all system. To be honest, there are many ways of guaranteeing healthcare. The goal just has to be to guarantee healthcare so that you get sick, you get the care that you need. Medicare for all is one path that we have a lot of data and paper on, and we can implement that system, and that will be better than any nonprofit system operating in so-called Medicare Advantage. And also, I said this to a previous caller, look at what wealth advisors advise rich people on. The best healthcare possible for Medicare-aged people is traditional Medicare with the best Medigap supplement you can afford. We need to get rid of the need for supplemental insurance and level the playing field between traditional Medicare and Medicare Advantage. But we need to also always remember what we're fighting for: guaranteed healthcare for everyone in this country.
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8: We'll be right back. I'm Rob Martier. A senior U.S. official is warning Iran against any further attacks on shipping in the Persian Gulf. U.N. Ambassador Mike Waltz says the U.S. will militarily take down Iran's infrastructure if Tehran tries to control the Strait of Hormuz. He made the comment on Fox News Sunday after Iran launched new attacks on Bahrain and Kuwait overnight. Waltz added that discussions between the two countries are ongoing and that President Trump will always give diplomacy a chance. A mega heat dome is set to hit the eastern half of the United States this week and last well into the July 4th weekend. Forecasters say two small heat domes will collide, making for one large heat dome that will send temperatures soaring. On Monday, cities including Minneapolis, St. Louis, Chicago, to as far south as Little Rock, Arkansas, could see the high 90s. The news gets worse. The mega heat dome could spark tropical storm development near the southern U.S. in the Atlantic and the Gulf. Former President Joe Biden has some sharp words for his successor. Here's Lisa Carton.
9: During a speech to Democrats in Maryland last night, Biden noted President Trump's White House ballroom project and putting his name on the Kennedy Center. The former president called Trump a loser for the renovation of the Lincoln Memorial reflecting pool, saying it reflects something even worse than the narcissism and incompetence at the core of this administration. The speech came on the two-year anniversary of Biden's shaky performance during a debate with Trump in 2024.
8: One of California's stadiums has been named the worst of the 11 U.S. venues hosting World Cup games. The honor goes to SoFi Stadium in Inglewood, according to the ticket selling site SeatPick. They looked at factors including food and hotel prices, crime rates, weather, and more. The Inglewood Stadium was dinged big time for expensive beer and was the worst of all venues for mosquitoes. Gillette Stadium in Foxborough, Massachusetts, the favorite among fans. Rob Martier, NBC News Radio.
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8: The shingles vaccine may provide significant protection from dementia in older adults. That's according to a study out of Brown University School of Public Health in Rhode Island. The lead author, Dr. Kaylee Hughes, found that 1 in 17 dementia cases could possibly be prevented by shingles vaccination. It's an important finding because, according to the CDC, 99% of Americans born in 1980 or earlier had chickenpox, which is caused by the varicella-zoster virus, which triggers both chickenpox and shingles. The study is published in the Annals of Internal Medicine. NBA star Dwayne Wade's son, Zaire Wade, has been arrested on suspicion of domestic violence. Jim Forbes has more.
10: Reports say the 24-year-old was taken into custody in Los Angeles last Sunday following an alleged physical altercation with an unidentified woman. The police report states that local police arrived at a home after receiving a report that a woman was screaming. Following an initial investigation, Zaire was arrested on suspicion of felony domestic violence, criminal threats, and false imprisonment.
8: Supergirl may be strong, but apparently not strong enough in ticket sales to surpass the latest Pixar sequel. Scott Carr explains.
11: DC Studios' Supergirl, starring Millie Alcock, is expected to make about $40 million domestically in its first weekend.
12: You know, I'm just worried that you're not going to find your stride here if you keep going off-world all the time, Kara. I'm worried you're not going to find your people.
13: Yeah, well, that's the thing, Clark. I have no people.
11: That's not enough to beat out Toy Story 5, which is expected to make more than $72 million in its second weekend, for a total of more than $300 million domestically.
8: One person is seriously injured after the Boston Duck Tour's tow rope broke in the Charles River. A police spokesperson says another 11 people were also being treated for various injuries. The boat had a technical issue, and when the rope snapped, it suddenly jumped backwards and landed on its side. Rob Bartier, NBC News Radio.
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1: This is the Tom Hartman Program, and I'm Alex Lawson, filling in for Tom. It's been a great 2 hours, and it's going to be a great final hour here, kicking off with really one of the most important thinkers of our time, a rock for me as well, Richard R.J. Eskow. But I want to set the stage for our discussion. Richard and I have known each other for a really long time, I want you to hear what I've been saying this whole week, which is that the people have all the tools that we need to build the society, the country, and the world that we want. All power rests with the people, and we've seen it time and time and time again. All wealth is created by labor, which is the people. We have all the tools that we need to change systems that are not working for us, and all of those systems that are not working for us are created by people. There is nothing that is not created by people. The ideas that we fight for, liberty, equality, freedom, democracy, all of those are human ideas that they're from us coming together. And we can take those ideas, we can make them more perfect, we can make our union more perfect. And when it seems so bleak, what history has shown us is that in those times when we feel so hopeless, when the adversity is so high that it doesn't look like there is a path forward, that's when we dig deepest and find that solidarity that we need to take those steps forward and to build that country, that society, that world that we want to live in. So, Richard, with that very small introduction, Richard R.J. Eskow, welcome to the Tom Hartman Program.
18: Good to be here, and preach, brother.
1: So what do you think about things that are happening right now? I had an amazing organizer who helped close Alligator Alcatraz, right? A torture center that was built right with our money in our name, closed on Friday. That's the starter pistol for a long struggle for accountability and justice. But taking and building on that, in these moments of great adversity, how do you find the hope to keep on fighting and stay in the struggle as you are?
18: Well, there are a couple things that really motivate me. One is I have this sincere, genuine feeling that those of us living now, here and now, in this society, in this time, are honored by history. We have been honored with the privilege of living at a moment when what we do matters. Not only matters to the people around us, not only matters to the world we live in, but for future generations as well. What we do now is going to shape the future of humanity. So I think we should all take that as an honor and a privilege to live at such a time and to exercise our rights at such a time. And one of my sort of operating mantras or whatever for our principles that I'm going by these days is the idea that we've let our technological imaginations go way out ahead of our social imaginations. So we don't really think we use the brain power of humanity, or at least of Western humanity, to think of new stupid apps or whatever, using this incredible technology we've been given, or we think about financial quote unquote innovations that are actually exploitation, all of which I consider to be technical cleverness. But our social imaginations, rethinking our social institutions, reimagining our social institutions, looking to the past for inspiration, looking to the future for inspiration, we've lost that, and we're starting to get it back. We need to grab those green shoots and nurture them and grow them. So I'm really glad that you talked to that activist. I think people trying to bring democracy and labor rights into the workplace, they're part of it. I think people trying to stop this militarization and fascistization of our society and our country and our world are part of it. And I think there are a million new thoughts to be thought, a million new movements to start, and we're here to do it. All we lack is the imagination. I'm always quoting the poet Deanne de Prima, who said, the only war that really matters is a war for the imagination. No one can fight it for you, and no one can fight it but you. Stop genocide in Gaza? Well, we have to imagine we can do it. And even though we haven't yet, we've made enormous strides in changing public perception around that issue. Now we have to fix our eyes on other goals as well, stopping this runaway military budget, creating a social safety net that's worthy of the people we aspire to be, and on and on and on. It begins with imagination and grows through courage. That's my short answer.
1: I love that. I want to quote someone who I know you'll know. And this quote, I think, is super important. I actually have it as a piece of art hanging on my wall. It's from Primo Levi, and he says, "Every age has its own fascism." And it's a part of a terrible truth, but it is also very important and enlightening, and can fill us with hope when you see it from the right perspective. This struggle that we find ourselves in is not ours alone. This struggle that we find ourselves in is actually part of a millennia-long struggle between those who would make a society and make society work just for the benefit of the few versus those who have seen that, in fact, the people are where everything comes from. And so we build a society that works for the people, for the many. And in every generation, there's going to be a struggle. Now, in our time, as you said, we seem to be in an inflection point as a heat wave just descends across this country, and the catastrophe of global climate change hits us in the face, along with all the other daily horrors that we have to witness. We have to have our imagination not be constrained by the daily horrors or the idea that things can never change. And that's why I think that art and music and culture is so important in fostering that imagination and creating the environment that allows us to think much, much bigger and creates that social intelligence and understanding that everything we imagine we can build, we might not be here to see it because it is an intergenerational struggle, but the struggle will continue. And so what we do is our part while we have the torch to carry.
18: Oh, absolutely. I think about how language shapes thought a lot. And I think about how for a long time, the quote unquote left perimeter of the discourse was, well, we have to level the playing field. A, who said it was a game? Right. And then we have to help people compete for the jobs of the future. Well, who said it was a competition? This million-year-long human war between, you know, the competitive impulse and the mirror neurons in our brains, between the desire to compete and the desire to cooperate. We need to reinvigorate the desire to cooperate. I love the phrase you use, social imagination. And I think it's a matter of, you know, how can we get together and solve a problem as a community, as a national community, as a global community.
1: Richard, stick with us through this short break and come back on the other side.
18: Okay. All right.
1: We'll be right back after this quick break.
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2: 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It's called The Tom Hartman Reader. 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
1: We are back. Man, it's always great to talk to Richard, and I hope that you will check out all of his writing and his show, The Zero Hour, and just what an incredible thinker and leader and analyst. So let's go right to the phones. Mike in Wisconsin, watching on Free Speech TV. Mike, you're on the line.
2: Thanks for taking my call, Alex. My question is on Medicare Advantage versus Original Medicare. My parents were on Original Medicare. They both died around 85. When they were in their 80s, their premiums were like $350 to $400 a month each. I'm 69. I've been on Medicare Advantage for 4 years. And the reason why is because I'm on four medications, prescriptions. So I'm on Medicare Advantage right now, although I did my own research and wanted to go on Original Medicare. And from my parents' experience, being their executor of their will, they are always complaining to me that Original Medicare does not have any prescription plan, eye vision, hearing, or dental. That's why there's so many people who are retiring right now, 10,000 a day. A lot of them are going on Medicare Advantage plans because they're told and they're doing their research and they're finding out that they're getting more bang for their dollar with an Advantage plan. Right now, I'm on an Advantage plan, but I want Original Medicare. I don't want to pay deductibles and out-of-pockets all the time. So when is the government going to add dental? I'm talking like, you know, you would get at work, a couple grand a year for dental for things and stuff. When are they going to add Original Medicare, hearing, eye vision, and prescription so that you can go on Original Medicare and get all that? Because when my mom was 85, she died at 87, she was on 8 prescriptions and she had no prescription plan because everything was out of pocket then. Because all you're going to get with Original Medicare is, you know, Part A and Part B. You know, you got to buy all that stuff extra. So I want Original Medicare, but when are we going to fix that?
1: It's a great question, Mike, and you know, everybody has to make their own decision about their health and the path to take forward. But I do think that in doing your own research, if you Google Medicare Advantage excess mortality or Medicare Advantage excess morbidity, that is death and harm, you'll find all of the research shows that Medicare Advantage does work well for people who don't need it, people who aren't actually accessing the system. And the moment that they do access the system, that's when the barriers to care start coming in. And that's where the cost analysis really flips completely to traditional Medicare. But all the points that you made are completely correct. There is no vision, there is no hearing, there is no dental in Original Medicare. The research on Medicare Advantage, though, finds that for the majority of people who believe that they do have vision, hearing, and dental on Medicare Advantage, they find that they don't actually. They're very, very minimal or sparse or even fake benefits. And also, the biggest problem with Original Medicare is that 20% hole that was drilled into Original Medicare by the exact same corporate insurers who profit off of the current healthcare system. We need to add vision, hearing, and dental and an out-of-pocket cap and level the playing field between Medicare Advantage, which is just privatized Medicare, and Original Medicare. That's part of our struggle to get Original Medicare with all of these expansions. So an expanded traditional Medicare and then expand that out to everybody. I think that one of the clearest paths forward is you add vision, hearing, dental, an out-of-pocket cap. You lower the Medicare age from 65 to 55. That adds a lot more healthy people into the risk pool. And you also create a benefit for people up to age 26. So kids, MediKids is created. And that system, I don't want to get too wonky, but it moves away from an adverse selection problem, which is if you allow people to just buy into Medicare or a public option type situation, you'll find that the people who do that are those who are sickest and need it most, because they find, oh man, my Medicare Advantage program is delaying and denying my care, so I'm going to switch over. And Medicare Advantage loves that. They don't want anybody who needs care because that costs them money. They're paid per person in their plans. And so the way they make money is they're paid for everybody, and then the less money they spend on everybody, the more money they make. It is a complex situation that everyone has to actually make their own decision on. And I again say that in this society, on some questions, if you look at what the rich are told to do, you'll find that they're told to take traditional Medicare with the best Medigap policy that they can afford, because that's the best way to protect your health and your wealth in this system that we have. But at the same time, we need to build a better system. We need to level the playing field, add vision, hearing, dental, and out-of-pocket cap. We need to get to guaranteed health care for all. And a step we can take there, lower the Medicare age, add Medikids, and start creating a system, expanding a system of guaranteed health care to millions and millions more people. And don't stop until everybody is covered. Steve on Free Speech TV calling from Minnesota. Steve, you're on the line.
3: Well, thank you for taking my call. From the great state of Minnesota, that knows how to stand up to fascism in the 20th yes. century, and it had the highest casualty rate in the Civil War fighting for the Union. My point here today is that...
1: Absolutely, Steve. I'm sorry. Stick with me. Come back right on the other side of this break. Thanks, Steve. You're listening to the Tom Hartman Program. We're going to take a break and be right back with more of your calls right after this.
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0: Peter Galluli is the CEO of the wellness company, changing healthcare, starting with the medical emergency kit. This is not a first aid kit. It comes stocked with prescription medication to treat dozens of common and serious illnesses. No more waiting to see your doc sitting in a crowded ER or emergency care or the pharmacy. Your prescriptions are in your emergency medical kit. Peter, welcome to the program. Tell us about this.
1: Thanks for having me. Yeah, our emergency medical kits are really taking the country by storm. We've helped protect over a million Americans, and it pinch myself when I even say that. Meds like you just mentioned, things like amoxicillin and antibiotics, every American is going to probably get a prescription for these in the next couple of years, right? It's always something. People everywhere are fed up with going to the doctors, fed up with waiting in line for urgent care, and we all know that the best time to address a sickness is the morning you feel that scratchy throat or the runny nose, rather than trying to wait it out. You need to have medicines on hand in your medicine cabinet today to take. Purchase it online, just like you purchase anything online. There is a two-minute medical intake questionnaire where we collect some basic data. It goes to our medical team. It's a team of 50 state licensed doctors. So a doctor in your state will review it and call you if they have any questions. If not, we will issue you a medical emergency kit, which will be dispensed through our pharmacy and shipped to your doorstep. It's 100% compliant with the FDA. All of our doctors are registered MD, DOs, or NPs. They do this every day, all day. And the medicines come from our pharmacy, which, again, is prescribing them to you with your name on it and is licensed in all 50 states as well. So it took us a long time to build out this infrastructure that allows us to do this, but a lot of Americans are taking advantage.
0: Peter, thanks so much for dropping by and speaking with us today.
1: I appreciate it.
0: Peter Galluli is

0: millions for the benefit of a few. Threshold examines cultures that have thrived from the mother city of Corral, Peru to modern Denmark, and targets five areas of policy: national, religious, economic, corporate, and environmental, for specific and immediate reform. Radical in scope and boldness, but simple in its common sense logic, my book Threshold illustrates the mistakes we have made as a culture, as a country, and as individuals, and provides the inspiration and motivation that you're looking for to build a better, more sustainable world for all. It's available in fine bookstores everywhere. Threshold.
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2: 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It's called The Tom Hartman Reader. 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Also, it more clearly identifies the root cause of so many of our social and environmental ills. 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The Tom Hartman Reader. 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
1: We are back on the Tom Hartmann Program. We're turning the corner into the final stretch here, so I want to take all the calls, including back to Steve. Steve, sorry about that. I wasn't minding my P's and Q's on the timing there. From the great state of Minnesota, who have been on the front line in a way that is inspiring to all of us. I was out there for No Kings when Bruce Springsteen was just sharing what an inspiration Minnesota is in this, our age of fascism that we are fighting back against. Steve, go ahead.
2: So what motivated my call was there's another fellow from Minnesota by the name of Tom, and he called regarding his concern about mail-in ballots and how the Supreme Court had allowed, which they well should,

0: that as long as a ballot was postmarked by Election Day, that ballot would be allowed. However, there was a new rule put into place that just because you drop a letter off at a post office doesn't mean that your letter will be postmarked that day. It goes to a clearinghouse, and it could take anywhere from a day to a week for that to get postmarked. Here's the really important thing. If you have a mail-in ballot, you take it into the post office, they will hand cancel it, and that postmark is effective right when you drop that thing off. But you have to do it in person.
1: Yes, Steve, that's such an important harm reduction message to get out there, that we can actually get the postmark in the post office and ensure that all of our votes are counted. Of course, that is an extra hurdle that they have put up in front of people. So we need to have the facts and these harm reduction strategies. We also need to ensure that we continue the fight and in all of the avenues, legal and people in the street, to fight against these attempts to limit people's ability to make their lawful votes count. So, Steve, thank you so much for your call. I'm going to go to John, also listening on Free Speech TV. John, you're on the line.
2: Oh, hello. What does Oregon, Washington, and California have in common with Louisiana, Mississippi, and Arkansas? Nothing. My point is, we're dealing with chiseling a conscience with areas, the CSA, that no matter what, they will not vote Democratic. They're going to be very racist, and they're going to be very loyal to the MAGA crowd. So the whole thing, I know the DNC, they've almost written off the South. And I could understand that, because every election going on, it overwhelmingly, from Virginia to Texas, it's like 3-1 voting for MAGA. And I bet you dollars and donuts those 1,600 people that were, pardoned by Trump are mostly all Southern sympathetic people. So how do you chisel a conscience with some people that really are proud of their culture, the Bars and Stars, singing Dixie all the time? I mean, it's like you have a third of the nation that's schizophrenic.
1: John,
2: you're dealing with culture that's 160 years old.
1: John, I definitely take your point. I also want to point out, though, that the states of the old Confederacy also have millions of people whose voices would join with those who are pushing for a better future for themselves and for everybody. The power structure is definitely still, directly from the old Confederacy, because the assassination of Lincoln happened in order to ensure that the old Southern slave-owning aristocrats maintained their power. And that continues to this day. You see it in the government. But I resist the urge to cast everybody who lives in these states as part of that power structure, because I've traveled all over this country, and I know that working people, when they are given the facts, they are able to make a decision that is in line with the working people in Oregon or Washington or California or elsewhere. You named Virginia. Virginia is, the heart of the old Confederacy, and yet consistently votes to elect Democrats, because we have to remember the words of the late, great Michael Brooks, who said, "Sympathy for the conned, none for the con men." So, yes, we are at an uphill battle to get connected with people in places that have been forcibly disconnected from the truth. But we can't give up on the millions and millions of people who live in these states who are struggling under the rule of these Southern aristocrats And we have seen, you know, you look at North Carolina, and it's starting to change. We have to continue. I'm not saying that I disagree with you. I'm not saying that, you know, you're not right in your analysis of the millions of people who are just totally wrong. But I think the number of people is much smaller. You know, they say, oh, 50% of the country. It's not 50% of the country at all. Look at the polling data. Donald Trump is absolutely under the gutter in terms of approval. So we have to build on that, and we can. And we can't give up on anybody. We do have to be strategic in how we go after our power and building our power. I'm going to go to Brian, also from the great state of Minnesota, listening on XM. Brian, you're on the line.
3: Thank you. You wanted to hear from somebody that's working and fighting for Social Security. Patriotic Chicken is a website. I would encourage you to check it out.
1: We're just Patriotic, what was it?
3: Funded. Patriotic Chicken.
1: Patriotic Chickens, got it.
3: All right. We put out 32 billboards before the last election saying, protect Medicare and Social Security, vote for Democrats. Our banner this year says, pass the Social Security Expansion Act. If you listen to the Democratic candidates and or incumbents, you wouldn't know there's anything wrong with the Social Security system because nobody wants to talk about it. We have given over 40 presentations at town hall meetings throughout Minnesota. I've got four coming up in 2 weeks, and everybody wants to know about the security, what's going to happen, and the people that are in office or running for office do not want to.
1: Brian, you're starting to break up, but I am so happy to meet you over the air. I'm going to follow up and try to get in contact. My contact info is on our website at socialsecurityworks.org. It's also alawson@socialsecurityworks.org. Send me an email. I'd love to connect Social Security Works with your organization, Patriotic Chickens, I believe. I'm going to Google it. I'm going to follow up. Everything you're saying, I couldn't agree more. Every time I travel around Minnesota, talking to people about Social Security, giving them the facts, you know, they come in and they're like, oh, it's such a huge problem. And you're like, no, it's really not. It's easy. Billionaires only pay in on a fraction of their income. Let's get them to pay in on all of their income. And the Social Security Expansion Act does just that. Not only do we not face a 20% cut in 2032 or above 20% cut in 2032, we can expand Social Security benefits for everybody forever. So we have to just keep on organizing, and I can't wait to get organized with you and continue raising your voice and our voices on this on these critical
3: issues.
1: Can
3: I say one more thing, Alex?
1: Please, of course.
3: All right. Every sports team wants their own home field, their home court, their home ice. Social Security and Medicare for All is the home field for Democrats.
1: Absolutely. Couldn't agree more. We've got all the polling to show that. We're up against too often a consultant class who is saying, oh, well, lean back on that because, you know, we have these donors who are scared. And you're like, yeah, I know the donors are scared of it because they're going to have to pay more. But the people love it. And it's not just the Democrats. Independents love it. Republicans love having billionaires and the ultra wealthy pay into Social Security at the same rate as the rest of us. This is a wedge issue for Democrats that every Democrat can ride to victory in their election, almost using these issues alone. Now, we have to put in there that affordability is key, absolutely key right now. And the destruction of healthcare by the Republicans, we need to continue to point that out, that it's not that the hospitals are closing for no reason. It's because the Republicans in Washington, D.C. voted to cut $1 trillion from Medicare. I'm sorry, from Medicaid, and hospitals and nursing homes are closing across the country right now. We need to continue organizing, and I can't wait to organize shoulder to shoulder with you and prove again the axiomatic truth that all power comes from the people, and when we stand united, we cannot be defeated, ever. 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We'll be right back.
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3: 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Because The Last Hours of Ancient Sunlight is a seminal work, offering a viewpoint original yet ancient, I see our situation today in a new light. And because of the scope and depth of this work, I find it inspiring as well as disturbing. A rather exhausted superlative in praise of Tom Hartman's book, The Prophet's Way, which I rightly called the most important book I've ever read. But now I find the sequel calling for equal praise, since the issue here addresses the whole of our species, and indeed all species.
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3: to discover brilliant, innovative, creative, and original thinking is one of life's rare privileges. To discover that such a thinker has focused on the most critical of all issues facing our species is encouraging. Because The Last Hours of Ancient Sunlight is a seminal work, offering a viewpoint original yet ancient, I see our situation today in a new light. And because of the scope and depth of this work, I find it inspiring as well as disturbing. A rather exhausted superlative in praise of Tom Hartman's book, The Prophet's Way, which I rightly called the most important book I've ever read. But now I find the sequel calling for equal praise, since the issue here addresses the whole of our species, and indeed all species.
2: The Last Hours of Ancient Sunlight, The Fate of the World and What We Can Do Before It's Too Late by Tom Hartman, in bookstores everywhere.

0: Hey, thanks so much for sharing our program and for reaching out to our stations and sponsors and letting them know that you're listening. It really means a lot to us.
1: We are back in the final stretch of today, Monday's show on the Tom Hartman Program. I'm Alex Lawson. I'm going right to the phones. Paul calling from Boston, listening on XM. Paul, you're on the line.
2: Yeah, I got a question about the donut hole.
1: Okay.
2: Do you want to try to answer it?
1: Go ahead, yeah.
2: If you have the donut hole and you end up in debt, does that affect your regular Medicare coverage, or are the two separate?
1: So let's define our terms real quickly. And again, if you want to email me, alawson@socialsecurityworks.org, very often it's super important that we know all the time, that we know exactly what benefits we're talking about. The donut hole you're
2: Medicare,
1: talking about
2: over
1: is this
2: 65, over 65 years old Medicare.
1: And the donut hole you're talking about is the 20% that's not covered on original, or are you talking about the...
2: If you go to the doctor, if you get an ambulance or you go to a hospital, and they want you to pay them the 20% and you don't pay it, does that affect your Medicare?
1: So you're going to still have your Medicare, but you will be on the hook for that 20%. And that can affect you in a myriad of ways. But you don't lose your Medicare benefit. It's just Medicare does not pay that to the provider. And so what I would do if you're faced in this situation is I would connect you directly with somebody like a case manager who could work with the provider in seeing if there's some sort of arrangement, a reduction in the cost. But that is a huge inequity that we face in the Medicare system, is that people on traditional Medicare without a Medigap policy are on the hook for 20% of the care that they receive. That being said, oftentimes providers know that that's not a recoupable cost, and so are open to a negotiation if there is a financial hardship involved. So, Paul, thank you so much for your call. I'm going to go to Janet, Free Speech TV, calling from Ohio. Janet, you're on the line.
3: Thank you for taking my call, Alex. I cannot thank you enough for all of the information you give everyone. And this advice is for Ziggy. Ziggy, get the Medigap policy. My husband and I were on Medicare Advantage the first year, and it was a pretty good one. It was Kaiser, but even then we still had to get all these pre-approvals, blah, blah, blah. You go to regular Medicare. Once you meet your deductible, which is very, very modest, it's less than $300, the rest of it, you don't pay for anything. I mean, you're paying your premiums, but something like a Medicare Advantage, when you get really, really sick, UnitedHealthcare, they're just going to wait you out until you die. That is their plan. That is their business plan. And it is cynical and it is horrible. And even reputable magazines like Kiplinger or Business Magazine or a lot of others are now recognizing how much more it is costing for these Medicare Advantage programs. They are not the bargain that they were meant to be. And a little thing, that, and maybe you could talk about this tomorrow, even for regular Medicare now, we are one of six states that they are trying to make get pre-approvals for certain procedures, which is ridiculous. And this is for original Medicare. And I don't know how to go about stopping. This actually started under Biden, I believe. And it's like the nose of the camel under the tent. They want to, get their claws in there so they can deny you. And it just shouldn't be. Because people, when they get older, they're at their most vulnerable, and we do not want to need, or we do not need any more complications when dealing with things like that. So,
1: Janet, thank you so much.
3: Yeah.
1: And you're absolutely right. We can't allow delays and denials to be forced in to the traditional Medicare system. And Donald Trump is the one who is pushing the current version. But these bad ideas are the one, right? I mean, United Health, you use the word cynical, and I think that lets them off way too easy. It's evil. It's evil. What they do is they take premiums, or in the case of Medicare Advantage, the per capita payment, so each person, and then they deny care because if they don't have to pay for something, then they make more money. Sometimes they delay care, and they're like, no, we didn't deny it, it's just delayed. But what they do is they delay and deny those who need it most. They put up hurdles in front of people because they know that they can actually deny and delay people to death. And if a person dies, they don't have to pay their medical bills. And millions of people find that out, that the Medicare Advantage program that they thought they had was really there for them when they didn't need it. The same exact situation that happens in the private corporate insurance employer-sponsored market previous to Medicare. So thank you so much for your call. I'm going to cruise to another one. John, WGKB in Madison, Wisconsin. You're on the line. About a minute.
4: I have about 200 words. That's it. There's an analogy between what Medicare Advantage does and the school voucher program. Medicare Advantage tries to eliminate those who most need care by denial of care, so those people who are more expensive go back to regular Medicare. So-called school choice programs do something similar. They support private schools that are unlike public schools. They don't have to educate everybody. They can reject difficult students, discipline problems, special needs students. These students cost more and in some cases much more to educate than the majority of students.
1: Then
4: the
1: conservatives
4: whine about
1: that. Thank you so much for your call. We are at the end of our time today on the Tom Hartman program. You are exactly right. Public education works. That's why the billionaires try to destroy it and put in so-called voucher programs. But it's all the same thing. They hate systems that work for everybody and they work to destroy them. And it's up to us. It's up to us to fight back and create and expand these programs that work for everybody. And we can do it together. Thanks for listening to me, Alex Lawson, on the Tom Hartman program. I'm going to be back again tomorrow taking your calls. I look forward to it. Thank you so much.
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10: Without my father, John Vukovic, there would be no Tahibo Tea Club. My father was diagnosed with colon cancer that had spread to the pancreas in 1998 at the age of 66. He started receiving treatment at the Houston Medical Center, but because the size of the tumor on my father's pancreas was the size of a half a brick, I was told there wasn't anything they could do with my father and that I needed to put my father's affairs in order since he had about 2 months to live. So I started planning a funeral. I called friends and family and told them that if they wanted to see Dad, they only had a couple of months and they might want to come and do so now. One of the families came and brought Tahibo tea with them. They said Tahibo tea helped heal their brother from cancer. I looked at them as if they were Martians. I mean, my dad was being treated at the Houston Medical Center, the biggest medical center in the world, bigger than Boston. Four hospitals right beside each other and 50 medical buildings besides those, and no one was saying anything other than plan a funeral, and these people were telling me that the tea was going to help my dad? Well, in any event, I was polite to them since they came to pay their respects, and after they left, I cooked up the tea, and to my dad's credit, he figured, what the heck? If he had 2 months to live, what's the difference? He's drinking water, he's drinking tea. He has to drink something anyway. So he started drinking the tea, and 2 months later, when they put him on a CAT scan machine, they thought the machine was broken because they couldn't find the tumor that used to be the size of a half a brick. The hospital said, since he already drank the contrast dye, they'd phoned the hospital next door, and he could walk over, and they'd take a picture so he doesn't have to come back and do it again once their machine is fixed the next week. So my father walked next door to the hospital, and they took a picture, and they couldn't find any cancer either. My father passed recently at the age of 93. As I was calling friends and family to let them know, one of my friends said he had a really good run. I told that to another friend, and he said he had a really good run. He had a bonus of a half a lifetime, 27 extra years by drinking Tahibo tea, living healthy and cancer-free, dying of natural causes, and he's the only man I know that's had two funerals planned for him. So the tea has certainly been a blessing in my family's life, and God willing, our tea will have the same benefits for you, your family and friends, as it has for mine and so many others. Not a week goes by that someone doesn't call in with a truly miraculous recovery. Bone cancer, brain cancer, breast cancer, prostate cancer, leukemia, diabetes, you name it. And not a day goes by that someone doesn't call in with some sort of a success, whether it's just beating toenail fungus. Well, toenail fungus may not be imminently life-threatening, but if you have it, you don't like it. I'd like to tell you about another case about a man from Chicago. In 2009, he was diagnosed with brain cancer, specifically lymphoma of the brain. They immediately started chemo and radiation therapy treatments, but his cancer kept getting progressively worse. The chemo and radiation were not working for him. Not only that, they were making him sicker by the day because they're not easy treatments. By January 2010, he was literally on his deathbed. A friend of his who had heard about the tea called us and said, go ahead and send the tea to Chicago, even though it's probably too late for him. But the tea doesn't cost very much, so it's certainly worth a try. So we sent the tea, and we didn't hear from anyone until about 5 months later. This lady from Texas calls to order the tea. We asked her how she heard about the tea, and she says, my husband and I are originally from Chicago. About 5 months ago, we were visiting. Our good friend Nick was dying from brain cancer. He was in such bad shape, my husband and I thought he'd pass away that week. So we might as well stay in Chicago for the funeral. Nick got the tea about that time, and he started drinking it, and he started getting a little bit stronger. My husband and I went back to Texas figuring, okay, we'll come back in a couple of months when he does pass for the funeral. And now, 5 months later, Nick is visiting us. He looks better than my husband and I, and whatever it is that he's drinking, we want to drink too. I'd like to tell you that Nick at that time was 63 years old, and once he beat the cancer, he was feeling so good, he got bored staying at home. So he went back to work full-time, and he's been cancer-free for over 15 or 16 years. He finally retired at the age of 70 about 7 or 8 years ago, and every time he calls to reorder the tea, he always says, I'm calling to reorder the tea that's keeping me alive. A couple of years ago, we stopped getting phone calls from him. After a while, I decided to call him. Phone's disconnected. So I called his friend who originally bought the tea for him in 2010. His friend says, oh, yeah, Nick went back to Europe for an extended vacation, and then the pandemic hit. So since travel got restricted and he wasn't able to come back to the United States, he's originally from Croatia, Nick got himself a cottage on the Adriatic Sea with a little boat, and he's fishing and living in that cottage. After that, we did hear from Nick, and we're now still shipping to him in Croatia, so he must be doing good. Next time we ship to him, I'll have to write him a note to get WhatsApp so we can talk to him.
11: All of the cases on our radio program are actual cases from individuals such as my father, such as customers. And one of the reasons that we encourage you to phone us with your cases is it's the only way that we can help more people. Because people with brain cancer want to hear about brain cancer. People with diabetes want to hear about diabetes. People with toenail fungus want to hear about toenail fungus. We have a customer here that is visiting us today. And she came in a couple of weeks ago and bought the tea for a coworker of hers who I believe had fourth-stage prostate cancer. Can you tell us a little bit about your co-worker's prostate cancer?
12: Yes. His doctor diagnosed him with a fourth stage of prostate cancer approximately 4 months ago, and they have him on chemotherapy. They're giving him two shots of chemotherapy twice a month, and his PSA test was off the charts, and he was looking for a remedy to help him to live because the doctors did not give him a good diagnosis about this prostate cancer disease. So I gave him a tea. I bought the tea for him approximately a month ago and had him to try it, and because he was doing the chemotherapy.
11: Can you also tell us what symptoms that he had and the effect of chemotherapy?
12: The symptoms he had was he was really internally, he was feeling very, very sick, and he had a lot of pain internally in his body, in his abdominal region. And he just felt very, very sick and nauseous, and so that's what prompted him to go to the doctor. And the chemotherapy that they started him on, which were the two shots a month, were making him very, very sick and nauseous. And so the tea, the Tahibo tea that I gave to him and he started boiling and drinking, he was up to 3 cups a day that he was able to drink. He just had an appointment with his doctor this week, and he told the doctor that before his pain level was approximately at least 200. That was his level of pain that he was bearing in his body, and it was very painful for him and excruciating. And with the appointment this week, he told his doctor that his pain level is now between 5 and 6. Wow. So it has dramatically, dramatically decreased. So with the pain decreasing, that means his body is becoming more and more well.
11: Well, that is fantastic. And that's exactly what the tea does. The very first thing that the people notice that are taking the tea for cancer is that the tea gets rid of pain virtually immediately. And when I say virtually immediately, we're talking about anywhere between 1 and 10 days on average and 5 days. And we're talking about even people with really severe pain who are taking 10 or 20 narcotic pills daily. So we're looking forward to the results of your coworkers' appointment from his doctor that I'm sure he'll receive this coming week, because if the pain has been reduced, then the next steps in terms of cancer eradication are also going to be reduced. Now, a lot of times on our cases, we get calls from people that are diagnosed with different types of cancers. And oftentimes they are only given maybe 3 or 4 months to live. And they call us up and say, I realize we're all going to pass away at some point, but, I just need some time to be able to put my kids through school because I have an 8-year-old and a 10-year-old. So if I can just get them through school 10 more years, then I'll be at peace. Now, were in Los Angeles, and you work here in Los Angeles, and you have you told us about an interesting reason that your coworker really wants to live to be able to help the community.
12: Yes, he desires to live because he has been instrumental in the city of Los Angeles in assisting with helping to clean our community and rid it of undesirable behavior and activity from gang members. And he has been very instrumental in assisting other young youth in that community and having them to be steered in the right direction and giving them a mentor as himself to be able to encourage them to go to school and to further their education and make something beautiful out of their lives.
11: Well, I tell you, our prayers are with us, and if you have a moment and you'd like to say a prayer, I'd like to join you in for a prayer to help your coworker and all of the people that are fighting serious diseases.
12: Heavenly Father, in the name of Jesus, Lord God, we ask you right now to look on all of those that are sick and afflicted and diseased in their bodies. And we ask you, Lord, to utilize this tea, get the word out to the people that are sick and feeling hopeless, that they don't have any hope to live. We ask, God, that you will allow this tea to be purchased by them and to be utilized by them on a consistent basis, and allow that tea to initiate healing and restoration in their bodies, and we speak and decree that wholeness and wellness will be manifest in every body. And we pray, Lord Jesus, that they will have a testimony to your honor and glory of healing and restoration in their bodies. And we thank you, Lord, for a great move of your Holy Spirit in this earth, God, to proclaim the gospel to these precious souls and to bring them into the saving knowledge of you, Lord Jesus, and save their bodies from metastasizing and from toxification. And we thank you, Lord, for cleaning out the body through this Tehebo tea. In Jesus' name, amen.
11: Well, thank you very much. We hope to have you visit with us again. And you know, God willing, the thief will do for your coworker the same as it's done for so many other people.

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3: My name is Lynn, and I have some questions for you about the best way to prepare the tea.
4: Uh-huh. 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And a decoction is just a fancy word for what our forefathers used to do when they used to take a root and cook it in order to release its beneficial properties. So it's really easy to make. It's kind of like cooking spaghetti. You take a pot of water, you bring it to a boil. Once the water's boiling, you toss in 1 tablespoon of tea for every 2 cups of boiling water, cook it on high boil for 5 minutes, reduce the heat and simmer an additional 15 minutes, so your total cooking time is 20 minutes. Now, since our tea comes from the only tree in the world that fungus does not grow on, you can make a whole big batch, say 10 or 20 cups at one time. You can leave the tea in the pot on the stove. It'll stay good for 8 days without refrigeration. You can put the tea in the fridge. It'll stay good for 4 days without refrigeration. And you can put it in the fridge. It'll stay good for 8 days with refrigeration. And you can drink the tea hot, room temperature, cold, or iced. So all you do is you just make up a whole big batch of it and drink away. It has no caffeine, so you can literally drink it all day, all night. In my family, everybody drinks the tea all day, every day instead of water. I just drink water 3-4 times a week when I get tired of drinking the tea.
3: Aha, that's good. And so if a person, I want some for my friend who is the same thing. I think I've read your website and I think he's doing with PanCan, you know. And I want to get him some, and that's how I originally heard about it, because unfortunately I just lost my stepmom to that same evil disease. They found it too late. Sad. But he's younger, and I really want him to drink this tea as much as possible to help him. And so I want to find out, like, the things that you said, the best way to prepare it, how long does it keep? You already anticipated my second question, and how often do you drink it? Just replace water and drink that stuff all day long.
4: Especially if you're trying to get rid of something. Now, somebody's a stewardess and they're floating around in an aluminum can breathing other people's germs and they're relatively healthy, they just need to drink the tea regularly, 2-3 glasses or more a day. However, anytime somebody's trying to get rid of something, whether it's infection or diabetes or cancer, they need to get rid of the disease before it gets rid of them. At that point, they need to drink the tea to get rid of the disease quickly, which is basically replace the water with it. And like I said, since it has no caffeine, that's pretty easy to do. The other thing is our tea has no contraindications. So our tea can be taken on an empty stomach, on a full stomach, with medicine, without medicine, with supplements, without supplements. And because there's no caffeine, it can be drank all day, all night. So all somebody has to do is just prepare a big batch of it and start drinking away.
3: Have you ever heard of anybody that had any kind of allergy to it?
4: Not really. There were a couple of people that called in and they thought they had a reaction to it, but they really didn't. One lady called in from Northern California, and she says, you know, she says, I started drinking the tea, and I'm starting to get fever blisters. And I go, well, that's very strange because the tea actually eliminates and eradicates fever blisters. So I ask her, you know, is there anything else that she's doing different? Has she started taking any new vitamins, any new supplements, any new medications, this, that, whatever the case is? And she's going, no. Right. Okay, so then we're talking. And then she says to me, but I started chemotherapy treatments 3 days ago. I'm going, really? If your hair falls out, it's not the tea. So you need to really max out on the tea to eliminate and minimize the side effects of the chemotherapy. So usually when somebody calls us and they think they have a reaction to the tea, it's invariably something else that they're doing, whether they're doing chemo or whether they're doing some other supplements or whatever the case is. I can tell you, when my son was 8 years old and playing all those Little League baseball games, football and all that, I used to cook up the tea for all the 8-year-olds and nobody had a reaction to it. So, you know, if 8-year-olds are not going to get a reaction to it, you know, a full-grown adult shouldn't be getting a reaction to it either.
3: Right. And sometimes I think that when you have a healing, in my experience, if you're using healing plants, you know, tea, it's from a plant, and it's actually giving you the good effect, like, for instance, a parasitic die-off will manifest in a way that makes you think you're having a reaction, but it's not to the tea. It's to the thing that the tea is helping, right?
4: Oh, you hit the nail right on the head. That's the very first thing that our tea does is gets rid of parasites. And most people don't feel enough cleanse going on. Because they're not severely enough affected by parasites, but you won't believe this. Once a year, we'll get a phone call where somebody will call in and go, oh my God, I'm passing worms that are 10 and 15 inches long when I go to the bathroom, and I can't believe that I was living with them inside me. And can you imagine the relief these people got after 2-3 days? I mean, just absolutely phenomenal.
3: Yes, but that kind of thing. And maybe sometimes if you go through any kind of a detoxification process, it will sometimes give you a bit of flu-like symptoms. But I don't think you can blame the tea for that. You have to realize that that's the tea doing its job, right?
4: Yeah, yeah. Well, with the flea tea, you're not going to get flu-like symptoms, but you will have to eliminate the parasites some shape or form or other, either going to the bathroom or through the skin or something like that.
3: Right. Okay, well, thank you. That's really helpful.
0: 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The Tehibo tree is an amazing tree. It never gets sick, never gets infected, and never gets infested. It's the only tree in the world that fungus does not grow on. As a result, it naturally has antifungal, anti-infection, antiviral, antibacterial, and anti-parasite properties. These benefits go a long way in helping our immune system contend with a lot of things it has to fight on a daily basis. Parasites would be something like stomach problems or Lyme's disease. Inflammation would be something like rheumatoid arthritis or lupus. Infection would be any infection from a tooth infection to a bladder infection. Bacteria would be something like gum disease or stomach issues. Viral would be something like herpes, HIV, or the coronavirus. And fungus would be something like toenail fungus, yeast, or candida. But maybe more importantly, the tea builds red corpuscles in the blood, which carry oxygen to our organs and cells. And our organs and cells need oxygen to regenerate themselves. The immune system needs oxygen to develop, and cancer happens to die in oxygen. So the tea is great for healthy people because it helps regenerate new cells. Everything from the cells in our skin so we can look better to the cells in our organs so they function properly. And it can truly be miraculous for someone fighting a potentially life-threatening disease due to an infection, diabetes, or cancer. A one-pound package of tea is $59.95. 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
4: Tehibo Tea Club's original pure Pau D'Arco Super Tea is great for healthy people, and it can truly be miraculous for someone fighting a potentially life-threatening disease due to infection, diabetes, or cancer. Our tea has no contraindications with any food, supplement, or medications. It's naturally caffeine-free and can be drank in any quantity throughout the day by anyone over the age of 3. In my family, everyone drinks the tea all day, every day, instead of water. I just drink water 3 or 4 times a week when I get tired of drinking a tea. Tehibo tea naturally helps the body, the organs, and the immune system to heal themselves to be doing what they're supposed to be doing in the first place. Besides the beneficial properties that I already mentioned,
7: Since the tea works through the bloodstream, it helps fortify the blood for those who are anemic, while cleansing the blood of cholesterol, helping to control high blood pressure and blood sugar. Now, if you're currently taking medications for a condition, please continue taking them until your measurements are at a level where your doctors tell you to reduce the level of medication. For example, if you're a diabetic, you should be taking your blood sugar level daily in order to know your current dose of insulin, and you already know how to adjust it. Now, talking about diabetes, it's one of the easiest diseases that one can actually see your tea working on a daily, weekly basis, because they're taking their blood sugar measurements on a daily basis. So let's say a diabetic is taking on average 40 units of insulin per day. They keep taking their insulin, and they'll be taking their blood sugar reading on a daily basis, because some days they'll be taking 40 units, other days they'll be taking 30 units. Well, that's a big swing. Other days they'll be taking 50. That's like a 40% swing that they need to know about. So they keep taking their medication, they start drinking their tea, and in 2 to 3 weeks they'll notice they only need 30 units of insulin on average per day instead of the 40. In 4 to 6 weeks they'll notice they only need 20 units of insulin per day. And in 6 weeks or so, they'll notice they only need 10 units of insulin. And in 8 to 10 weeks, they'll notice they don't need to take insulin anymore. So even though the complete healing period is 2 to 3 months, a diabetic can see the healing right before their very eyes. Now, the reason it's important to continue taking insulin or any other medication that a person is on is because the T is not a drug that is replacing the drug that a person is taking. The tea is literally healing the organs to do what they're supposed to do in the first place. And let's face it, none of us is getting any younger. In a case of type 2 diabetes, it's helping to heal the pancreas to produce and release its most important hormone, insulin. And that's what it's supposed to be doing. With a little bit of effort towards good nutrition, exercise, and our tea, you'll be able to get off of insulin and other diabetes drugs in 2 months. Not only that, many times diabetics are overweight, not because they're eating 5 times as much as everyone else, but because, of course, their organs are not processing blood sugar properly and metabolizing food properly. Now, during a 2-month healing period, a diabetic may only lose about 5 pounds. But after their organs are healed and processing blood sugar properly and metabolizing food properly,

0: You're certainly going to feel fantastic. Please do give us a call and let us know how the tea works for you.
1: Yeah, I got that COVID in the last couple weeks of October, and I was in the hospital. I was in the hospital for like 2 weeks. I didn't know where I was going to get out of there or not, but when I was in there, I found out I had sugar diabetes, and my sugar levels was running from about 200 to 400.
2: Oh my
1: now,
2: God.
1: I'm wondering if I get to drinking this Tahibo, will I need to get my sugar level checked, or just be reassured that the Tahibo will take care of my sugar diabetes?
2: Well, the best way to do it is to check your own sugar levels, because you want to see that the tea is working, which the tea works invariably on virtually everybody with the sugar in over 90% of the cases. And but the way you're going to, and with sugar, fortunately, you can test your own sugar, so it's really easy to do that. So are you taking any medications currently for your sugar?
1: No.
2: Okay. All right. So you're going to get a true report then. Let's say that on average your sugar is 200 when you take it in the morning. Okay. And so since you're not on other medications, you wouldn't need to take it every morning, but certainly you'd want to take it a couple of times a week. Now, you had mentioned that your diabetes, your blood sugar ranges from about 200 to 400, which of course is very high. Now, the complete healing period for diabetes is 2 to 3 months, but a diabetic, because they can measure their blood sugar level anytime that they want, can actually see the tea working before their very eyes on a daily, weekly, monthly basis. Now, since you're not on any other medications for diabetes, you don't necessarily have to take your blood sugar daily, but you'd want to take it once or twice a week. And here's what you should expect to see happen. And let's just use one of those figures, 200 blood sugar, for easy mathematics. So your blood sugar is 200. You start drinking a tea. In a couple of weeks, when you measure your blood sugar will be down to 175. 2 weeks later, it'll be down to 150. 6 weeks later, it'll be down to 125. And 2 months later, it'll be down to 100, which is where you want it to be. And for diabetes, it works on virtually everybody. And sometimes it's not a reduction every 2 weeks, it's a reduction every 3 weeks. But somewhere in the range of 2 to 4 months, you'll get the complete healing of the pancreas and the insulin secretion, so that you won't have to go on blood sugar medications. And it works so well that there's this one lady, she stopped by our warehouse and she's picking up like 200 pounds, no, not 200, 20 pounds of Tahibo every month. And I'm on the phone mostly every time she comes, so I didn't have a chance to ask her, what is she doing with 200, 20 pounds of Tahibo? And one day I wasn't, and I said, hey, listen, I don't mind whether you're reselling the tea or whatever it is that you're doing, but I'm just curious, you could be filling a swimming pool with 20 pounds a month, because a 1 pound package of our tea makes 300 8-ounce cups. So even if somebody's drinking eight glasses a day, 1 pound will still last 5 weeks. So she says to me, you're going to laugh at this. She says to me, I'm a life insurance salesman, and people that don't qualify for life insurance because their blood sugar is too high, I give them a pound of the tea. I tell them to drink it for 2 months, and I tell them to go in and get full blood work redrawn. And she says, and virtually everybody is in line. So not only did I make the people healthier, but I'm able to give them the life insurance that they want, and I'm able to make the commission that I want. So with regards to diabetes, our tea is very, very successful for that. Now, let me ask you another question. With regards to your COVID, are you having any long-haul symptoms or no?
1: Well, it's been over 2 months since I got out of the hospital, and I just don't have any energy at all.
2: Well, the tea is also going to help you with that, because the tea builds the red corpuscles in the blood, which bring oxygen to the organs and cells. And the organs and cells need oxygen to regenerate themselves. So even people that sluggish because they're on chemotherapy. They don't feel like getting up out of bed.

0: head and all that type of stuff because of the side effects of chemo. In 3-4 days, they start getting up out of bed, they start going for walks, they start cleaning, they start cooking, all of that type of stuff. So it'll certainly help you with the energy level as well.
1: Okay.
0: Very good. Is there any other question that you have for me?
1: Well, actually there is. I don't want to take up the whole hour for you, but I've got a little bit of skin cancer issue. I know, see, I've been taking TiVo for over 2 years.
0: Uh-huh.
1: And I was getting to where instead of having to go to my dermatologist to get stuff froze off every 2 or 3 months,
0: uh-huh.
1: I was able to go about a year. And then when I was in the hospital and there for 2 weeks, I wasn't able to drink any TiVo because they wouldn't
0: right.
1: They wouldn't give me boiling water or boil it for me. So
0: right.
1: Then since I've got out, I've gotten places on my hands, my head, my nose, and I'm thinking maybe I ought to go back to the dermatologist and get some frozen done. But
0: either that or the TiVo works topically as well. So besides drinking the tea, I mean, just dip your hands in TiVo and it'll dry off in about a minute, or you can dab it off with a paper towel. Because it also works topically, and that should help significantly to eradicate the skin cancer cells.
2: The TiVo Tea Club is the only FDA-registered manufacturer of original pure Pau D'Arco TiVo tea in the United States. The tea is great for healthy people because it helps regenerate new cells, and it can truly be miraculous for someone fighting a potentially life-threatening disease due to an infection, diabetes, or cancer. 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
5: Milan, it's a pleasure to talk to you, sir.
0: Thank you.
5: Hey, I have a friend that's a coworker and having some kidney issues. He's going to the doctor.
0: Uh-huh.
5: And they're giving him different medicines. to try to regenerate the function of his kidneys. He had some cancer stuff and was on chemo, but I think he's off all that now, and they're just working on getting his kidneys to try to work again. And he carries this big bottle of water around, like a gallon, and drinking water all the time. And I was talking to him about the tea, and I was just wondering if you think it would help regenerate the function of his kidneys.
0: It very well may, and if he carries a gallon of the tea around and drinks that instead of the water, he'll see if he's going to get the benefits that we've had customers get. Now, conventional medicine says that you cannot regenerate the kidney function. However, they find a lot of cases where that's exactly what happened, and they have no idea why. So the first time that we had somebody regenerate kidney function was about 7 years ago. This woman in New Jersey had the HIV virus, and as a result, her kidney function went down to 20%. And in 4 months of drinking the tea, not only did she get rid of the HIV virus, but her kidney function regenerated back up to 100%. And what was really, truly remarkable. Since then, we probably get one kidney regeneration case once every 2-3 months. Right now, we've got a lady that we're keeping track of, or that's helping us keep track of her. She's calling in to let us know how she's progressing. Her kidney function was down to 15%, and in 2 weeks of drinking the tea, went up to 25%, and we're waiting to see what happens next. You see, because what the tea does is, by building the red corpuscles in the cell, it sends oxygen to the organs and cells, and the organs and cells need oxygen to regenerate themselves. And so we're talking about all of the organs, everything from the pancreas to the liver to the kidneys to even the sexual organs. I mean, sometimes I get very funny phone calls from retired people. This one retired professor, 75 years old, calls me up and he says, "My wife loves you." And I go, "Really? Why?" "Oh," he says, "our romance is so fantastic now." He goes, "Go ahead and send me 8 pounds this time." I go, "Okay, no problem whatsoever." You know, I mean, that's all good for you. So, you know, God willing, our tea will have the same benefits for your friend that it's had for my family and so many others.
5: Yeah, thank you. I'm not sure exactly what percentages function his kidneys are functioning at, but I'll have to get him some of the tea, and hopefully, yeah, God willing, it'll help him too.
0: Absolutely the case. Do you have any other questions for me?
5: No, sir. Thank you for your time.
0: Thank you for calling in.
6: Hey, I was just calling to give a testimonial for your product.
0: Great. Tell us about your experience.
6: Yeah, so I was dealing with like some scalp psoriasis. How you pronounce it. And, you know, looking into that, causes can be underlying viruses or diseases, all these things. So I ordered some of your tea. And then I had just come back from some overseas travel, and this was right when COVID hit, and I got a really bad flu or something from, might have been COVID. But I started drinking your tea, and within a week, my scalp cleared up, and all of my cold and flu symptoms disappeared within 48 hours. And so, ever since then, I've recommended your tea to my friends, my family, everybody I can think of.
0: Oh, God bless you. Well, we've got a lot of incredible results, both with psoriasis and skin conditions. And now, of course, with everybody, you know, catching COVID or whatever it is that's floating around, it's very typical. If somebody basically drinks a glass an hour, meaning eight glasses or more a day. But the easy way to do that is just try to drink a glass an hour. That way you know you're going to get in at least 8 glasses. Drink 8 glasses of tea a day, and the fever, the aches, the pains, the nausea, all of that tends to go away in 24 to 48 hours. It's really a godsend from that standpoint, because, I mean, regardless if it's the cold, the flu, or COVID, I mean, who likes being sick? Nobody.
6: Yeah.
0: And with regards to psoriasis, that's fantastic. Fantastic as well, because, I mean, psoriasis can manifest itself all over the body, you know. So we had this one lady up in Canada who had had these splotches on her face covering 95% of her face. And in 2 months of drinking the tea, her face was completely cleared up, and she called up and she says, you know, I just want to call and thank you for giving me my life back. Because she says, you know, can you imagine how difficult it is when you've got that covering your whole face? She says, it's just absolutely horrific. So I'm glad that the tea worked for you the way it's supposed to work. Do you have any other questions for me?
6: No, I just wanted to let listeners know that, you know, there's people out there that definitely love your product and believe in it.
0: Great. Well, thank you very much, and I look forward to speaking with you next time.
7: I had a question. I have a family member that has celiac disease.
0: Uh-huh.
7: Does the tea have any helpful benefits for that?
0: Oh, very much so, because what the tea does is it builds the red corpuscles in the blood, which carry oxygen to the organs and cells, and it helps promote building the immune system so that the immune system doesn't have a reaction to, in celiac disease, eating gluten, which creates inflammation. And so from both of those standpoints, the tea is a phenomenal anti-inflammatory. The tea is a phenomenal immune builder. And also in celiac disease, it'll help heal the intestines lining, which is what the celiac disease typically attacks. So from that standpoint, it's very, very, very effective for that.
7: Oh, okay. Well, I appreciate the information.
0: After my dad's miraculous case, I was buying the tea where I could find it, when I could find it. And, you know, the problem is that the quality they have at the Whole Foods, the health foods, the supermarkets and everything, and when you can't find it, is junk. And not only that, and now it's even worse with the, you know, all these internet resellers on eBay and on Amazon.com, where, you know, they're selling everything from, you know, Tahibo tea to ingredients to make your own soap with. So you know that they don't know anything about anything, basically, right? And the worst thing is, besides the fact that the quality is pathetic, is that the directions they usually give on how to make it are wrong. They'll tell you to steep it like you would a bag of Lipton tea for 5 minutes. Well, whether you start out with good quality or bad quality Pau d'Arco Tahibo tea, it's made from wood. It's not made from the leaf of the tree. It's made from wood. In our case, we only use the inner bark of the tree where the arterial and vein system reside, which in a tree is called the xylem and phloem, because this tree never gets sick, never gets infected, and never gets infested. So the most potent part is the part that supplies the nutrients to the rest of the tree, which is the xylem and phloem, which resides inside the inner bark. So that's the only part that we harvest.
2: 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The Tahibo tree is an amazing tree. It never gets sick, never gets infected, and never gets infested. It's the only tree in the world that fungus does not grow on. As a result, it naturally has antifungal, anti-infection, antiviral, antibacterial, and anti-parasite properties. These benefits go a long way in helping our immune system contend with a lot of things it has to fight on a daily basis.
8: Parasites would be something like stomach problems or Lyme's disease. Inflammation would be something like rheumatoid arthritis or lupus. Infection would be any infection from a tooth infection to a bladder infection. Bacterial would be something like gum disease or stomach issues. Viral would be something like herpes, HIV, or the coronavirus. And fungus would be something like toenail fungus, yeast, or candida. But maybe more importantly, the tea builds red corpuscles in the blood, which carry oxygen to our organs and cells. And our organs and cells need oxygen to regenerate themselves. The immune system needs oxygen to develop, and cancer happens to die in oxygen. So the tea is great for healthy people because it helps regenerate new cells. Everything from the cells in our skin so we can look better to the cells in our organs so they function properly. And it can truly be miraculous for someone fighting a potentially life-threatening disease due to an infection, diabetes, or cancer. A one-pound package of tea is $59.95. 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
11: NBC News Radio, I'm Rob Martier. A senior U.S. official is warning Iran against any further attacks on shipping in the Persian Gulf. U.N. Ambassador Mike Waltz says the U.S. will militarily take down Iran's infrastructure if Tehran tries to control the Strait of Hormuz. He made the comment on Fox News Sunday after Iran launched new attacks on Bahrain and Kuwait overnight. Waltz added that discussions between the two countries are ongoing and that President Trump will always give diplomacy a chance. A mega heat dome is set to hit the eastern half of the United States this week and last well into the July 4th weekend. Forecasters say two small heat domes will collide, making for one large heat dome that will send temperatures soaring. On Monday, cities including Minneapolis, St. Louis, Chicago, to as far south as Little Rock, Arkansas, could see the high 90s. The news gets worse. The mega heat dome could spark tropical storm development near the southern U.S., in the Atlantic and the Gulf. Former President Joe Biden has some sharp words for his successor. Here's Lisa Carton.
12: During a speech to Democrats in Maryland last night, Biden noted President Trump's White House ballroom project and putting his name on the Kennedy Center. The former president called Trump a loser for the renovation of the Lincoln Memorial Reflecting Pool, saying it reflects something even worse than the narcissism and incompetence at the core of this administration. The speech came on the two-year anniversary of Biden's shaky performance during a debate with Trump in 2024.
11: One of California's stadiums has been named the worst of the 11 11 U.S. venues hosting World Cup games. The honor goes to SoFi Stadium in Inglewood, according to the ticket selling site SeatPick. They looked at factors including food and hotel prices, crime rates, weather, and more. The Inglewood Stadium was dinged big time for expensive beer and was the worst of all venues for mosquitoes. Gillette Stadium in Foxborough, Massachusetts, the favorite among fans. Rob Martier, NBC News Radio.
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11: The shingles vaccine may provide significant protection from dementia in older adults. That's according to a study out of Brown University School of Public Health in Rhode Island. The lead author, Dr. Kaylee Hughes, found that 1 in 17 dementia cases could possibly be prevented by shingles vaccination. It's an important finding because, according to the CDC, 99% of Americans born in 1980 or earlier had chickenpox, which is caused by the varicella zoster virus, which triggers both chickenpox and shingles. The study is published in the Annals of Internal Medicine. NBA star Dwayne Wade's son, Zaire Wade, has been arrested on suspicion of domestic violence. Jim Forbes has more.
15: Reports say the 24-year-old was taken into custody in Los Angeles last Sunday following an alleged physical altercation with an unidentified woman. The police report states that local police arrived at a home after receiving a report that a woman was screaming. Following an initial investigation, Zaire was arrested on suspicion of felony domestic violence, criminal threats, and false imprisonment.
11: Supergirl may be strong, but apparently not strong enough in ticket sales to surpass the latest Pixar sequel. Scott Carr explains.
16: DC Studios' Supergirl, starring Millie Alcock, is expected to make about $40 million domestically in its first weekend.
17: You know, I'm just worried that you're not going to find your stride here if you keep going off-world all the time, Kara. I'm worried you're not going to find your people.
18: Yeah, well, that's the thing, Clark. I have no people.
16: That's not enough to beat out Toy Story 5, which is expected to make more than $72 million in its second weekend, for a total of more than $300 million domestically.
11: One person is seriously injured after the Boston Duck Tour's tow rope broke in the Charles River. A police spokesperson says another 11 people were also being treated for various injuries. The boat had a technical issue, and when the rope snapped, it suddenly jumped backwards and landed on its side. Rob Martier, NBC News Radio.

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3: Tuning into Miss Rachel's heart. Rachel, where are you calling from?
4: I'm from Oklahoma.
3: Thank you. I got somebody here you didn't get to say goodbye to.
4: Yeah, I love her. And I heard she has messages for me.
3: She does. She says that there's no goodbye because she's right there with you. And she so wanted this call to happen today.
4: Oh, yeah, cool, baby. So we had a fallout a long time ago when we were going to have a fist fight. We haven't seen each other in years.
3: She says her passing happened very quickly. She did get shot, and it was because she was mouthing off. Does that make sense? Like, your sister and you would fight. So she would fight with everybody else. You guys were fighters.
4: Yeah, we were.
3: Yeah, and she says that there was a misunderstanding, so she started spouting off again, and they hit her by accident. Do you understand? They killed her by accident.
4: Yeah,
3: and she wants you to know this because she wants you to forgive, but not forget, because there's some family members who've been talking about justice not being served.
4: That's right. It's not served. She's 34 years old.
3: Yeah.
4: And she was a mother.
3: Yes, and she says there is a child that she wants to say hello to. And, you know, she says that she loves you all very much, and she's in your presence all the time. Did somebody get a tattoo or a picture or something? They're thinking of putting on a tattoo or something about her or associated to her?
4: Yeah, me.
3: Did you do it?
4: I'm about you.
3: Yes, and she says, thank you.
4: She's very beautiful.
3: Yeah, she says, you're beautiful. And stop your fighting because it gets you guys into trouble.
4: I'm a fighter, yeah, I stand up for myself.
3: Yeah, you stand up for yourself. She says, walk away. One other thing. She says that the child that she left behind, she talks to all the time. Are you connected with this child?
4: Two boys, and I haven't met them, but I'm trying to find them.
3: You're trying to find them. Have you looked online? Because their pictures are online, and it's associated to Facebook.
4: I don't know their names, but I can find out. I'm trying to call DHS. And look at the two boys and talk to the two boys and tell them the mother loves them and then she misses them.
3: She said something about GoFundMe. Do you know what she's talking about?
4: Yeah. I know what she's talking about. Yes, ma'am.
3: Yeah. And she says there's a connection to them there. So you'll discover more information about them there.
4: Okay.
3: One last thing. I feel like this just happened. I mean, there's like an anniversary or birthday date in September. Does this make sense?
4: September 23rd, 2024 is the birthday she died.
3: Oh.
4: Yeah.
3: Oh. She loves you so much.
4: I love her. I'm sorry, Tara.
3: She's good, honey. She's good. But you know what? Those babies, I feel like they've been separated. Try the GoFundMe page, okay?
4: Yes, ma'am.
3: Thank you for sharing your time with me, Miss Rachel.
4: Thank you, ma'am. I love you, Tara.
3: It was my pleasure. If you'd like to call into the show like Miss Rachel, sign up at RadioMediumLauraLee.com and you can tune into your spirit each and every day by subscribing to our podcast. Please rate it. Please share it with your family and friends. We'd appreciate that. And be social with me at Facebook, Instagram, YouTube, too. I would love to hear from you.

0: No, I've still got a lot of fire left in me.
1: Tuning into Miss Lisa's spirit, welcome.
2: Thank you.
1: Lisa, I see a gentleman here, a father, dad coming in. He's got sunglasses on today. Like he's got to wear his shades.
2: Of course he does.
1: I just think of that song, you know?
2: His future's so bright. He's got to wear shades.
1: Yeah, because I mean, the future is so bright. I guess that's the message, isn't it? Because he's also saying there's something about a child spirit there. Somebody lost a child and or a child is coming through or a child already came through. Does that make sense?
2: Absolutely. Erica's having another baby any day now.
1: Your grandma.
2: I know, right? Yeah, I am.
1: Congratulations.
2: Thank you.
1: And I'm understanding also there was like a wedding and big, huge celebration or a wedding plan.
2: That is next weekend.
1: Yes. And it's so much.
2: It is so much. It is so much.
1: It's overwhelming. It's like all these girls.
2: Mm-hmm. All these girls.
1: But there's a little one in particular so excited.
2: That would be my little granddaughter, Ruby, the flower girl.
1: Yes, she's excited most because it's all about the dress up and everything. So he's so happy that everybody else is happy. But he tells me one person in particular is not so happy about the partner.
2: Oh,
1: who is that? Is that a sister or a sibling or something like that?
2: It's kind of been an odd thing because this, well, I was told not to tell this story anymore, but here I am. Once upon a time, this guy and Erica went out, dated, went to a dance or something together. So I think she's having a hard time knowing that now he's running off with her little sister. It's not like there was a big romance. I mean, they were like 15 or 16 years old, but he's always been her friend. And then she took Olivia out with her one night, and now he's Olivia's friend, too.
1: Oh, right. And there's like hard feelings there. And it's like clouding the big event.
2: Yeah. On her behalf, it might be. But we're all insane now with
1: the activities and just planning.
2: Yeah.
1: Yes. He just wants to say, help them put the past behind them so that they can enjoy this celebration, which is so exciting. And gosh, and there's so many more kids coming. So just do you wait.
2: Wait, what?
1: The child, though, has got a name picked out that's associated to somebody else.
2: That's a true story. Yeah.
1: Yes, a namesake. And so that is also to confirm all those messages, especially about the sisters, so that, you know, the bad blood can be, you know, let go so that they can really enjoy what's happening around them right now. Because there's more to come. There's so much more to come. And they need each other.
2: I was told Livy didn't want to have any children. And so when you say that, I'm like, where are we getting these kids?
1: Yeah, I said that too. Thank you for sharing your time with me, Miss Lisa.
2: Thank you. Thank you. Always a pleasure.
1: If you'd like to call into the show, sign up at RadioMediumLoraLee.com where you can find some services, upcoming events to support our show. 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And hey, be social with me at Facebook, Instagram, YouTube too. I would love to hear from you.

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6: Hi.
4: Darren, where are you calling from?
6: I'm calling from Pure Valley, Alberta.
4: I've got a gentleman who's coming up onto your right side. Usually that's paternal side, but I've got a father figure that's there on the other side, but I also got a brother, son, uncle who's accompanying him. And I feel like this might even be a connection to you as far as brother is concerned. Does this make sense?
6: Yes.
4: And I feel like this was just recent.
6: Yes.
4: Yeah. And one of the things they show me is, I don't know if you guys would get together and watch games on television together. Does this make sense?
6: Yeah, it does. It's my little brother, Wayne, I'm pretty sure. Or it's my little brother, Castro.
4: Oh, geez.
6: Yes.
4: You got more than one over there.
6: Yes.
4: Who wore jerseys?
6: That would be my little brother, Castro.
4: Okay. And somebody still has it.
6: Yes, I do, actually.
4: You do? All right.
6: Yes.
4: And I understand you guys would always tassle one another about who is the tallest.
6: Yep. Yeah, that's Tasso. Yeah, that's Tasso. And it's funny because he was 6'4", and I'm only 6 foot, but when growing up, there was always, I'm bigger than you. Well, no, I'm bigger than you. Well, he ended up being my little big brother.
4: For sure, right?
7: One of the two of them is also holding Cat, like petting the cat in their arm.
8: Yeah, that's my little brother, Wayne.
7: Ah, cat that he adored. Who's with him?
8: Yeah, that's Wayne, yeah.
6: He had this cat named Soul, and the female cat that gave birth to this kitten wouldn't mother the kitten, and he ended up taking over being the mother. And funny enough, the cat's name was Soul.
7: Soul?
6: Yeah, Soul, yeah.
7: S-O-U-L.
6: Yep.
7: I love that. Of course, I'm going to love that. I named a cat Spirit once. But I like Soul, too. That's a good one. Well, Soul is there in spirit with him. So they're very much a part of your life. And I also get like a father figure that's there with them that may have passed before the two boys did. Does this make sense?
6: Yeah, that's my grandfather. Yeah.
7: Yeah. So he's got them. They're all together. And I feel like someone left behind a family, one of the two of them. Is that true?
6: What happened was I went to BC to go get Wayne because I had a couple of his girlfriends call me and tell me about his addiction. And we got him from BC and brought him back to Alberta. And he got clean. He was clean for 9 months, but he ended up getting a hold of more stuff. And the one time that he did,
7: he lost his life.
6: Yeah. And the day that he overdosed was the day of his daughter's birthday.
7: That's what I was going to say. He left and he feels terrible. And he wants to say he is sorry because he just feels terrible abandoning his family. Wow, I'm so sorry. I'm sorry for him.
6: Thank you.
7: You guys watch over yourself. Take care of yourself, okay? What's most important is who's there right now with you in your life. And don't mess around. Take care of yourselves because your brothers are right there with you. They're like know-it-alls. And they're right. Do you understand?
8: Yes, I do. Yeah.
7: Yeah. All right. So who was in the military?
6: Well, my grandfather passed away and his side of the family had the military part. So, you know, when you go through both world wars.
7: Right.
6: Yeah.
7: Well, he wants to pipe up and just say, fight like hell.
6: That's my kind of thought, yeah.
7: And, you know, it's worth it. That's his take on the situation. Darren, I wish we had more time, but thank you for sharing this call with me. It was a pleasure.
8: Yeah, thank you very much.
7: And if you'd like to call into the show, sign up at radiomediumlauralee.com. We're going to find some services, upcoming events to support our show. 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Rate it and share it with your family and friends. We'd appreciate that. And be social with me at Facebook, Instagram, YouTube, too. I would love to hear from you.

0: Have you ever felt pressured to accept an insurance offer even when something inside you told you it wasn't right? That quiet voice, your inner spirit, may be trying to protect you. 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We're going to blend some spiritual wisdom with real world challenges. Today, we're pulling back the curtain on a topic that affects so many people after an accident or loss. Joining me today is our legal expert, Todd Bresny, a senior partner at Kanowski Bresny, who has dedicated his career to stand up for individuals against insurance companies. Todd, welcome back.
1: Thank you, Laura. Good to be back.
0: Why did you choose to expose what is really happening behind the scenes with insurance companies?
1: Because I understood working on the defense side for as long as I did that it wasn't an even playing field. When you're injured and you are dealing with a claims adjuster, they have a lot more information in their heads from their training than you do in yours about this whole situation. And knowledge is power, right?
0: Absolutely. Can you walk us through what's really going on behind the scenes? How is it that insurance adjusters are trained to minimize payouts and why quick settlement offers often come so fast?
1: Sure, and I can only explain from my 30 years of experience on both sides of the fence. We can't make generalizations specific to each and every circumstance, but if you're dealing with a company whose sole purpose is to move money around, they collect money in premiums every month, then they're required to pay them out when they're insured, does something they shouldn't do. And so if they can delay that and earn interest on the money, if they can keep that payout small, in either situation, they make money.
0: All about delay, delay, delay.
1: Yeah.
0: This feels so important right now, especially when people are already navigating stress, grief, or uncertainty in their lives. So why is it understanding these tactics so critical for someone's financial, emotional well-being?
1: You know, you've mentioned it before. This is a very stressful time for people. You're stressed out from the pain, your interruption of your daily life activities, the time that you got spent at the doctors and not working. You don't know if the paycheck's coming in. You don't know what's going to happen. So why do you think that you're clear-headed enough to be able to deal with an adjuster whose goal is to get you to accept a smaller amount of money for fair and full compensation? I'll give you an example. I had a client come to me today saying that they accepted $2,500 and they signed a release. Now they need surgery. And they said the insurance company is not going to pay for it. Of course not. You released all rights to that claim. And unfortunately, I had to tell them they didn't have a case. Instead of $2,500, their case is probably worth closer to $2.5 million. But that's why they do what they do. Look how much money they save. And a lot of times you'll go to a lawyer that doesn't even have trial experience and they'll tell you $2,500 is a great deal. Of course, they're going to take a percentage of that. So there's all kinds of pitfalls that are involved. And I feel like you need to know them.
0: For someone out there right now who's listening, dealing with an injury, loss, or claim right now, what's one simple step they can do today to protect themselves, make sure they're not undervalued?
1: First off, understand that in most states, depending on most claims,

0: 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Or they can reach me at BresneyLaw.com. 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You can fill it out. We'll be in touch with you.
1: And if this conversation resonated, remember this. Your intuition is not emotional. It's informational. So don't rush it. Don't settle. And don't ignore what your spirit is trying to tell you, because knowing your worth isn't just a mindset. It's a decision. If this message feels connected to you, please subscribe to the Radio Medium podcast so you can receive more spirit messages and information and guidance. We'd appreciate it if you could rate it and share it with somebody who might need to hear this message right now. And be social with me. I'd love to hear your thoughts over at Facebook, Instagram, YouTube too.

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4: Hi, thank you.
2: Where are you calling from?
4: Salt Lake City, Utah.
2: Miss Stacy, I've got a spirit here who keeps coming to me as a bird. And I feel like you see signs of birds a lot in regards to their presence. Does this make sense?
4: It makes sense.
2: And he says he wants you to know he's free.
4: Thank you.
2: Yeah. Loves you so much. And he says you've been kicking yourself as if you thought you knew the signs and you saw the signs, but didn't feel like you did enough. Do you understand?
4: Yes.
2: He says, stop beating yourself up, Mom. You deserve to live.
4: Thank you.
2: Yeah. He loves you so much and wants you to know that.
4: I love him too.
2: My heart breaks for you. I know this has been hard. It is very, very difficult to lose a child. He says you talk to him all the time. He hears you. And he says that you celebrate his birthday.
4: I do.
2: Yes. And he says, thank you for honoring him. He's so with you. I want you to know that. And he's not alone now. He's accompanied by a female that's right there with him. Actually, there's two females. So there's like a mother and then there's a sister aunt. Does that make sense?
4: Yeah.
2: They are all together.
4: I'm good. I'm glad.
2: Love you very, very much.
4: I love them too. Wow.
2: And the one thing that I think your son wants to convey is that there is a consideration or a move, or you're looking at moving and relocating. Does this make sense?
4: It does.
2: And he'll go with you. No matter where you go, you're going to have them with you.
4: Okay, good.
2: Yeah, and please do that, okay? Because I think that'll be a fresh start.
4: Okay, I will. Thank you so much.
2: Yes, yes. And he says that you were looking at some of his things when he was younger. I don't know if there was also pictures from school when he was little. So cute. What an innocent.
4: Yeah, I look at his pictures all the time.
2: Yeah, and so that means he's with you. Loves you so much.
4: I love him too.
2: Thank you for sharing your time with me, Miss Stacy.
4: Thank you.
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0: tuning in to Miss Yasmin Spirit. Welcome.
1: Hi, thank you so much.
0: Where are you calling from?
1: Los Angeles.
0: Someone is here. I feel like a female. And she's like calling me from LA over to New York. Like you have roots or you were bi-coastal. Does that make sense?
1: I think you know me. I'm from New York and I've been bi-coastal for all of these years. And I actually just moved my things after many years, but I am a New Yorker. That's wild.
0: Yeah. And I got a couple females there. And I feel like they're on the maternal side. One of them is like a sister, aunt, daughter. But she acted like a mom to you.
1: Yes. I had an aunt who was my second mom who passed.
0: Oh, I'm so sorry. But there's also a mother figure that's there with her.
1: Yes, my mother passed away 2 years ago.
0: Yeah, and you cared for her.
1: Yes, I was her caregiver for the last 13 months, which was my honor.
0: Yeah, thank you so much. What an angel you were, even though you guys are very much alike.
1: Oh, yes, yes. People told me that she wasn't just my mother or my best friend. She was my twin sister.
0: Oh, for real, because she liked to go all natural. You just be yourself. You just hang it all out. And my gosh, did she believe in you and trust in you and believe that you were going to pull the weight. Both these ladies are such pivotal figures in your life and they are your guide.
1: Yeah.
0: And they know what you want.
1: Yes. And it's really funny. I look like her.
0: Yeah, that's why I said all the natural. So she wants you to continue doing that because that's how you're going to attract the love. And she tells me you're not done with New York. And she shows me a camera. And she says that this area, you have so much passion and enthusiasm for. And the work that you do, you don't have room or time for anybody else who doesn't have this interest. Like attracts likes. And so anyone who's going to be in your field, they've got to be intellectual. They've got to be in the field in some capacity. And I feel like they are a writer like you. Yasmin, do you manifest? Or have you tried the whole manifesting?
2: Yes, I have.
0: Now, I don't know if she'd necessarily know it in those terms, but you've been changing your mind so frequently. Like you think there's somebody in your past that still might be your soulmate, but then you're willing to go on and try to manifest somebody else. Does that make sense?
1: Well, I'm trying to manifest one particular person.
0: Yes! She's calling you out. You keep changing your mind. You keep tweaking it, and then that gives the universe confusing messages. So I want you to be really crystal clear what it is you want in a person, because sometimes if that person isn't meeting that vibration, just let go and trust that spirit has your back. When you let go and invest your energy and your time into yourself and what you love, and obviously what you love is your writing and your film work, and really indulge in it. When you do, that vibration is going to go out and you're going to attract the right person. So I want you to consider that.
1: That's really funny because that's literally what I've been doing. I talked to my therapist about how I want to be prioritized and highly considered by whoever I'm going to be with. And I said, if the person that I care for, if he's not at that place, I'm okay. And he's actually seems to be stepping up to the plate. He's who I'm trying to manifest, but I wanted to see if that's really worthwhile. And I'm finally working on a new script, and he is helping me with it. I've seen the difference in those few days.
0: Confirmed. So they want you to know they're listening to you. And have you considered going back to school for graduate work? She tells me you're going to teach.
1: Yes. Well, even when I've done work in social media, they say to educate, entertain, or inform, and you should do at least two of those things. So that's what I naturally do all the time. And I would love to do that. It's definitely something that I've considered seriously.
0: You're doing it. That's in the cards because you can't help yourself because that's your blood. It was a pleasure. Thank you for sharing your time with me, Miss Yasmin.
1: Thank you so much.
0: 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We'd appreciate that. And be social with me on Instagram, Facebook, YouTube, too. I would love to hear from you.
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8: NBC News Radio, I'm Scott Carr. Tuesday is set to be a blockbuster day for the Supreme Court. After a flurry of decisions today, the court set to hand down rulings on two high-profile cases, birthright citizenship and transgender athlete bans. The court's expected to rule on a challenge to President Trump's executive order, limiting birthright citizenship to children with at least one parent with citizenship or permanent legal status. And as Alice Barr reports, the high court found Trump cannot fire Federal Reserve Board member Lisa Cook, leaving her in her position for now as she challenges allegations against her.
9: The justices separately ruled today the president can fire Rebecca Slaughter, a member of the Federal Trade Commission, without cause, despite a 1914 law establishing FTC members can only be fired for reasons like inefficiency and neglecting their duties.
8: And in a 5-4 decision, the justices also ruled mail-in ballots received after Election Day can be counted if they're postmarked by Election Day. They also rejected President Trump's bid to overturn the verdict that found he sexually assaulted and defamed writer E. Jean Carroll.
9: The Supreme Court refused to hear his appeal to overturn a jury's finding in a federal lawsuit that he sexually abused writer E. Jean Carroll in a department store dressing room back in 1996 and then later defamed her by calling her claims a hoax.
8: That ruling means a $5 million civil judgment and the verdict remain in place. The death toll from last week's devastating back-to-back earthquakes in Venezuela is rising. The magnitude 7.2 and 7.5 quakes are blamed for more than 1,700 deaths, and officials say that number will likely only grow. President Trump signed an executive order giving drivers more rights to repair their own vehicle. The right to repair order gives independent repair shops and home mechanics access to dealer-level diagnostic data and repair tools. Scott Carr, NBC News Radio.
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18: Country music legend Alan Jackson wrapping up his touring career with an emotional farewell concert at Nashville's Nissan Stadium after a weather delay, Jackson thanking fans for supporting him through a 40-year career. The sold-out show featured tribute performances from some of country music's biggest stars, including Luke Bryan, Eric Church, Luke Combs, Riley Green, Cody Johnson, Miranda Lambert, Carrie Underwood, and Lainey Wilson. That's entertainment. I'm Jennifer Bolsoni.
1: KCAA.
21: The Red Sox have struggled this season, but they're back in the AL playoff picture now after a four-game weekend sweep over the rival Yankees. The